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1: 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Here's the forecast from the National Weather Service. Mostly cloudy overnight. There will be some patchy fog around dawn, low 54. Partly sunny Tuesday, high 69. Mostly cloudy Tuesday night, low 49. Sunny Wednesday, high 75. 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

0: is here. Now, broadcasting from the underground command post, deep in the bowels of a hidden bunker, somewhere under the brick and steel of a nondescript building, we've once again made contact with our leader, Mark Levin.
1: Well, it's a tale of two economies. Tale of two economies. But is it? But is it? I'm not so sure it is even the tale of two economies. You know, in the second hour of the show, I challenged the notion that Iran is going to continue as it has been in perpetuity and that we really might be getting close to the end of it. It might not just be Trump saying, hey, we're really close this time. If you miss it, for that matter, if you missed the first hour, be sure to check out the Mark Levin Show podcast at the conclusion today. I want to talk about the economy here for a minute, because that is ultimately what this election is going to come down to. And it's the reality that all of us live within every single day. The frustrations of the Iran war on affordability and related things. This is President Trump speaking at the UN last week.
2: Our economy is the envy of the world. Our military is the most powerful on earth. Our technology is second to none, and we are leading in virtually everything.
1: In what I ended up hearing from some folks, some listeners, was that, hey, that's tone deaf. It's tone deaf. And I'll admit, at first, you know, you kind of take a look at the mood of the room. You know, the average American certainly is not saying, hey, you know, the economy is kicking butt and taking names, right? Man, I feel great. But one thing I decided to do after that speech last week, like, you know what? I'm going to get every single economic thing down. I'm going to put down every metric I got, every number there is, and I'm going to see where we really stand. And as always, there are two sides to stories, one side to facts. Let the facts talk for themselves. And what I'll tell you is I was even slightly taken aback by the end conclusion. So let's do this. Let's go through it. And what I'll start by saying is that U.S. business continues to boom. Our businesses at large have been booming. But U.S. business continues to boom specifically is a quote. Now, it's not a quote from me. It was actually the recent statement from S&P Global Market Intelligence Chief Economist Chris Williamson. And he made that statement after key economic indicators. And so as I dive into this point, probably would be worthwhile reminding you, obviously I'm not Mark Levin. You are going to be fortunate, as am I, to have him tomorrow. So Mark will be back. I am Brian Mudd. You can catch me at Brian Mudd Radio socially and catch the Brian Mudd Show podcast wherever you get your podcasts. So about this, Chris Williamson, a statement that U.S. business continues to boom. We had a lot of key economic indicators recently that pointed to what looks like a ridiculously positive, and for that matter, historic direction. An economy that at certain points is so much better than even the most optimistic person out there probably appreciates it. And I'm going to spare the wonky specifics. You know, I was talking about the S&P Global Market Intelligence Chief Economist guy. I will not get into the wonkiness of the S&P Global Services and Manufacturing Indexes, but it's like this. The gain in the demand for services in our economy is the highest that it's been in 5 years since the recovery from COVID lockdowns. And the total manufacturing demand in our economy hit the highest level in 4 years too. But the bigger thing is not just that we're seeing economic gains that we haven't seen since the end of the pinheaded pandemic lockdowns. I mean, it's really easy to say, hey, look, these are huge gains. These are the best year-over-year performances we've had since we did the dumbest thing we've done and locked our economies down. It's real easy to get big bounce back numbers off of lockdown kind of stupidity. We're getting into territory when you take a look at what the economy was doing at this time last year, which is growing, that is historic. In the words of Williamson, to put the growth surge in context, barring the spike in demand following the opening up of the economy after the COVID-19 lockdowns, the latest improvement in business activity is the greatest recorded since early 2015. Business is clearly booming now in both manufacturing and services. Okay, and if you're wondering what that might mean for the overall U.S. economy, the answer is almost everything. Almost everything. The combination of services and manufacturing equates to 83.1% of the overall U.S. economy. Okay, so 83.1% of the overall U.S. economy is operating at the greatest levels recorded since early 2015. Business is booming in manufacturing and services. So 83.1% of the economy is booming. Okay, so independent of any other dynamics, that's significant. Incidentally, this is backed up by about every other economic indicator you might locate too. So corporate earnings posted a non-recession record growth rate of nearly 29% last quarter. I mean, it's amazing, 29% growth year over year when the economy was growing last year. The Atlanta Federal Reserve's GDP Now estimate for the annualized growth rate for the third quarter ends here in a couple of days, right? So by the time you get to the end of the quarter, they have a decent grasp on where they think the ball's going to land. So the Fed's best estimate

0: estimates support the other underlying economic data, suggesting that we are currently in what represents a historic economic boom. And here people are miserable. So about that. That's not all. Because it was just last week we learned what? We learned that the overall poverty rate in the U.S. fell to the lowest level on record. And by the way, you start talking about Trump's successes, not only the border, the work that he's done there, the largest year-over-year decline in crime that we've seen, crime falling to like 100-year lows, poverty rate falling to the lowest level on record, with the poverty rate having fallen by a half of a percent. Or in other words, there are 5% fewer people who are living in poverty compared to the prior year. That's 1.5 million fewer people in poverty. But wait, there's more. Because it's not just that there are far fewer people who are poor. Median household incomes have also risen to a record of $87,460. This, by the way, increased by 2.6% on an inflation-adjusted basis. Okay, so inflation has been the issue, right? It sucks. Affordability is terrible. It's the biggest issue. It's why Democrats are positioned to wax Republicans in 5 weeks. All this is terrible. Gas prices. We have a record low poverty rate, 1.5 million fewer people in poverty, and median household incomes are not only at a record, but household incomes, the net that households have to show after dealing with inflation, has risen by 2.6%. How big of a deal is that? How far back do you have to go to find the last time that happened? We don't know. We don't know. And that's because it is the highest year-over-year gain we have on record dating back to the onset of record keeping on this stuff in 1967. By the way, the previous record holder for year-over-year improvement adjusted for inflation, 2019, Trump's term. So Trump broke his own record here on this one. And people think the economy sucks. We see that those on the bottom are doing better. We see that those in the middle are doing better. And we know those at the top have done very well. Yeah, gas prices suck. But what does all that tell you? What is all that in? I got more for you, by the way. But just to think about that in context, we can't find a demographic that isn't doing substantially better. Every single economic indicator we have is in historic territory. And people are miserable economically. That's what they say. Why? I'm going to walk you through a little bit more of this. I've got some ideas around all of it as well. Continue with this. Be right back. Brian Mudd in for the great one.
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3: 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Remember, the best test is the test that gets done.
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0: Last week, it was announced that the poverty rate has reached its lowest level in American history. We lifted 1.5 million Americans out of poverty last year alone. Another record.
1: Yeah, something else from

0: said at the UN last week, and Brian Mudd in for Mark Levin, talking about if it really is a tale of two economies. Wore through some pretty remarkable information so far, where literally every economic indicator of significance we have, from the overall economic output, we talk about employment is near historic highs, then poverty, record low, median household incomes, net of inflation, increasing by the largest amount year over year that we have on record. It really paints a different picture than what the mood of the country is on this stuff. And it's fascinating. So I was thinking back when I started to put all these numbers together, started to analyze all this stuff. And for my local show, it was a Q&A segment that I did. It was on February 13th, so it was just over 2 weeks before the start of the war. And I went back to my notes on it, and I mentioned this. I said, the average American is once again seeing an improving quality of life. And my argument for the economy going from one that's improved for the average American to one that could boom by next year is predicated on my belief that most who will benefit from the additional tax cuts and the Trump tax policy, Social Security recipients, those who earn tips, those who earn overtime, will only start to realize those benefits as tax season unfolds. And they commonly will receive either big refunds or much lower tax liability than planned. Research shows negligible numbers of Americans adjusted their federal withholding to reflect the Trump tax cuts, which were made retroactive to January of last year. Those additional cuts, in addition to lower borrowing costs, will likely create additional economic momentum throughout the year, effectively a repeat of 2018 into 2019. Well, again, I had no idea we're going to do the Iran war just over 2 weeks after I said that. And so the thesis about the lower borrowing rates really hasn't panned out. And obviously the Fed just raised interest rates. But the AI boom has certainly more than compensated for all of that. But that's exactly what we saw. And what I pointed out is when we talk about median household incomes, how the average household is doing year over year adjusted for inflation, having increased by the most on record, the previous record was what? It was 2018 into 2019, the Trump tax policy, when that really was felt all the way through the economy. And this were passed in December of 2017, so it really started to work its way in the economy about mid-year 2018. By 2019, we're cooking with gas. If you remember, I mean, it looked like a fait accompli that Trump was just going to wax the floor with, you know, whatever member of the Walking Dead was going to run against him in 2020 until the China virus. So, yeah, it did work. The Trump tax cuts, they did work. The benefit of the tax cuts helped produce record low poverty, have produced median household incomes. They're the best performing against inflation year over year that we've seen, with the highest overall incomes on record. But it doesn't feel like the economy is booming, right? So I'm going to address that aspect of this next as well. Brian Mudd in for Mark Levin.
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1: Once completed, Mesabi Metallics new steel plant will produce 10 million tons of steel per year using iron ore from the company.

0: Companies Minnesota Mine. The project is expected to create up to 6,000 new construction jobs, nearly 2,000 manufacturing and mining jobs, and add another $95 billion to the U.S. economy.
1: Yeah, the president in the Oval Office today, his announcement was about the largest steel plant in U.S. history that is to be built in Iowa, talking about the economic impact of that when it happens. And this takes me back to what I was talking about. When you take a look at where the U.S. economy actually stands, just by the numbers, where we have the lowest poverty rate now in American history, the largest year-over-year gains for median household incomes net of inflation that we've had on record, but people are miserable. And so the question is, does it feel like the economy is booming? Oh, no. Every poll, most listeners I talk to, most people I come across are unhappy with the economy. You know, President Trump's Real Clear Politics approval rating on the economy is an especially weak 34%. That's about 5 points worse than his overall approval rating, which means that even like 5% of people are like, yeah, I still approve of Trump, or like, but now I'm not with him on the economy. And so that really speaks volumes unto itself. When you're only talking about a third of the country that thinks the economy is doing all right. Every poll shows affordability and all those related things as the top issue or top issues. But here's the thing. If inflation-adjusted household incomes have reached new highs, if the poverty rate's at a record low rate, if the business boom has impacted the entire economy too, top to bottom, what does that say? Now, it doesn't make the affordability challenges for those who are struggling any less real. No matter the economy, there are always people that are struggling. And people who are reliant more so on energy in particular definitely feel it more than most. If you were getting by before, there's no doubt that it is that much more of a challenge now. And it doesn't matter what your economic means happen to be, no one feels good when you have to pay over $4 for gas. And I mean, whether you can afford it or not, nobody wants to do it. And everybody knows when you go to the pump, if not for the Iran war, it'd be less, right? And so that's how all this boils down. So one of the things that I've taken a look at previously, adjusted for inflation, the current price of gas wouldn't even equal a top 10 year for high gas prices. I'll repeat, where we are right now with gas, if you adjust for inflation, wouldn't even be a top 10 year. One of the things I've talked about, and I believe I did guest hosting for Mark one time, not too terribly long ago. Did you know that for 4 years under Obama, adjusted for inflation, today's dollars, gas prices were over $4.50 for regular unleaded. Three of those years, we averaged over $5 a gallon. Two of those years in today's dollars, well over $5 a gallon. One of those years was 2012, the re-election year. Gas wasn't even an issue. Why? Why? Not even a top 10 year adjusted for inflation. So we've dealt with far worse gas prices on a relative basis than this. And every time we've done it with weaker underlying economic conditions than this. And yet this go-around is seemingly being presented as a much bigger deal. And so the question is why? And this might be an answer. Probably is related. After 4 years of historically high inflation under President Biden, one of the things that happened with Biden, you know, I talked about how median household incomes, biggest one-year increase net of inflation that we have on record, going back to 67 when they kept up with this kind of stuff, the federal government? The average American was worse off under the 4 years of Biden, Biden adjusted for inflation. So by the time you took a look at real incomes, we were worse off. And so we went through 40-plus year high inflation with Biden as president. The average American was doing worse, adjusted for inflation at the end of the Biden presidency than before, independent of all the rest of it. And so people were already stretched. People already just, and I think some voters maybe somewhat unrealistically assumed that we could just kind of like snap our fingers and go back to where we were under the first Trump presidency. Some people are like, yeah, you know what? Things really were good before COVID. Let's do that again. But this is the insidious nature of inflation. This is the problem with inflation. Once inflation is baked in, the only way for overall prices in an economy to fall is through deflation, which, I mean, on the surface, you might go, yeah, well, let's do that. Let's just let everything be cheaper. It'd be great. No, the only way that actually happens, the only way you achieve deflation comes about through economic devastation. I assure you that whatever you think of inflation right now, gas prices, what have you, you do not want deflation, because what would have to happen to get there would be awful. And so this is it. This is the problem with inflation. Once it's in, it's in. And so I think the next reason, beyond just the frustration that we never got over and past the Bidenflation, and people were hopeful that Trump would just make it all go away, regardless of current circumstances, people know that if not for the Iran war, gas prices would be lower. And likely, you know, some grocery prices too. And so that takes us to the war itself. Let's say for a moment, everything currently would be as it is economically, but there wasn't a war with Iran. Just you take away the Iran war. Would that make a difference? I don't know, but maybe. If you take a look at President Trump's weakest rating, it's not actually on the economy, it's on Iran. It's at 32%, the RCP average right now. So more people are unhappy about the war than the economy or anything else for that matter. And of course, the two are related. So you add in the mix, you know, the known higher prices for something because of it. And I think it's just enough to sour the mood of most people, especially if you are already struggling to get by. You know, many, especially on Wall Street, have called this a K-shaped economy or a two-outcome economy, where you either have people at the top, they're doing great, or you're everybody else, and you're getting killed. But in reality, that's not what we're seeing here. You don't have 1.5 million fewer people in poverty, if that's the case. You don't have, adjusted for inflation, the highest gains in median prices or median household income. So, yeah. So from the poorest to the richest, historic progress has been made over the past year. But as it pertains to perception, people definitely don't feel that way. And so, regardless of what your situation is, whether you're struggling or whether you're great in your economic situation, but you're still frustrated, the better news is that, okay, and this gets back into what I was talking about in the second hour. If the Iran war and perhaps even Russia-Ukraine war were to come to an end in the not-so-distant, we may well have a historically great economy without preconditions. Without preconditions. And no matter what happens, probably not going to be enough to save the midterms for Republicans at this point. Definitely would be enough to write the course for 28. You know, and there's just one other thing that this ended up coming out. Bank of America's latest analysis, a story that just came out that also kind of ties in with what I'm talking about here, is everybody's miserable with the economy. You know, when they're asked about it, if you take a look at, you know, they called it funflation, Bank of America coining the term funflation, but spending on fun things, hobbies, that it grew 7.9% year over year. And some of that was just because doing the same fun stuff same hobbies was more expensive than last year. Some of that just was inflation. But the bigger thing is on non-essentials, just fun stuff on hobbies, Americans spent 7.9% more August this year compared to August last year. Who is spending 7.9% more on just the fun stuff if you don't have the money to do it? And so again, it's yet another economic indicator, this one that just came in, that continues to point in the direction of what I'm talking about here, that otherwise just does not fit the mood of the room or the country. And on that note, let's go to Het in New Jersey. Welcome to the show.
2: Hey, how are you?
1: Hey, doing well. Thanks.
2: All right. Well, the fact is that my wife and I happen to be in that sweet spot. We're in our early 60s. I retired 4 years ago because the interest rates, I would have lost money in the long run on my 401k, so I retired too early to get Social Security. Unfortunately, I live in a communist state in New Jersey who taxes my Social Security, so you know, that's one thing I wish we could just get a lump sum so I can invest it, because I think I can manage my money better than the government can.
1: I have no doubt.
2: But we are in that era where she can't retire yet, and I'm looking for another job because we can't. I mean, we're not desperate, but every time the utility bill comes in, the credit card bills come in, you know, it's like getting hit with a wave that never ends. And it's like, I know it's not a federal thing, and I know he's doing as best a job he can, and we're still feeling the effects of O'Biden last 4 years and his stupidity with the economy. I understand all that, but it's just the fact that everybody is touting and spouting, it's doing great, and adjusted numbers this and adjusted numbers that. Well, adjusted doesn't mean anything. You said that the adjusted for inflation numbers for Obama's era, well, that wasn't reality. Okay, it would have been over $5.
1: No, so, and I hear what you're saying, but hang on, just a couple of things real quick. It does mean something. Median household incomes, I'll go back to this particular point, have risen to a record of $87,460. All right, so the median household in this country, that does mean something. The average household in the United States of America, that means something. We have to come up with ways to measure economics. That factors in the richest person, it factors in the poorest person. It means something. And by the way, there are far more people at the bottom than at the top. That increased by the largest amount on an inflation-adjusted basis that we've had on record. And so if it's not you, I understand 100%. I am not in your situation where it's difficult for you to get by. You know, my wife and I are involved she in particular, organization to try to help, you know, a lot of people that are in a really tough way. And we see this on a regular basis. And I think it's incumbent upon all of us to do what we can to help those that are in need. And so I understand that there are a lot of people out there that are hurting. And if you're in a situation where it's not great, I get it. But the numbers I brought to you do actually mean something. And I mean, one of my questions for you, you mentioned Social Security that you are on now. I mean, you probably saw that benefit from the Trump tax cuts last year into this year, right?
2: No, I did not. Because
1: why
2: I'm
1: not
2: on Social Security.
1: Oh, you're not on Social Security yet?
2: I'm too young. I'm 62.
1: Okay, you're right there.
2: It's that sweet spot where I can't. Yeah, but I'm only getting this much amount per month if I did go on it, but that would be taxed, so I wouldn't actually get that. And then on top of all that, me looking for a job to help my wife with the bills, because my 401k isn't going to last forever.
1: Right.
2: Then I turn around and all the employer sees is a piece of paper, or an AI thing sees now, is, oh, he's 62. Nope.
3: That's tough.
2: Too old. And, you know, the thing is that my age may be 62, but I sure don't act it. And I can run circles around most of these kids today.
1: I believe you. So I got a couple things. One, God bless you and best wishes to you and your wife. Genuinely hope things work out. And come on down to the free state of Florida. We got some good jobs down here, too. I'm Brian Mudd, in for the great one.
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0: An entire generation of American small business owners, entrepreneurs, and innovators will have a better environment in which to pursue their American dream.
1: Yeah, Senate Majority Leader John Thune, who is kind of desperately seeking an angle to have Republicans hold on to the Senate, maybe, just maybe, going to be an uphill battle across the board 5 weeks from tomorrow, but he's campaigning on the tax cuts, the new tax on tips, Social Security, overtime, and those economic benefits that we've seen yet again that have worked, where you ended up having over 60 million Americans, the actual number is around 64 million Americans that ended up getting additional tax cuts from the One Big Beautiful Bill Act. So the big Trump tax policy, not only did it codify the original tax cuts from December of 2017, his first term, but you also had an additional 64 million Americans that ended up seeing additional tax cuts because of the policy that was passed through last year. What's the effect been? Well, it certainly has helped economically quite a bit. And though we don't see people feeling good about the economy, though we see affordability as the biggest issue, though there's a lot more that could be done, because make no mistake, inflation at 3.4% is not a good thing. We don't want gas prices where they are. But if we really can get to the end of the Iran war, and who knows, maybe Russia soon too, coming out the other end, what you're going to see economically, going to be pretty exciting. That much is pretty clear at this point. Thank you for listening. Thank you for being here. You have the great one, Mark Levin, who is back with you tomorrow. Always an honor and a pleasure. Thank you for having me. Brian Mudd in for Mark Levin.
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11: Stephanie Officer. A $5 million bond was set Monday for a third man charged in the death of Tasia Fortune. The 29-year-old's body was found hanging from a tree behind an abandoned house in Jackson, Mississippi last month. The discovery of Fortune, who was black, initially led some officials to call for a federal civil rights investigation. Jackson Police Chief Rashal Brackney says investigators believe this was all the result of a drug dispute.
12: Tasia Fortune was, that we now know, was deceased before this hanging was staged.
6: We will not get into what we believe to be the intent behind that.
13: Rackney did say props were discovered at the scene as part of the staging and more arrests are likely. The NFL is asking the Department of Homeland Security to take down a social media video showing highlights of Hall of Fame safety Brian Dawkins referring to a potential caravan of immigrants approaching the U.S. border. The video also features Dawkins' chant, "The time has come." This is ABC News. Her husband confirms former BET host Angela Stribling has died following a battle with brain cancer. She was 58. Stribling was also a longtime Washington, D.C. broadcaster and a jazz singer. Walmart now rolling out more digital price labels on its shelves.
14: Digital price labels let stores change prices instantly from a central computer. Walmart says customers that are browsing that item will not be profiled. CEO John Furner says shoppers' income, purchase history, or willingness to pay won't affect the price. Neither will the time of day they're shopping. Last month, the Federal Trade Commission said that it's putting companies on notice that the practice of personalizing pricing could violate consumer protection laws. Wayne Cabot, ABC News.
13: The Yankees' Carlos Rodon says players are ready for a long lockout if MLB owners push for a salary cap. The league argues a cap is needed to reduce economic disparity, but players say that's not true. The contract ends December 1st. I'm Stephanie Officer, ABC News.
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18: 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Here's the forecast from the National Weather Service. Mostly cloudy overnight. There will be some patchy fog around dawn, low 54. Partly sunny Tuesday, high 69. Mostly cloudy Tuesday night, low 49. Sunny Wednesday, high 75. 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

0: I'm John Batchelor. I welcome Bill Raggio, Senior Fellow for the Foundation for Defense of Democracy, and his colleague, Edmund Fitton Brown, former UK ambassador to Yemen, former UN general, UN official throughout the Ummah, and a senior fellow at the Foundation for Defense of Democracy, to characterize the battlefronts that we find here at the end of September, the beginning of October. There is clearly the Iran front. There is clearly the Yemen front. There is clearly the Lebanon front. And there is less clear, but apparently endless, the Gaza front. We will begin with a summary because Bill has been stepping back from the violence for a moment. There is threatened violence everywhere, however, so we're going to throw Bill right in the mix. Bill, a very good day to you. It's wonderful to have you back, especially because I can push this button and come to you and say, what is it that they're reporting in London? A terror attack against a UK base used by the United States. What scale is this? What little do we know right now? Good day to you, Bill. Welcome.
1: Well, thanks, John. Good to be back. Hello, Edmund. Good to see you. This is certainly a little out of the blue. We had five people arrested. We don't know what affiliations, but apparently they had a van or two packed with explosives. And they said chemicals as well. But as you always say, John, you know, the first five reports are wrong. This is sort of the fog of war here. So that's all we really know. This base housed U.S. personnel. From the satellite images I saw, there's B-1 bombers, that are based there. So it's a strategic base for U.S. forces. And there's been some speculation. Again, this is just speculation that Iran may be involved with this plot. That is certainly possible. Iran has threatened Britain over hosting U.S. forces to launch attacks against Iran, as well as discouraging Britain from getting involved in U.S. strikes that are targeting Iranian assets. It could be the Iranians. It could be a group like Al-Qaeda or the Islamic State. That's certainly not out of the realm of possibility. And it could be a collaboration as well. We've seen that happen as well. But again, we're all at the speculative stage. I do suspect that this is some form of Islamist terrorism. I'm not aware, you know, Edmund perhaps could speak better to this, of his knowledge of England, are there domestic groups that would be looking to target U.S. bases? I'm not aware of any. Again, certainly not out of the realm of possibility. But I look to Iran or the Islamic State or possibly Al-Qaeda or some type of alliance because it furthers all these groups' interests to hit the U.S.
0: Edmund, a very good day to you. I also introduce the possibility that this plot, whatever it comes to be, has some point of common purpose with this headline from the Financial Times leading this morning out of London. EU countries consider NATO-style joint response to Russian hybrid attacks. This is Lead, Financial Times. Campaign this year has included drone strikes, bombs, and arson, leading to calls for a stronger response. I do not recommend this connection to what little we know of the UK plot, but it cannot be ruled out that Russia is part of the chain of violence that we've seen across Europe and across the Eurasian front and across the Mediterranean these last weeks. Your comment on the threat to the EU that is apparent in this headline, does it connect to the threats in the Middle East? Good day to you, Edmund.
2: Good day, John. It's good to be back. And hi, Bill. Great to have you back. So it's important to mention two separate axes, or two linked axes, I should say. You have the axis of aggressors, which is Russia, Iran, China, and North Korea, all of whom are to some degree coordinating their anti-Western strategies. And you have the what the Iranians call their axis of resistance, which is Iran and its proxy militias. And that these days may be said to include Al-Qaeda because of Al-Qaeda's chief being based in Iran. And it's worth just mentioning all of that because it makes your sort of possible notion that there could be a Russian dimension to this not implausible. I mean, I would still be very surprised if that were the case, because I haven't yet seen evidence of the Russians getting directly involved in this kind of what looks like rather more traditional anti-American, anti-British terrorism. Now, apparently there are five young British nationals in their 20s who are currently in custody in the UK. And to me, this, it just rings a little bit of more traditional Islamist terrorism. It could be ISIS, as Bill said. It could be Al-Qaeda. Then again, as we know, the Iranians have been contracting out their terrorist activity. And these could be five young, you know, ne'er-do-wells who've been recruited by the Iranians as sort of, you know, contracted terrorists. So we just don't know at the moment. The Brits are playing their cards close to their chest. Donald Trump has said that, you know, this was always under full surveillance. The British and the Americans were all over it, never had any real chance of success. And that's reassuring, isn't it? Because we should be concerned about these plots, it's always good if we're actually on top of them, and if the counterterrorism agencies are still doing their job as well as they have been in the West for the last 25 years. But the last thing I'll say, and it goes to a little bit of what Bill was saying earlier, this link between Al-Qaeda and Iran, I have been predicting for some time that sooner or later this will manifest as an Al-Qaeda attack facilitated by Iran. Now, we don't know that that's what's happened here. It may not be what's happened here, but it is a possible, it's one possible explanation.
0: To the Iran front, gentlemen. Reuters reporting, London, 2 hours hence. Iran insists on diplomatic solution after Trump rejects peace plan. Subhead, despite President Trump's public statements, Iranian Foreign Minister Abbas Araghchi said mediators facilitating Tehran's talks with Washington have not officially relayed a U.S. rejection of the plan. This is a very difficult report to unpack, so I begin by adding my observation that the communication between Washington and Tehran is not obvious. There are interlocutors all along the way. Oman has been, for example, often mentioned. There are other possibilities. So what we're witnessing is diplomatic communication, which is very different than the internet or the telephone. And Edmund, I call on your skill as a diplomat. It would be obvious to say all wars end at the diplomatic table. These headlines this morning suggest that there's a plan, that the U.S. may or may not have rejected it, and that Iran may or may not be offering, what, accommodation?

0: on. So I think that this is what's happened in Tehran, is that they've thought, we're in real trouble here. We're under massive economic pressure. The US finally has a strategy, which is an economic blockade, including a naval blockade. And we're not going to be able to survive this because it's destroying our economy and destroying our ability even to pay the people, the vast armies of people who work for the IRGC. So I think they've come up with a sort of MOU light, which they hope that, well, if the Americans signed the previous one, perhaps they'll sign this one. Therefore, it's got, you know, some limited concessions over Hormuz, nothing on the other files, as you say, nothing on nuclear. That's where I guess we are at the moment. The U.S. absolutely right to turn it down.
1: Bill, too many villains, too little time. When you left us, the Yemen Houthis were momentarily in a pause. Not so anymore. You return and you see that the Houthis are on the march. North Yemen is on the march. Mocha has fallen. We have reason to believe there'll be other cities cut off. And Yemen is making war on the Saudis very effectively. You always said, Bill, this is an unsolved part of the battlefront, and the old rule being ungoverned space leads to anarchy. Do you see anything here you hadn't anticipated, Bill?
2: Yeah, John, I guess I was a little surprised that, only a little, that the Houthis were able to advance southward and take the port of Mocha. They took some islands off the coast as well. They're on the doorstep of the Bab el-Mandeb, and they could affect the traffic going through there. They're striking at Saudi tankers, which, you know, a lot of people can dismiss. Well, that's just the Saudis. The problem is the confusion that's created by all this. I hesitate to call portions of Yemen ungoverned spaces. The spaces that appear to be ungoverned are by the internationally recognized government. It can't control areas where the Houthis are the organized party here that's able to take control of territory. If you look at this offensive that they launched, it seems to be pretty clever. They pulled forces out in the West and allowed the Yemeni government to advance. And it basically hoodwinked them into moving forces to the West. And while the Houthis started marching south into the more strategic areas. And so they have a plan. They have a sponsor, the Iranians. Whatever economic problems the Iranians are having right now with this blockade, they certainly are able to impart support onto the Houthis. Certainly with intelligence, with advisors, they're still reported to be getting weapon systems into the Houthis and giving them the ability, the technical capacity to build weapons. The Houthis are no longer a, you know, third-rate militia with sandals, you know, in the desert and straw between their toes. This is an effective military that is going up against the internationally backed government of Yemen and on many fronts is winning.
1: Bill Rajo, Senior Fellow, Foundation for Defense of Democracy. Edmund Fitton Brown, former UK Ambassador to Yemen, now Senior Fellow for the Foundation for Defense of Democracy. We're marching to Lebanon. I'm John Bachelet.
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8: I'm John Batchelor with my colleagues Edmund Fitton Brown and Bill Raggio of the Foundation for Defense of Democracy. We come to Lebanon, where the Israeli Defense Forces have been moved well north of the Litani River. The Lebanon Armed Forces are not, or cannot, or will not follow through on the expectation that they would disarm the Hezbollah guerrillas, who not only are reawakening, but also occupy, live in the area where the IDF is functioning right now, including a large tunnel complex that's been destroyed. I go to Edmund immediately to characterize Lebanon at this moment. It's always in chaos. Hezbollah is always powerful. Do you see it rising again quickly, Edmund? Is Iran getting ready to use that arm of the octopus?
9: Certainly, Iran means to use that arm of the octopus. Iran is using all of its proxies. And as you've said, that, you know, we have joined up fronts. This is something which I fear is not fully recognized in Washington, D.C., because you need an equally joined up counter strategy. Otherwise, you know, you're going to end up with allies being picked off one by one, whether it's, you know, the Lebanese creating headaches for Israel, whether it's the Houthis attacking the Saudis, or even the Iraqi proxies attacking the Saudis. So that's what's missing here from DC, is a properly joined up strategy to defeat the axis of resistance as a whole. But in terms of specifically what's going on in Lebanon, we have a continuation of a long-term dilemma there, and that is that there is not a state monopoly on the tools of violence. You know, you're supposed to have all armed personnel in any country essentially under the control of the government. You don't want to have private militias or sectarian militias that are operating independently of the government, or even operating actually contrary to the interests of the government. So where we've been now, ever since the famous Israeli Pages operation and walkie-talkie operation against Hezbollah, has been an effort to force the government of Lebanon to take responsibility for the defense of its own territory. Now, that is underway, but it's not moving at anything like the necessary pace. And there are foot draggers in the government of Lebanon, including some who are actively pro-Hezbollah, who don't want this to happen. And they're doing everything they can to slow it down. There's a scheme underway, which is for pockets of Lebanon to be handed over to the government of Lebanon to control. But part of this, of course, has to be the government of Lebanon being willing to confront Hezbollah and make sure that there are not Hezbollah elements or indeed Hezbollah weapons that are out of their control in those pockets. And at the moment, the government of Lebanon has not stepped up to meet that responsibility. That's why the Israelis are unable to withdraw.
8: The Hamas front, Bill, we will be joined by a colleague of yours, Samuel Ben-Hur. But right now, I characterize the Hamas front as intransigent. And the Hamas refuses to disarm, and the stabilization plan from the Board of Peace cannot begin till there is disarmament. So it's stuck in the same place, violence, random violence, that it was when you left. Bill, I feel like we've disappointed you. We were hoping to offer something positive, but it's really the same crisis that you left. Are you surprised, Bill? We have just a few seconds.
10: No, I'm not surprised. One thing I've learned doing this job for over two decades now is the more things change, right, the more they stay the same. And I did not expect any movement on Hamas and Gaza.
8: Bill Raggio and Edmund Fitton Brown, senior fellows to the Foundation for the Defense of Democracies, a podcast of our conversations about the many battlefronts, available with illustration and analysis at Amazon Prime, at Apple, at Spotify, and other distinguished venues. I'm John Batchelor.
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0: I'm John Batchelor, Gordon Chang at Gordon G. Chang, measuring the weeks of preparation for the days of meetings between the elected President Trump of America and the unelected President Xi of the Chinese Communist Party in Washington. Steve Yates joins of the Heritage Foundation. We're focusing on Taiwan because that is the sharp edge. Steve, a very good day to you. The summaries I saw from Europe and from America agree that the pomp was spectacular. The policy, not so much. However, Taiwan is the point where everything turns on readiness, on ability to fend off violence, and building for a day when there's confidence that Taiwan is secure. I saw nothing to address that, not about arms sales, not about accommodation, not about visits, nothing. But I was reading very quickly. Did I miss something in the policy conversations between the two presidents? Good day to you, Steve.
1: Good day, John. Well, I think that is one of the more conspicuous elements of the conversation. There were a lot of very, very prominent pomp exercises. It distracted, I think, a lot of people in their analysis of things. Symbolism matters to a degree because a lot of what Xi Jinping came to do was to send signals back to home. And so there is some value in what those exercises were. And on net, Xi Jinping got some pretty strong images to send back to his people. There were some mixed messages in it. For instance, the music that was played at the state dinner, one could choose to interpret, do you hear the people sing from the Les Mis musical? Is that subversive or is that just a pretty song? When they went to the National Archives and looked at historical documents that were related to the unequal treaties period, was that a subtle humiliation once again at the beginning of the century of humiliation the Communist Party likes to talk about? But I consider a lot of that to be a wash. On substance, the uncertainty about Taiwan really came after the May summit when President Trump went to Beijing. And that had to do with the delay on arms sales, whether arms sales to Taiwan were a negotiating chip. There was nothing that I could see that changed that situation in this visit. So no backsliding in this summit. One could say that passes what people refer to as the Hippocratic Oath, that they didn't do harm on that, or further harm, one might say. But I didn't really hear very much beyond that. In fact, Xi Jinping's talking points, by all accounts so far, seem to have been relatively standard and minimal. There had been people who thought he was going to push extra hard, having sensed an opportunity in May. I might have been susceptible to that logic going in. I see nothing so far that anything really moved, although the arms sale package to Taiwan, around $14 billion, remains in stasis.
0: Gordon, you have a question for Steve.
2: Steve, our ambassador to Beijing, David Perdue, yesterday said that President Trump offered to sell arms to China. Was this a joke? Was he serious? Was he just sort of daring Xi Jinping to sort of an intimidation move? The administration says it has no plans to sell arms, and that's a response to Perdue's comments. But what do you think is happening?
1: Well, I think it's a bit of a Rorschach test on how people read President Trump. I'm mindful of that ever-important cultural relic known as My Cousin Vinny, the movie, where a famous New Yorker with a New York accent is in jail in the American South, and when challenged with the notion that he shot the clerk, he says, "I shot the clerk? I shot the clerk?" And then in the transcript being read back in the trial, the sheriff deadpan says, and I asked him, he said, "I shot the clerk." And it all comes in the intonation and your read on New York sarcasm, or disbelief and questioning. And I don't take that literally. I take it as sort of Trump's playful nature that goes out of bounds in accepted diplomacy by most people. So we're talking about these arms sales and he just sort of turns and says, "So do you want to buy them? Not that we're about to sell them." That's my sense. I've heard no serious person in any serious position say, "We're actually looking to do that." I think it was more of this kind of personal reference and rapport activity that President Trump has with Xi Jinping, which is, I have to admit, a little hard for me to take in some ways. At the same time, there's some tectonic plates that are moving, I think, to America's advantage. We need to keep doing more of that.
0: These are two senior figures. They will not be with us making policy in X number of years. There are voices and eyes watching all of this. Are we looking at Taiwan as old man's concerns, old man's Oldsmobile? Are we looking at Taiwan of the future? Can we tell?
1: Well, John, really, it comes down to, in my estimation, the Chinese people. They have been run through a political warfare exercise their entire existence. And my good friend Buck Sexton wrote a book called Manufacturing Delusion. Does a pretty good job of going through the mechanics of how people are taught to accept false frames and then begin to organize their lives around that. But the Chinese people face much greater challenges than anything relevant to Taiwan. And if they focus on the challenges they face internally, the Taiwan problem is managed because they have to take care of issues for themselves. That's why I want the arms package to move. I think that actually extends the peace.
0: Gordon, you have a question.
2: Steve, on the arms package, which you've been talking about, the Trump administration greenlighted an $11 billion arms package, the biggest in history. But you're referring to the $14 billion arms package that was negotiated, settled, and has now not been greenlighted. What do you expect specifically about that? Is that something that President Trump was just sort of waiting for this summit to be over? Or do you think that that's on permanent red light?
1: Well, I hope it's not on permanent red light substantively, just because I think that would be a massive change in policy and strategy, and one that I consider to actually increase risk. And so I think that would be contrary to what I understand the president's objectives to be, but I might not have a perfect understanding of that. I do think that there has been a notion that I consider to be false, that the Chinese lead American counterparts into pulling their punches in the periods before, during, and after summits. And then the Chinese strategically use meetings as a way of delaying things that they consider to be unpleasant, whether it's application of sanctions, arms sales to Taiwan, military exercises in the Indo-Pacific. And there have been multiple presidents who've actually done that. Now, the Chinese don't return the favor. They will test missiles. They will engage in coercive activity during engagements with American leaders. So I've always found that you actually get more seriousness of purpose from them when you prove you're willing to move where you in your national interest think you must. And then you can talk brass tacks in person about the why if they care to hear it. But otherwise, do what you need to do. And ultimately, they have an odd way of respecting that. So I think the president should move forward. Unfortunately, if they've bought this notion of withholding because meetings are coming, they've committed to the president going to Shenzhen, China for the APEC summit in November and having Xi Jinping come to Miami, Florida in December for the G20 summit. And that would basically put the clock into early 2027, which in the grand scheme of things, if this were to move forward, then it would have been unfortunate, but not a lot lost with that half year timing difference.
0: A prominent military figure has used the metaphor of hellscape. Gordon and Lydia taught me this last week, so I'm using it here. Did that come up in this conversation? Is that an alarm bell saying that no matter how President Trump presents the gold plate, the military has a plan, and the plan means pain for you? Did that come up?
1: Well, I don't know if it came up directly from President Trump. I think that he's playing this communications game of magnifying the good feelings, the personal rapport, leader to leader, and then the people behind him have the most powerful toolbox in the history of mankind with the financial tools at the Treasury, the Department of War with some very, very powerful tools that have actually improved with our allies in recent years. Marco Rubio is a pretty effective strategic communicator as well. And John Ratcliffe of the CIA has been trying to improve the toolkit there. And so I do think that there's some things communicated. And it was conspicuous that our commander for the Pacific conspicuously gave a public statement saying that we're not really looking so much at whether we would intervene or if we hit China. It's really the magnitude of pain we would be able to inflict. And it's not even a question in his mind about whether we would win. It's by how much and how much devastation would be occurred. So he kind of implied what you were alluding to in your question. And if that somewhat comes from the right source, it would probably go down a little bit heavier if it came from the president, and that wouldn't be all bad.
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0: I'm John Batchelor. Gordon Chang at Gordon G. Chang joins me, and we're very pleased to welcome our guru on trade, Alan Tonelson. He blogs at Reality Check. Alan, the summary that I take from the European headlines over these last days, the meeting between the two presidents, an abundance of pomp, very little in policy. I read a headline, for example, from the Financial Times within these hours. U.S. and China agree $60 billion low-tariff regime for goods from foie gras to camels. Are you surprised that foie gras and camels are the headlines?
1: Well, hi, John, and hi, Gordon. And not only am I surprised, but I'm very disappointed. And the reason is that even though these various items that have been declared possibilities for tariff cuts, those tariff cuts haven't been made yet. They're only working on them, according to the White House statement and, in fact, according to the Chinese statement. But these items, in terms of Chinese goods heading to the U.S., are labor-intensive products. That means that they employ lots of Chinese workers. And China is experiencing a major employment crisis as part of the major economic crisis that is currently engulfing it. And therefore, U.S. tariff cuts or U.S. tariff elimination for products like this are only going to help China ease that major jobs crisis. And I don't understand.

0: And why on earth President Trump would want to do that.
1: Gordon, you have a question for Alan.
2: Alan, as we talk to China, we delay taking action. And as we delay taking action, the Chinese continue predatory and criminal trade practices. When do you think we're going to sort of stop playing this game and actually start doing something effective?
0: Gordon, I'll tell you, I have absolutely no idea. And you brought up something very important, and that is that one of the major trade policy decisions that the Trump administration has been promising for months still has apparently gone nowhere. And that is to say that the president and especially Treasury Secretary Bessent have said that by the fall, in fact, they were saying by late August, the United States would have reinstated all of those tariffs, including China tariffs, that were struck down by the Supreme Court earlier this year. That hasn't happened yet. Those tariffs were supposed to be based on the fact that China and various other countries, but of course mainly China, have created tremendous overcapacity in industry after industry, and they've been dumping the surplus on the U.S. and on various other countries. Those new tariffs were supposed to counteract that flagrant Chinese dumping, and we haven't heard a word about them yet. Now, it's still possible that they could be announced in the coming weeks or months or even days. I have no idea, but we're already practically at the end of September, and we've heard nary a word about them.
1: Alan, is this the day we mark the end of Liberation Day? We put it in the calendar, no more after this meeting?
0: Well, of course, technically speaking, Liberation Day ended once those Liberation Day tariffs were struck down by the court earlier this year. There are still higher tariffs that have been imposed on China by President Trump than on various other U.S. trade partners. But the difference really isn't that great, given the fact that everybody knows that China is the world's major trade problem. It's this massive dumping of Chinese overcapacity that keeps on stealing production and jobs from every other country, including, of course, the United States. And there's been some pushback. The Europeans have been talking about instating major tariffs of their own starting next month. But again, that decision still hasn't been made yet. They're still talking about it. And so again, this pushback, which is harming every country, has been very modest at very best. The United States had been leading the pack, but that's really no longer the case.
1: Gordon, you have a question.
2: So, Alan, does this mean that the world has given up on trying to change Chinese behavior and have decided to just allow China to flood their markets? Because it sort of seems that really is the case.
0: That would be a very reasonable response. And here's one instance where U.S. leadership is very badly needed, not only for the moral support or perhaps I should say moral backbone that might create, but because it was very high U.S. tariffs that had been actually diverting so many Chinese products that would have been headed to the United States to these various other countries, increasing pressure on their own economies. If those U.S. tariffs don't get reinstated, then that pressure on those various other countries basically stays where it is. And they could possibly decide, although why on earth they would do so totally baffles me, they could possibly decide that this is pain that they're ready to take, because cutting China off, decoupling China, would be worse. I think that would be a huge long-term mistake, but it's very possible that's the road down which we're headed.
1: Rare earths. My understanding is that China's position turns on its willingness to withhold rare earths from trading partners. Did that change in any fashion, Alan?
0: Well, that's clearly been something that's been inhibiting President Trump from acting more decisively. But what I found troubling about the U.S. description of what was agreed on this rare earths question at this latest summit is that China has only agreed to talk about returning rare earths exports to the U.S. to what the White House called, quote, appropriate levels, unquote. But what the Chinese mean by the term appropriate levels can be very different from what we mean, because the Chinese have consistently justified their rare earths curbs on national security grounds. And of course, these rare earth substances are used in a great many U.S. weapon systems and also U.S. dual-use electronics products that have major military applications. So again, we could simply be staying at this current situation where Chinese exports of these rare earths are very modest indeed.
1: Gordon, you have a question. We have about a minute.
2: So, Alan, the main barrier to American goods being sold in China are not tariffs, but are non-tariff barriers. Anything happen on that front?
1: 30 seconds, Alan.
0: You're absolutely right there. And I saw no progress made whatever. And that's so disturbing because China's non-tariff trade barriers are so pervasive and have been so effective for so very long. Those Liberation Day tariffs had been high enough to have real promise of counteracting those effects. But those are gone. And like we've just said, there doesn't seem to be much prospect that they'll be reimposed by the United States anytime soon.
1: Alan Tonelson, Gordon Chang, podcast on our conversation about China and trade at Amazon Prime, at Apple, at Spotify, and other distinguished venues. I'm John Batchelor.
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12: ABC News, I'm Stephanie Officer. A link between Iran and the five suspects taken into custody in England over the weekend following a suspicious incident near the Royal Air Force Base in Fairford, which is used by American military, has not been established, so they've been released on bail. ABC's Ian Pannell.
11: Iran denying any involvement, but British police now investigating a possible link to proxy groups working on behalf of a foreign state. And last week, Iran threatening European bases, warning any UK base like this one here, used by the US to attack Iran, would be considered a legitimate target.
12: Pope Leo was asked today about artificial intelligence and if he's worried AI could pose a threat to humanity.
13: I do think that the concerns raised by many of the experts, specialists in AI, should be taken seriously. I don't think that that is a fake news, as some have said, to try and cause whether financial or some other kind of benefit.
12: This is ABC News. Georgia's governor is declaring a state of emergency over global market volatility, saying he is suspending the state's gas tax for 30 days. Love it or hate it, the holiday shopping season is getting closer.
14: More people will shop online this holiday season, according to Adobe Analytics. Vivek Pandia is the lead insights analyst for Adobe.
15: One out of every $4 will be spent online.
14: And he says it's not all about big ticket items anymore.
15: We're seeing consumers leverage it as a way to stock up on everyday essentials, personal hygiene products.
14: Overall, Adobe predicts Americans will spend more than $275 billion online in November and December. Mike Dubosky, ABC News.
12: The average nine-inning Major League Baseball game has increased by nearly 4 minutes this season. The league says 61 seconds of that increase is due to the automated ball strike challenge system. The average game now runs 2 hours, 42 minutes. I'm Stephanie Officer, ABC News.
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19: 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Here's the forecast from the National Weather Service. Mostly cloudy overnight. There will be some patchy fog around dawn, low 54. Partly sunny Tuesday, high 69. Mostly cloudy Tuesday night, low 49. Sunny Wednesday, high 75. 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

0: I'm John Batchelor. Hamas, the Gaza Front. Bill Raggio, Senior Fellow for the Foundation for Defense of Democracies, my colleague and co-host, returned for a report from his colleague, Research Fellow Samuel Ben-Ur for the Foundation for Defense of Democracy, who has guided me to understand that what began the crisis in 2023 is not solved. Sam, a very good day to you. Reporting to Bill, I have not been able to come up with anything positive that's moved since he stepped away from the firing line at the beginning of September. Here we are at the end. So I ask you to report to Bill on Hamas's participation. No disarming, yes, but is there any indication at all of concessions or accommodation to the Board of Peace or to the circumstances of up to 2 million people without food security, without medical security, without schooling at now and again? Good day to you, Sam.
1: Thanks for having me back on. On the Hamas front, not much has moved there. There were some important political bureau elections that sort of can suggest where they intend to go, but the variations in the two candidates are so minor that it's not something you have to look for. But there was an interesting development at the UN General Assembly where the Board of Peace went and unveiled a fairly detailed, 66 individual project plan to reconstruct Gaza, just remake the society. It'll cost, they said, about $2.5 billion, which will be drawn out of the $18 billion the U.S. has already pledged. And then here's the key sentence: once the NCAG takes over administration of Gaza from Hamas and Hamas is disarmed. So, the NCAG so far has proven to be very good at making plans. And the Board of Peace has not so far succeeded in actually taking meaningful steps to getting them in power and replacing Hamas. And it seems Hamas has very little intention to truly relinquish either their arms or their hold on the Strip.
0: NCAG stands for?
1: National Committee for the Administration of Gaza.
0: Which is how we now describe the Board of Peace. Are they the one and the same?
1: The Board of Peace oversees the NCAG. The NCAG itself is run by Palestinians that the board and Israel have vetted. And, the board is U.S. backed. Donald Trump is the chairman. So you can essentially just say the U.S. and Israel have vetted these Palestinians. They call them technocrats and said these are the right people to lead a moderate Gaza that will not commit another October 7th or other terrorist attacks in the future.
0: Bill, you have a question for Sam.
2: Sam, hello. The people of Gaza, they've held an election. How did that turn out? Have the people that have been elected, are they acceptable to the members of the Board of Peace?
1: So this was the Hamas political bureau chief position in Gaza. For some context, last person to be elected to this position was Yahya Sinwar. And he was the mastermind behind October 7th. So nobody who, the two candidates, Nizar Awadallah and Ali Alamoud, are not acceptable to Israel in any way. In fact, they're on target lists, I'm sure. And if Israel decides that, one of them is following in the footsteps of Sinwar at any point, they'll surely kill them. However, what was interesting is that even though there was this election for this position that's been vacant since Sinwar's death, there was a stalemate. Many of the voters left their ballots blank, and it's not like this is like a truly democratic process. It's all, high-ranking Hamas officials who are voting in this. But many of them left the ballots blank to the point that they couldn't decide, and they're having another election. What's important here, though, is not these two candidates specifically, but that they're each backed by a different member of the political leadership of Hamas in

0: Doha, right? The ones who are living in Qatar and more often than not in Turkey as well. Awadallah is backed by Khaled Mashal, who lost the political bureau election to just run the political side of Hamas, which is what Ismail Haniyeh had before Israel most likely assassinated him in Iran. He is more willing to negotiate. I would say he's more pragmatic in the way he was one of the original Hamas members. He led the negotiations, or at least was a high-ranking official on the Gilad Shalit deal, which is actually the deal that got Yahya Sinwar and his competitor in this election released from Israeli prison. And then Al-Amoudi is backed by the current Gaza political chief in Doha, Khalil Al-Khaya, was very close to Sinwar, has been running things de facto on the political side in Gaza now because he's actually in Gaza, Awadallah is in Qatar. And he is more, I don't want to say hardline because that would imply that the other one is softline, but he's less willing to, you know, do even really terrible compromises from our perspective. So that's sort of the battle right now. And it's more of an influence campaign being run from Doha by Hamas's upper echelon political leadership.
1: The stabilization plan cannot begin before disarmament, and disarmament is not in sight. Is that correct, Sam?
0: It's not. It has not started. Definitely not in sight. The Board of Peace officials, I believe Nikolai Mladenov, who's the high representative over there, you know, has said at the UN General Assembly what he has been saying for the entire time, which is this is all linked to disarmament. These are all plans until disarmament happens. And the only plan for disarmament that the Board of Peace has articulated is that Hamas will voluntarily give up all of its weapons. And then once that happens, then you can come in. I don't think that's going to happen. But he seems to think so, and I suppose we'll see, hopefully, in the short-term future.
1: And now I go to the United Nations, because prominent in the United Nations General Assembly meeting was the walkout engineered by someone with bringing a lot of nations, a lot of continents from around the world in some fashion insulting and condemning the prime minister of a state at existential risk, Israel. Does that walkout connect with the Board of Peace, connect with the disarmament plan? In other words, I want to know where the UN is in this, because mentioned commonplacely since the beginning of the war is that the UN is not obviously anywhere. Is the UN now part of the Board of Peace's calculations? And is that walkout a blow to the Board of Peace?
0: So I will say that walking out of Bibi's UNGA speech precedes the existence of the Board of Peace. It's been happening, you know, even before the October 7th war, there would be some people who would walk out on Bibi. But after October 7th and Israel's defensive war against Hamas in Gaza, they've just been, his speeches have not been well attended. he does not pack the room. The only Middle Eastern countries, even though Israel, of course, like there are reports that they've been helping the Saudis with air defense, and they've been like a part, they've been shooting down Iranian drones over Jordan. All of these things, the only countries who remained from the Middle East for Bibi's speech were the UAE, Bahrain, and Morocco, who are the countries who are in the Abraham Accords. That was it. Everyone else left. It was not unexpected, and it's not a recent development either. In terms of the Board of Peace, the Board of Peace has positioned itself. I mean, Trump, when he announced this, positioned it as an alternative to the UN, right? Because he's argued that the UN has sent tens of billions of dollars into Gaza over the year. That money has ended up in the hands of Hamas and has been shot back out as rockets towards Israel. So one of the Board of Peace's hardlines that they actually emphasized this weekend was that UNRWA, which is the UN refugee program that they created just for Palestinian refugees, who have been refugees apparently for 70 years, they will have no part in the reconstruction of Gaza. They're being totally frozen out. Now, the Board of Peace has previously been supported, received support from the UN. I don't think the UN likes to share in this peacemaking business, but they sort of understood that this was happening with or without them, and they had to at least pretend to be on board to save face. But if the Board of Peace does work, then it's a major blow to the UN's credibility, because they've been trying to make peace in Gaza for however many years they've been operating there. And all that's happened is that their institutions

0: after all, but whoever wrote those articles, which I've read but forget where they're from, were doing that. In terms of did these warnings happen, I think it's quite possible. And it's also quite possible that these warnings are overstated because they're, I mean, I had the chance about a year after the war to talk to an Israeli intelligence official who had worked on the Gaza envelope before October 7th. And he said, like, this is, of course, totally anecdotal and I can't say his name and whatever, but he said that, like, yeah, there were warnings about it. There were warnings basically every month about some massive Hamas attack happening in Gaza. And this one turned out to be the one that's real. And absolutely, I think you should be saying, you know, in hindsight, it's very easy to say that they absolutely should have known, like the signs were all there. But the thing about Hamas is that they had been doing movements similar to the preparations needed for October 7th on many days before the actual event itself, sort of to build this tolerance of this sort of activity within the Israeli intelligence apparatus. It's a very sophisticated, you know, sort of deception campaign that they successfully ran. So I believe that the UAE and Egypt have probably warned Israel about that. And I think they probably warned them about, you know, dozens of attacks that did not happen.
1: Yeah. And if I could add to that, Sam, it reminds me of, you know, pre 9/11, right? Prior to 9/11, you know, one of the statements about that, all the lights were blinking red, knowing or having a warning about something happening. Often these are non-specific warnings. And that's what I suspect. If there were warnings issued, it was, hey, something's going to happen, but where's the details? With intelligence, the devil's in the details. That's actual intelligence and not, we think something's going to happen. So yeah, I concur with your analysis.
2: We're speaking with Samuel Ben-Ur of the Foundation for Defense of Democracy about the Hamas front in the contest with Iran, always remembering the image of the octopus, the many arms that Iran directs against the state of Israel. When we come back, what is the condition in Gaza? The 30% or not much more controlled by Hamas and its surrogates, and the IDF's plans for the winter in Gaza. Bill Raggio, Senior Fellow, Foundation for Defense of Democracy. I'm John Batchelor.
3: $2.8 million to study fighting hamsters, $11 million on cat constipation, $2.4 million to see if monkeys gamble. This is how Washington spends your tax dollars, funding absurd studies through U.S. universities. Campus Reform is exposing this waste, calling out taxpayer-funded grants that embarrass our institutions. 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A series brought to you by the Leadership Institute and Radio America.
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8: 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And going to a game or meet is a chance to see the stars of tomorrow shine today. But as anybody who's ever attended a high school sporting event in New York knows, you can't have the stars without the stripes.

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0: I'm John Batchelor with my colleague Bill Raggio, Senior Fellow, Foundation for Defense of Democracy, who keeps the Long War Journal, reporting for us right now very helpfully. Fog of war, but also because the battlefronts have moved so violently to the east, Yemen and Iran, the Strait of Hormuz, it is difficult to track Gaza, the original battlefield that started this latest conflict that is now worldwide because of the price of energy. However, Sam, the conditions of the Gazans, up to 2 million, I don't have a better number, reduced to 30-35% of the original Gaza. Winter coming on, even in the Mediterranean, it's harsher conditions for living outside. Are there accommodations by the Board of Peace, by any transnational organization, for straightforward things like schooling for the children and work for the people of Gaza, some way to gain wealth or some way to deal with the food situation, how they pay for it, or their checks coming through? What is the condition in what appears to be ad hoc camps?
1: So there might not be checks coming through. Israel is making sure that no outside money goes into Gaza at the moment. Money like cash directly, not in terms of actual value. But the reason is that would end up in the hands of Hamas and they would use it to rebuild their armies. However, what has been flowing into Gaza since the ceasefire started, almost at an ever-expanding rate, has been the amount of humanitarian aid that's gone through the UN mechanism and, of course, is hijacked by Hamas and then resold at a profit. So this was a dynamic we saw very early on in the war. The only time it shifted was when the Gaza Humanitarian Foundation took over a portion of the aid delivery and actually successfully circumvented the Hamas's ability to take control of the aid and sell it at a profit and use it to fund their enterprises. That's essentially their only revenue source at the moment, since they have no exports. They're basically, you know, that scene from Goodfellas where they rob a truck. It's essentially that. And that's the way that they're making their money. So that's been the case for a while. However, Israel has facilitated the delivery of just a tremendous amount of aid to the point that there is no food shortage in Gaza. It was actually reported recently that 5% of the population is overweight, which I think is, you know, pretty heartily pushes back against famine claims. In terms of housing, that is still not a solved thing. As you correctly pointed out, there's a proportion. We're not sure exactly how many because the polling within the Gaza Strip is not high quality at the moment. But certainly a significant proportion of, you know, the vast majority of the 2 million.

0: million people living in Hamas-controlled Gaza. You will be living in tents and in camps. There haven't been reports in previous winters of folks dying from this. I'm sure it's uncomfortable, and it's definitely a situation that will hopefully change once Hamas is disarmed and there can be some sort of alternative and reconstruction can begin.
1: Any report on schooling?
0: So there are some schools I've seen that are open. One of the benefits is that everyone is packed so closely together, it's not the hardest thing in the world to organize, and you don't need a ton of infrastructure for it. You just need a teacher. Again, these are Hamas-run schools as well. So I would think a different way to be phrasing it is that they can continue teaching their extremist curricula that radicalized multiple generations of Palestinians and caused, I'm sure, many to join Hamas. But school is, that is largely an institution that's back on in Gaza, just because it's not like water where you need infrastructure or food where you need food to be brought in. You could organize it more ad hoc. So is everyone going to a large schoolhouse, as they were before the war? No. But yes, there is still education going on.
1: Samuel Ben-Ur of the Foundation for the Defense of Democracies, along with his colleague Bill Raggio, a senior fellow at FTD, podcast of our conversation about the Hamas front, with illustration, with analysis, available at Amazon Prime, at Apple, at Spotify, and other distinguished venues. I'm John Batchelor.
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0: I'm John Batchelor, Bill Raggio, Senior Fellow, Foundation for Defense of Democracies, my colleague and co-host, to Lebanon, the Lebanon Front, unsolved and extremely threatening. Within these hours, I read from Haaretz, IDF strikes Hezbollah in Lebanon after explosive drone fired at Israeli troops overnight. The military said no soldiers were wounded in the drone attack in southern Lebanon, says Haaretz. Israel-Lebanon talks postponed last week are expected to take place in October. David Daoud, I come to you on this because what happened with the drone attack is exactly what the IDF said would happen. We've been waiting for more and more of this. Hezbollah is probing. What did they learn from a drone attack? What do we learn from Lebanon's government after the drone attack? Good day to you, David.
1: Good day, John. Well, these drone attacks that have been unclaimed by Hezbollah, there's been a handful of them. It's exactly what you're saying, John. They're probing. I think they're trying to test the IDF's limits. They're trying to make sure that the IDF's stay in South Lebanon is not a comfortable one. So there's going to be, it's predictable that there's going to be constant harassment of Israeli troops. And I think, again, they're trying to gauge the extent to which the Israelis can respond. This isn't just a gauge of kind of Israeli patience, but also Washington's patience. Let's not forget that there's a technical ceasefire in place between Israel and Lebanon. But it's not just the terms of the ceasefire that govern. It's really the temperament of the President of the United States and what he wants to see on the ground. Because the decision making on this conflict is not made in Jerusalem. It's not really made in Beirut. It's being made in Washington, ultimately, from one side and in Tehran on the other. And I think Hezbollah is also, through probing Israel, through harassing Israel, trying to gauge how far Washington will allow the Israelis to go in response. Now, when it comes to the Lebanese government, we've heard nothing new. President Owen's advisor, Jean Aziz, penned an article for Just Security last week. This isn't just some random Lebanese commentator. Again, he's an advisor to the president, blaming Israel for the failure of the framework agreement, saying, you know, that Israel's continued occupation of territories in South Lebanon is giving Hezbollah an excuse to remain armed. This is an old Lebanese narrative we've heard, that if Israel were to simply withdraw, Hezbollah would no longer have an excuse to retain its weapons, except if we look at Hezbollah's history, the retention of weapons is part in service of a core ideological fixture, which is fighting and destroying the state of Israel. Ultimately, this goes back to the 1985 open letter where Hezbollah says the withdrawal of Israel is a prelude, not the end, a prelude to the final destruction of the state of Israel. And they've adapted the excuses for retaining their arms around the circumstances, including on occasion Israeli withdrawals. So May 2000, Israel withdraws. Hezbollah finds a new excuse to retain its arms. 2006, after the second Lebanon war, Israel withdraws. Hezbollah finds a new excuse to retain its arms, right? It's a permanent deterrence against this perpetual threat posed by Israel. And now they're insisting that there be no coupling between Israeli withdrawal and any discussion of their arms. But the Lebanese are still insisting on this line, and they're trying to invert the sequencing of the framework. They're trying to say that, no, Israel withdraws first from all of South Lebanon, and then Lebanon talks about Hezbollah, and inshallah, God willing, we'll get Hezbollah disarmed. This is the same sequencing that Lebanon insisted on after the 2006 war, and we have 18 years to measure the success, or rather the failure, of that approach. And that's precisely the approach that Lebanon is trying to return to now, which is the failed post-2006 approach, simply because they want to have their cake of getting Israel to withdraw without having to eat it too, without having to engage in the necessary, difficult confrontation with Hezbollah that is required under international law and under the framework agreement specifically, which does not go by this Lebanese sequencing. It requires Israel to move when Lebanon moves, and not just when it

0: deploys the LAF, but when it engages in disarmament efforts against Hezbollah and other armed groups.
1: Bill, you have a question for David.
2: Look, David, the United Nations Interim Force, or UNIFIL, which is the UN peacekeepers for southern Lebanon, that mandate expires December 31st. The Israelis want the U.S. to fill that gap. Meanwhile, the Britain, France, and Italy are talking about perhaps doing something else. What are the odds that the U.S. will put troops on the ground and interject themselves between the Israelis and Hezbollah in southern Lebanon?
0: My hope is zero, to be very frank, Bill. Look, Israel is a very capable ally, a very capable military. If anything, I'd want them to be there, and that should be the U.S. position. That would be the U.S. position if we weren't falling into this trap of buying the excuses that Beirut is putting out. Israel has, it's not to say that the United States doesn't have an interest in Hezbollah's degradation and ultimate dismantlement. Of course we do. Hezbollah has placed us, the United States, at the top of its list of enemies. They have fought us repeatedly, directly and indirectly, both in Lebanon, in Iraq, and elsewhere. They've sponsored enemies of the United States. They're the tip of the spear of our key regional adversary, Iran. They are explicitly on a mission of weakening the United States globally by starting to weaken it regionally. So that gives us a stake in Hezbollah's defeat and Hezbollah's ultimate dissolution. But there's a reason we give capable allies like the State of Israel military aid, sell them equipment, so on and so forth, give them diplomatic backing, give them political backing. They're obviously experiencing the immediate brunt of Hezbollah's terrorism and Lebanon's unwillingness, more so than its inability to restrain Hezbollah. So I would want to see Israeli troops and Israeli forces enforcing a security zone that creates a buffer between Hezbollah and the Israeli citizens of the north that continues to degrade consistently and persistently Hezbollah's military apparatus, infrastructure, forces south of the Litani River, or the areas where Israel's occupying, south of the Yellow Line, and that continues to strike at Israel or Hezbollah's weapons transfers into Lebanon, funding transfers into Lebanon if they're coming through the Syrian border into Lebanon, whatever the Syrian government is unable to seize given its limited capabilities, and to continue to put pressure on Hezbollah. I do not want to see American troops deployed into Lebanon. That would be a terrible idea.
1: David, you created a very responsible argument about how Hezbollah shapes narrative and makes everything look like success. You applied it in case to Al-Tahrir, the blowing up of the tunnels. Does it work here with drone attacks, with provocations, with everything that it does? It can make it appear to be victorious to its own people.
0: So right now they're not claiming the drone attacks, but part of why they were emphasizing the drone attacks, and this isn't just me saying this, this is their own media outlets saying this, because these FPV drones have a camera and the footage. I mean, imagine the footage if you're an Israeli citizen and Israel is a tight-knit society. It's not just the family of the soldier that's going to be struck, right? You have a drone that is moving in on an Israeli soldier in South Lebanon and then cut. Right? That's the last image, perhaps, you may see of that Israeli soldier. And if you're that soldier's family, friends, unit members, imagine the psychological impact that's going to have on Israeli society. Now multiply that, you know, multifold by how many soldiers are going to be hurt. And then imagine the inverse impact when you're talking about Hezbollah's support base in Lebanon. They look like they're able to strike not just at Israeli soldiers, but fear into Israeli soldiers at zero distance. And during the last moment, their last moments on earth, they are able to spin that, if they so chose, into small narratives of victory. And that's part of what they were doing when they were claiming the FPV attacks. Now, since the ceasefire, they've been a little bit more underhanded. They haven't claimed anything, to my knowledge. And that's because they're trying to walk the fine line of continuing to harass Israel while still maintaining enough plausible deniability that they don't look like to the rest of the Lebanese, who may be, you know, may be unwilling as of now to do anything to make any risk to disarm Hezbollah. But their anger would be growing if Hezbollah was continued to be proven to be provoking Israel into retaliation. So they're trying to walk the fine line of harassing the Israelis without giving Lebanese more evidence that Hezbollah is provoking Israel into greater attacks that would not otherwise occur. But if the situation were to change, I can very well see Hezbollah using footage from these drones, from these attacks, to make it look like they are victorious. They've done this before, right? They're experts at using the camera. This expertise started in the 1990s, and they've only developed their capabilities and their theatricality more ever since.
1: Bill, you have a question for David.
2: David, it is yesterday marked the 2-year anniversary of the death of Hassan Nasrallah, the first Secretary General of Hezbollah. He was, of course, killed by the Israelis in a brilliant airstrike in Beirut. How has Hezbollah fared since his death? Has Nasrallah's successor provided effective leadership for the group?
0: Well, I've always said, don't underestimate the quiet man. Just because Naim Qassem is a mousy, demure, soft-spoken chemistry teacher who doesn't have the bombast of Nasrallah, this is precisely what Hezbollah needs now. They need to dance in between the raindrops. They need to fly under the radar. They need to look less threatening. Because the more threatening they look, the more excuse they're giving to their adversaries, be it the Israelis or domestic Lebanese opponents, to treat them as a threat. Secondarily, that's on the kind of on their internal scene. So I think Naim Qassem is the right man for the time. When it comes to their finances, yes, their finances have been hit. But what I've been noticing is they're relying on NGOs like this organization called Wata'awanu to fill in the gap. Now, Wata'awanu was one of Nasrallah's legacies in a certain way. He issued a call during the 2019 economic collapse of Lebanon for this organization, for people to cooperate. Wata'awanu means and cooperate. So this organization grew out of that call and is basically crowdsourcing. Right. So instead of Hezbollah's coffers having to be drained, this organization goes and draws money from Hezbollah supporters, both from within and outside of Lebanon. They're able to transfer money through MoneyGram, OMT, which is Western Union in Lebanon, Wish, which is a Lebanon-based money transfer company. They have accounts in Qard al-Hassan, which is Hezbollah's bank. And they're able to take this money that they're able to pull from, all these people and use it to pay people's medical bills and engage in reconstruction aid and buy prefab houses and engage in food deliveries. So what this does is first of all, they're not sanctioned, right? This entity is not sanctioned. It's outside of Hezbollah's organizational hierarchy. So they can use, they have ease of transferring funds that we wouldn't be able to reach, and obtaining funds that we wouldn't be able to otherwise be able to reach. It's alleviating the burden off of Hezbollah because the money's not coming out of Hezbollah's coffers. It's keeping Shiites at least stable enough, right? Potential Shiite anger over destruction wrought upon their lives, upon their livelihoods. It's keeping it at bay until Hezbollah can stand on its 2 feet down the line. And ultimately, when it's doing whatever it's doing, it's giving the credit to Hezbollah. They have one project called Wajh al-Hassan, for example. The beautiful face, but if you hear the name Al-Wajh al-Hassan, right, it's named in honor of Hassan Nasrallah deliberately, and his face is the branding. So it's not Hezbollah doing the work, it's not Hezbollah having to do the heavy lifting, but Hezbollah is still getting all the credit. So that's on the social side, where the Shiites are being retained through these social mechanisms, and so long as the Shiites are retained, so long as I think May polling by Information International, it's a Lebanon-based polling company, found something like 80-something% of Lebanese Shiites oppose Hezbollah's disarmament still. And this is in some part due to organizations like this that are keeping the Shia from becoming angry at Hezbollah. So long as an overwhelming majority of the Shia want Hezbollah to remain armed, the Lebanese government will never act against Hezbollah coercively, because they'll fear that it won't just be acting against Hezbollah, they'll end up in a civil war. That's one part of it. The second part of it is politically. Right? Hezbollah has been weakened politically. Obviously, its stock is low, but then you have this man named Nabi Hidri, who's been their ally for 30-plus years, who's stepping into the breach just like he did in 2006, just like he did after the November 27 ceasefire. And what he's doing is picking up the political slack explicitly. I mean, this is something Hezbollah has said: we are entrusting our elder brother Nabi Hidri to do this. And they said this in 2006. And what he's doing is taking an institutional, he's the head of the other Shiite, major Shiite party in Lebanon, the Amal party, but it's more institutional, it's more Lebanese nationalist. Nabi Hidri meets with our diplomats, right? He's considered an honest interlocutor by the United States, by other people. He's considered a moderate. So he uses that legitimacy to obtain the same goals that Hezbollah wants and to alleviate the political pressure off of them. Now, the one area where Hezbollah has some difficulty now, obviously, is the military angle. But there, they're filling the gaps by shifting emphasis of their arsenal from, say, cost-ineffective platforms like PGMs and so on and so forth, to FPVs, drones that you can manufacture in your bathtub if you so chose. The smuggling of weapons has not ceased across the Syrian-Lebanese border because Lebanon has not stopped these weapons shipments across its borders. Syria is trying, give them credit.
1: 30 seconds, David, 30 seconds.
0: But they haven't clamped it down. So overall, I would say Hezbollah is diminished. But at the same time, they have found alternate means of just enough to limp along until such time that situations change, that the circumstances change, and they can pursue the regeneration that they are pursuing right now, just at a larger scale.
1: David Daoud and Bill Rajo of the Foundation for Defense of Democracies. I'm John Batchelor.

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0: I'm John Metz with my colleagues Bill Raggio and David Daoud, looking at Lebanon for the Foundation for the Defense of Democracies. David, pilot zones. What happened to the pilot zones? Do they still exist? Are they still growing? And does this drone provocation or probing, does it change the nature of the pilot zones?
1: Pilot zones are still there. There's still three of them. There haven't been more. And the reason for that is goes back to earlier this month, September, where the Lebanese Armed Forces increased its deployment, buttressed its deployment in Nabatiye and I think Zout al-Gharbiye, one of the pilot zones. And Al-Mudun, which is a Lebanese media outlet, said that based on, you know, I think they'd spoken to some Lebanese security officials, so unnamed source, but this unnamed source, the deployment was explicitly not to secure arms or disarm Hezbollah, that LAF soldiers were going in without any mandate to confront Hezbollah. And then we fast forward, I think that was that report came out sometime like September 6th. September 9th, the LAF puts out its first statement on what it's been doing in these pilot zones. Basically, its first roundup of rounding up materiel, military equipment, weapons, and so on and so forth. And it says, the LAF says, they've rounded up 1,800 and some change pieces of military equipment. Now, that sounds somewhat significant, especially for an army like the LAF in three tiny zones. And these zones are not major, they're tiny villages. Except when you dig into the numbers that the Lebanese armed forces themselves have put out, not an Israeli allegation, it's not, you know, some outside analysis, this is in the statement itself. Of those 1,800 and some change pieces of military equipment, 1,560, so about 86% of their seizure consisted of bullets. And that's not 1,560 cases of bullets, crates of bullets. That's 1,560 pieces of ammunition, small rounds ammunition, according to the LAF. So they mostly seized some bullets, which is militarily insignificant. They're not going in to disarm Hezbollah. The political echelon has been saying since March 2nd, if anything, when the Lebanese government proscribed Hezbollah's military activities, that they are not trying to engage in a confrontation with Hezbollah. The LAF, the Lebanese Armed Forces, starting on March 7th, started issuing statements saying that it would not, effectively, that it would not engage in confrontation with Hezbollah. And President Aoun, the president of Lebanon, has repeatedly said since then that coercive disarmament is not the route that Lebanon is going to take, which means the pilot zones are effectively an area where the LAF is deploying, showing presence, and doing nothing else. Now, this reminds me of the arrangement that existed after 2006, where the LAF deployed into South Lebanon. And there was a tacit agreement with Hezbollah then that any weapons that were left exposed out in the open, the LAF would seize, but that there would be no searches and seizures for concealed weapons, and there would be no concerted effort to disarm Hezbollah through this LAF deployment into South Lebanon, even though Resolution 1701 explicitly required, or at least, I mean, depending how you interpret armed groups, whether that's an explicit call to disarm Hezbollah, whether it's an implicit call, regardless, Resolution 1701.
0: 30 seconds, David, 30 seconds.
1: Resolution 1701, under everyone's interpretation but Beirut's, was that Lebanon had to disarm Hezbollah, and Lebanon reinterpreted it to mean that Hezbollah was the only entity excluded from disarmament.
0: David Daoud of the Foundation for the Defense of Democracies, Bill Raggio, his colleague for the Foundation for the Defense of Democracies, a podcast of our conversation about the unconquered Hezbollah and the troubled Lebanon, available at, with illustration and analysis, Amazon Prime, Apple, Spotify, and other distinguished venues. I'm John Batchelor.
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13: Stephanie Officer. The district attorney in Tompkins County, New York, is looking closely at an alleged gang rape lawsuit brought against Cornell University and seven members of a campus fraternity. Now, nearly 2 years after the alleged incident, there could be criminal charges. ABC's Aaron Katursky is in Ithaca, New York.
14: Prosecutors in Central New York are reopening the investigation into an alleged gang rape at a Cornell University fraternity just days after the accuser filed a civil lawsuit.
15: We will present the case to the grand jury in good faith.
14: The now former student, identified as Jane Doe, alleges seven Chi Phi fraternity brothers forcibly drugged her with ketamine and took turns sexually assaulting her.
13: The Chi Phi chapter remains barred from campus. Ukrainian President Volodymyr Zelensky says at least 9 people were killed, more than 80 were injured Monday in unrelenting airstrikes from Russia. More than 120 drones were used. There have also been reports of more airstrikes in Ukraine early Tuesday. This is ABC News. Travel experts say those going away for Thanksgiving should book their trip before Halloween.
16: Online booking site Hopper says the domestic round-trip fare for Thanksgiving is around $402, up 31% from last year. Book a hotel, and you can expect to pay $170 per night. Surging jet fuel prices are a major driver, but so is dwindling competition. This will be the first holiday travel season without Spirit Airlines, which ceased operations in May. It served only 73 markets, but exerted some pressure on the major airlines to reduce their fares. Jim Ryan, ABC News.
13: FBI co-deputy director Andrew Bailey is resigning from the bureau to spend time with his family in Missouri. For those who need a timeline check, music is a world within. Stevie Wonder is celebrating the 50th anniversary of Songs in the Key of Life, so he's releasing a 4-song EP featuring previously unreleased recordings from the album's sessions, including It's Easier and My Life Story of Love. I'm Stephanie Officer, ABC News.
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20: 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Here's the forecast from the National Weather Service. Mostly cloudy overnight. There will be some patchy fog around dawn, low 54. Partly sunny Tuesday, high 69. Mostly cloudy Tuesday night, low 49. Sunny Wednesday, high 75. 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

0: I'm John Batchelor. Bill Ross, you're my colleague and co-host, Foundation for the Defense of Democracies, Senior Fellow, Yemen. We're joined by Bridget Toomey, our eyes on Yemen these many months. The headlines from the major media covering this story at arm's length, necessary because it's extremely dangerous to be anywhere in the battle zone right now. As Houthis capitalize on U.S.-led war with Iran, fighting engulfs Yemen. That's the Washington Post. Child malnutrition rises in Yemen as fighting intensifies, says UNICEF. That's Reuters. Iran is forging a new ring of proxies to threaten U.S. allies in the Gulf. That's ABC News. And above, what we have is Saudi foreign minister arrives in U.S. for Rubio talks. Saudi Arabia under attack by the Houthis. And Yemen's civil war, this is NBC, returns and overwhelms hospitals with a very dangerous situation. We welcome Bridget to comment, first of all, on what the Houthis are saying was an airstrike that killed seven and wounded dozens in Yemen. Bridget, a very good day to you. This begins to resemble the battlefield that we've witnessed in Gaza, the battlefield we've witnessed in Lebanon. Claims by both sides, airstrikes and violence all around, and a vast landscape. What can you tell us first about the airstrike and then about the Houthi intention? Where are they marching? Good day to you.
1: Hi, John. Yes, so it looks like yesterday an attack tragically killed civilians in a market in Taiz, which is where kind of the province near where fighting is concentrated right now. The Houthis are saying that this was a Saudi airstrike. This was very recent, so it's possible that the Saudis have been operating in that area, supporting Yemeni forces from the Yemen's internationally recognized government. In the past, though, the Houthis have also attributed attacks to the Saudi attacks on civilians that were either their missiles that misfired, things like that, that have killed large numbers of Yemenis. The Houthis, have tried to lay the blame elsewhere. I mentioned the fighting is centered in Taiz right now. Taiz is a southwestern governorate on Yemen's west coast, moving in towards the center. And the coastal area of Taiz is what the Houthis seized down to Bab al-Mandeb, the southern Red Sea choke point, in early September. What they're now trying to do is take more mountainous highland territory inland that would secure their coastal gains and would, provide depth there. And then they also hope to take some of the critical roads that move from north to south and the coastal territory inland in Taiz, which kind of center on Taiz City, the capital of the governorate. And the fighting is, heavily concentrated around there. Taiz City is still held by Yemeni forces of the internationally recognized government. And so are parts of the critical roadway to the south of it, and then some territory to the west of the city. But the Houthis are really, they're likely trying to encircle the city, take the highlands around it, and then they would probably, they have, in the past, besieged the city. It's harder to take the city. They did hold it when they first moved south in 2015, but it's hard to hold the city where there's, a lot of fighting, urban fighting. So instead, they can just kind of isolate it and take these roadways that would cut off Yemeni government forces from the coast and from each other.
0: Bill, you have a question for Bridget.
2: Hello, Bridget. The Houthis, clearly, they're on the offensive in two regions here. One, as you noted, by Taiz, and then, as you also noted, on the coastal areas. How are the Houthis able to gather such strength to be able to launch offensives on two fronts? And why is the Yemeni government unable to check the Houthis in their offensives?
1: I think a lot of what the challenge comes down to is the Yemeni government forces are fractured. There are, about eight different factions within the alliance of anti-Houthi forces. Up until January of 2026, some were backed by the Emiratis, some were backed by the Saudis. So it's very difficult, or has been difficult, to, present a united front against the Houthis, where they are plowing forward, as one. And I should note there's been increasing reports of the amount of Iranian assistance that was on the ground as they were advancing down the western coast. It looked like there were some command and control failures on the West Coast, or some Houthi ability to interrupt effective command and control. There are some really interesting stories of how they managed to relay false orders to retreat or to fall back. They control telecommunications really throughout all of Yemen. So that gives them access to intelligence and to both civilians and fighters in the anti-Houthi coalition. So it was a combination of factors, but a lot of this comes down to the fractured nature of the forces fighting the Houthis. And at the time when the Houthis were advancing, there was, I think Saudi Arabia was hoping to get the United States to provide some air support or airstrikes. That did not happen. Saudi Arabia seemed to be a little late in airstrikes themselves, probably because they were waiting to hear from Washington. So that kind of combination of factors led to the Houthis' successful advance down the West Coast. And now they're finding it a little bit more challenging to take some of these highland territories where the Yemeni government forces are embedded and fighting heavily.
2: Bill, and one quick follow-up question, Bridget. Were the Houthis able to control those islands that the former President Saleh, his son, General Tariq Saleh, took control of?
1: So it looks like they have moved resources to some of the more northern ones. Then there's one, Mayun Perm, in Bab el-Mandeb. And that's been a little bit more difficult for them to effectively, to really control. That's, there have been some reports that they moved things in there. I've seen that they've also moved some people out. That's an easily targeted territory. But I think that their goal and their plan is to control the coastline, and that would mean that they can operate from the islands. Now, any fighters on the island could be targeted easily by airstrikes, but I think they're kind of planning to deny that territory to anybody else at a minimum, which they are certainly doing now, and then expand their access there.
0: Bill, it's time for a Longword Journal map encroachment on the cities. That's where we are, Bill. They're closing in on Aden. My reading of the map, Bridget, is that Taiz is on the road to Aden. And if you take Taiz, you control pretty much the west coast of Yemen. And is there any indication from the Houthis? What is it? What is their mission statement? Do they mention Aden next?
1: So a lot of their rhetoric is actually, interestingly, it's focused on Saudi Arabia. Even when they are launching attacks, you know, they say that they're targeting cells of Saudi infiltrators or Saudi-backed cells. So
0: 30 seconds, Bridget.
1: But their goal ultimately is to become, you know, the only government or force in Yemen. So whether they need to seize Aden to do that or not, to be determined, but they're certainly hoping to isolate Aden and exert their influence and control across more of Yemen.
0: Bridget Toomey of the Foundation for Defense of Democracies, watching Yemen. 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
1: Colorectal cancer screening saves lives, but only if people get tested. 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Almost 2 out of 3 have a regular doctor and health insurance that would pay for the test. 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When people can pick the test they prefer, they're more likely to actually get tested. If you're between the ages of 50 and 75, talk with your doctor about which test is best for you. Make sure you understand the steps you need to take to get tested. If you have a family history of colorectal cancer or polyps or inflammatory bowel disease, ask your doctor if you should start screening before age 50. Through the Affordable Care Act, many people have access to health insurance that covers colorectal cancer screening tests at no cost. Remember, the best test is the test that gets done. 1290
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0: I'm John Batchelor. Bill Raggio, Senior Fellow, Foundation for Defense of Democracy, with me. He keeps the Long War Journal, where we can find regular reporting by Ahmed Shaarawy of the FDD, especially on our favorite topic of non-transparency, Syria. Once darkness visible and now presented as under renovation, a fixer-upper. However, it requires weapons. And Bill, you have been singularly resistant to the idea that a tiger can change his stripes or her stripes. Ahmed, to display most recently your our conversation, there are new appointments in the Syrian army that come from outside Syria, Turkey, for example. Is that a strong vote of confidence for the Syrian regime? Does Turkey look in on Syria's activities with these Turkish citizens? How to understand a man running the 62nd Division who's a Turkish citizen and also a former member of HTS? Good evening to you.
1: Good evening, John. So the man we're referring to, Omar Jeftashi, he was a member of HTS before the fall of the Assad regime. And in the eyes of Shara and many of his commanders, these foreign fighters that joined in during the civil war they don't see them as foreign, they see them as essential components of the Syrian military apparatus or the security apparatus as a whole. And they don't see that appointing him is a sign of increasing Turkish influence, even though he's a Turkish citizen. And Jeftashi was appointed as a commander of the Damascus Division after the fall of the Assad regime. He was promoted I forgot the exact rank, but he was one of the highest-ranked commanders in the Syrian army. And what's important is that the 62nd Division is also composed of a militia that was affiliated with the Syrian National Army, which was Turkey's proxy in Syria before the fall of the Assad regime.
0: Bill, you have a question for Ahmed.
2: Hello, Ahmed. In a recent interview with Brett McGurk, the self-appointed Syrian president, Ahmed al-Shara, who also was the former head of al-Qaeda's branch in Syria, until recently listed as a specially designated global terrorist, he was asked if he renounced his oath of allegiance to al-Qaeda. How did al-Shara respond, and did you find his response encouraging?
1: Not at all, actually. His response, I mean, instead of answering the question, he said that he's been asked that question a lot of times, which is also not true. I feel like a lot of the interviews he got from Western media have been very soft interviews, and

0: is rarely asked about his past. But this time he, instead of answering the question and saying that, or if he's trying, I mean, he's trying to market himself as a changed man, and that these ideas are no longer, or that he no longer governs by these ideas. Instead, he said this is an issue of the past, and that let's talk about today and not talk about the past. And that all he did was fight against the Assad regime and fight for the rights and of the Syrian people. I mean, in my opinion, if he's really trying to market himself as a reformed jihadist or whatever that means, he could have said that yes, I was a member of Al Qaeda and I was brainwashed, or come up with an excuse, and that he changed and that he no longer is part of that or no longer has that same thinking. But instead, he gave a non-answer that, again, did not encourage people who are less optimistic, like you and I, Bill. Maybe you more than me, but I'll be very honest. That was not the right approach for that answer. He had the chance to showcase to the world that he's a changed man, and instead, chose not to answer that. And I don't know if that was for domestic reasons or not to annoy any of his any members of his coalition, but that's not the right approach.
1: Bill, my memory in these decades of watching Al-Qaeda, I don't remember it being said you can unjoin Al-Qaeda. It's a lifetime one direction, isn't it?
2: It is. Now, when a leader dies, you have to redo your oath. You have to re-up your oath, basically. You know, that's, by the way, that's another answer he could have given. You know, look, Zawahiri's dead, and I did not renew my oath to Al-Qaeda. I've moved on. So, yeah, but there is no out. You know, once you go down that path with swearing allegiance to Al-Qaeda, or if the member of the Islamic State swears to the caliph of the Islamic State, there really is no going back. You're not going to be looked upon very well. But ironically, Shar has been received very kindly in jihadist circles, which to me tells you everything you need to know about whether he truly renounced his oath or not.
1: I come to Turkey again, Ahmad, because it's a major power in the region, in the world. It's a NATO member, as well as having hands that can reach into the whole of the Fertile Crescent. What does Turkey want of Syria? What is the relationship? Is it sponsor to supplicant? Is it of equals? What does Turkey want to achieve with its relationship?
0: I mean, for Turkey, Syria is an easy way to project power and regional influence. As I'd like to argue, Syria is a cornerstone in of stability. Or, I mean, issues in Syria are usually not contained or are not constrained to Syria. As in, any instability will cause instability in the neighboring states, and stability will also cause stability in the neighboring states. So it has a very important role in influencing what happens in the Middle East. And I think by establishing a foothold in Syria, then Turkey can achieve a lot of its ambitions in other countries in the region. And here I talk about Iraq and Lebanon, where they want some sort of influence over both countries. And so Syria gives them that opportunity. There's also an economic opportunity, because Syria needs a lot of money and reconstruction, and Turkish companies can fill that gap. So these are some of the strategic and more tactical benefits that Turkey can achieve by having that relationship with Syria. But the relationship will not always be positive, in my opinion. And I predict that at some point, these relations there will be questions in terms of Shara needs to choose a side in the region. And he's trying to play all sides. He has a good relationship with the Saudis, with the Emiratis, with Turkey. He's saying that he wants to establish a relationship with Israel. These approaches will be contested at some point. I think a lot of these countries are giving him goodwill right now.

0: because of how much destruction there is in Syria. But when the day comes where he has to choose a side, I think we will see that relationship put to test.
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0: I'm John Batchelor. I welcome my colleagues, Bill Raggio, Senior Fellow, Foundation for Defense of Democracies. He keeps the Long War Journal with his colleagues. And a colleague of Bill's, Edmund Fitton Brown, Senior Fellow of the Foundation for Defense of Democracies, former ambassador from UK to Yemen, former UN official in charge of all of these turmoil throughout the Middle East, the Gulf, the whole of the Ummah. But I want to focus on one piece that is major for the resolution, if and when it comes to all this conflict, and that's the Straits of Hormuz. It is ancient, yes. It was discovered by the Europeans when they came to trade to this part of the world. There's actually a castle on it, ruins of a castle. It's an island. But running past it is the world's dependence upon the Gulf states, all of them, for barrels of crude oil and also refined oil. Both those things, and there's fertilizer, and there's food, and there's supplies, everything through the Straits of Hormuz. On the other side of the Arabian Peninsula is the Bab el-Mandeb choke point at the southern end of the Red Sea, also vital for shipping oil and products into that part of the world. Both are threatened. I begin, however, with the Straits of Hormuz. Edmund Fitton Brown, the Straits of Hormuz were the reason Iran gained power after the pounding it took February 28 till April, the beginning of April. Since then, there's been a standoff, except that the assumption worldwide is that controlling the Straits of Hormuz very much neutralizes the power of the United States. Is that accurate? And does this war end without the Straits of Hormuz being freed? Good evening to you.
1: Good evening, John. Good to be with you. I kind of like the word leverage rather than power, although certainly the Iranians are thinking of it in terms of power. They've got plenty of leverage because they don't mind how much pain they suffer to some degree, as long as they can inflict pain that is going to make the internet is going to undermine the international community's resolve against them, and particularly undermine the resolve of the Trump administration against them. So, you know, they, as you said, this was not even a file before the 28th of February. There were files that the US was pursuing with Iran, and four of them, in fact. But this one came up during the conflict, and all of a sudden it took over as the single most important thing, that we had to free up the Strait of Hormuz. You were talking about the connectivity to the other strait, the Bab el-Mandeb. There's, of course, a triangle. If you look at the map, there's a geographical triangle, with the third point of the triangle being the Suez Canal at the other end of the Red Sea. And you can see that the Iranians and their proxies have deliberately surrounded Saudi Arabia. Saudi Arabia cannot export its oil through the Strait of Hormuz at the moment because of Iranian pressure on the strait, through the Red Sea because of Houthi pressure on the Red Sea and the Bab el-Mandeb, and of course now also their pipeline east-west to Yanbu, which enabled them to go north and through the Suez Canal, that has also been damaged by Iranian proxies operating out of eastern Iraq. So this is a very deliberate, coordinated attempt to force the Saudis into a posture of submission. And that is perhaps the most important point here. The US needed to look at this and see what can be done about it. And of course, you were referring to the international oil prices, energy prices, and the fact that Saudi Arabia, as you know, one of the most significant producers in the world, is being contained in this way is precisely what is driving up energy prices in a way that is a direct attack on the interests of the Trump administration.
0: Bill, you have a question for Edmund.
2: Hello, Edmund. Recently, the Saudis signed an agreement with a defense agreement with Pakistan and Turkey to each come to each other's defense. And yet the Houthis and the Iraqi militias and, you know, by extension, Iran have directly attacked Saudi Arabia. And nothing has been, the Pakistanis and the Turks have not weighed in. Is there any teeth to this agreement? Is this just a Potemkin defense pact between these three countries, or is there, can the Saudis expect to get any relief from the Turks or the Pakistanis?
1: Well, there's not much in the way of teeth at the moment. I saw one suggestion, I think, from a Turkish commentator that that the pact would be significant, but it hadn't been ratified yet, which sounds like a very poor excuse for inaction, doesn't it? I saw also a very sort of impressive looking photograph of three chiefs of staff standing together in some palace somewhere. They're

0: trying to put lipstick on a pig here. The reality is that this doesn't have much substance at the moment, and that neither Turkey nor Pakistan is keen to lose personnel in fighting the Houthis. This was an issue, oddly enough, when I was ambassador 10 years ago. The Saudis at that stage tried to enlist Pakistan to send ground troops to Yemen. Saudi was unwilling to do it themselves, but they thought that because they were paying the Pakistanis so much money, Pakistanis might be willing to provide some ground troops for the campaign in Yemen, and the Pakistanis refused to do so at the time. Now, I'm not sure that that calculation has really changed. Pakistan and Turkey are at least both in theory part of the Saudi naval coalition that was assembled to try to combat the Houthi blockade of the Red Sea and the Strait of Bab el-Mandeb. However, I think unless there is some significant evolution of this alliance, and that could take years, I don't see it providing immediate relief to the Saudis against the Houthis.
1: The news and Reuters in these last hours. Qatari mediators are likely to hold separate talks with Iranian Foreign Minister Abbas Araghchi in New York, with the U.S. side on Monday or Tuesday as well. The talks are expected to focus on an amended version of a seven-day proposal that Iran presented last week on the sidelines of the UNGA. I stop there because Iran is offering the Trump administration an exit ramp without the nuclear component, without the suspect nuclear weapons program. Is that being entertained anywhere, Edmund, either in Washington or in the capitals of Europe that are most threatened by the cutoff of refined oil?
0: Well, it will be entertained by some people, particularly the sort of the chronic optimists who do exist in both Washington, D.C. and in Europe. There will be people who say, you know, this is a, you know, this is a chance to revive the MOU. But the MOU, of course, was the worst international drafting that I've ever seen in my entire career. It was an unbelievably sloppy and loaded document where the US, for some reason, drafted something that was entirely in Iran's favor and would have represented a total failure of Trump's campaign against Iran, in spite of the fact that you have won militarily up to a point. You know, Iran's basically trying to outlast, but it hasn't landed any blows on the United States. So what happened, of course, was that the Iranians looked the gift horse in the mouth at the time and said, well, we're not going to comply with this MOU ourselves. And it gave the US an out, fortunately, from the cursed MOU. Now, of course, the Iranians are having a severe case of regret because they wish that they had done something to keep the MOU alive. They are being starved at the moment by a U.S. economic blockade and naval blockade. And, of course, that's why they have offered not once but now twice in a revised format to produce this new temporary agreement to reopen the Strait of Hormuz. I think the Americans should look at this with extreme skepticism, but I am quite certain that there will be people not least the likes of Steve Witkoff, who probably will look at this and then advocate for it.
1: Bill, you have a question.
2: Just over the weekend, President Trump said, quote, the U.S. is in total control of the Strait of Hormuz. Back to that issue of control versus, leverage. And while in the same breath, he said Iran needs to reopen the Strait. How can both be true? How could the U.S. be in control and then the president be asking Iran to reopen the strait?
0: Well, obviously they can't be true, and it's the first of the two that is not true. And of course, President Trump, you know, does not have any scruples about telling untruths if he thinks that they're useful to put out there into the public domain. I guess he would argue that there's substance to his claim because the U.S. is able to get some ships through. There are, you know, some ships are going through. But the point about this is always, can you really be sure? You know, you can escort ships, you can provide a certain amount of protection against potential attacks by missiles or drones, but it's never 100%. It's a lot easier to threaten a waterway than it is to guarantee it. And, you know, we saw this in the Red Sea with the Houthis as well, the Houthis with lesser capabilities than the Iranians. Nevertheless, they were able to keep people sufficiently worried about the safety of navigating the Red Sea that they effectively closed it down.
1: Confidence in the Straits of Hormuz, confidence in the Red Sea Bab el Mandeb exit, is that gone forever?
0: I don't think these things are ever gone forever. You know, it's amazing how quickly people forget. The Houthis, you know, they were sort of on everybody's lips in the end, sort of end of 2023, various points in 2024, and then, you know, during the big punch up between the US and the Houthis from March to May last year, and yet, you know, as we get to sort of late 2026. It's amazing how people sort of say, oh, yes, the Houthis, yes, I'd forgotten about them. People had, and you know, the US is treating this current threat to Saudi Arabia as if it was sui generis, as if it was something new, or as if it was something that might conceivably be confined to the Saudis. So there will be people who will say, well, why should we care about the Saudis? Let's just let them fend for themselves, because the Houthis are not attacking us or Israel or the rest of the international community at the moment. But those are the operative words, at the moment. The Houthis love to be given the time and space to pick off one adversary at a time.
1: Let's go to Yemen. Bill Rajo, Senior Fellow, Foundation for Defense of Democracies. Edmund Fitton Brown, former UK ambassador to Yemen, now a Senior Fellow at the Foundation for Defense of Democracies. I'm John Batchelor.

0: 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Now get up. All your gear that's on the ground, that's what you're not going to have in a fight.
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8: 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Dr. Martin Luther King Jr. dreamed of a nation where his children would be judged not by the color of their skin, but by the content of their character. 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A series brought to you by the Leadership Institute and Radio America.
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0: I'm John Batchelor with my colleagues from FTD, Edwin Fitton Brown and Bill Raggio. We go to the Yemen map because Yemen's Houthis, North Yemeni, have broken out of the Sana'a area where they were attacked by the U.S. sometime in these last months, attacked by Israel. I believe that was their fortress in the mountainous part of Yemen. However, now they're said to be on the march. Mocha, a city on the Red Sea, fell to them, and the reporting is that they're moving south towards Aden and a province called Tiaz, I believe that's called, a city as well, looking to dominate the highlands in order to surround these cities. Edmund, do you discern a battle plan, or is this one duck at a time, and later on they'll worry about where they're going?
1: Well, I think the Houthis, their military tactics are good. You know, they are a formidable fighting force, as they have demonstrated in the advances that they've made during September. What I would say is it's important to remember just the history of this conflict. The Houthis really broke out of the far north back in 2014. And in early 2015, they did reach Aden on the south coast of Yemen, on the if you like, the sort of the Gulf of Aden, Arabian Sea coast of Yemen. Then the Saudis got involved in supporting the internationally recognized government, and the Houthis were then driven back. And the battle lines largely stabilized round about 2016. And those battle lines in the west, the Houthis did control Mocha, but then they were pushed back almost to the gates of Hodeidah. Taz has been a disputed city, a contested city, really for the last 12 years or so, and has suffered horribly as a result, because the Houthis, even though there was some kind of theoretical ceasefire in operation for the last 4 years, actually a ceasefire under the Houthis does not look like a ceasefire. There was a lot of sniping going on. The population of Taz has been brutalized continuously for the last dozen years. And then you go a bit further east, you get to the city of Marib, which is also contested space. It's actually owned by the government, but the Houthis have been setting up to besiege Marib for some time. And if they take Taz and Marib, then the roads will be open to them to go south towards Aden from Taz and from Marib to the oil fields and ultimately to Mukalla further east on the sea coast.
0: So what you've outlined is a very organized thrust south to Aden. And what stops it is the government troops. Are the government troops considered worthy, given that they've bugged out of some settlements already?
1: Well, they've always needed support from foreign partners. Some of them are better than others. You've got the Giants Brigade, which is has some successes to its name. You had Tariq Saleh, the nephew of the ousted late former dictator of Yemen, who was operating on the Red Sea coast around Mocha. These are not forces that lack capability, but at the moment they lack organized international support. And of course, the Saudis shot themselves right through the foot when they chose to fall out with the Emiratis late last year and early this year and expel the Emiratis from Yemen. The Emiratis were the most militarily capable international force in the coalition that supports the internationally recognized government. And so the internationally recognized government is now suffering from the incoherence and the lack of support that the Saudis have foisted upon them.
0: Bill, we have a couple of minutes for a question.
2: Yeah, Edmund, what is the reason for that split between the Saudis and the Emiratis over Yemen? It just seems to be in neither of these countries' interest to allow the Houthis to advance, and yet here we are.
1: Yeah, it's a piece of absolute craziness. There are two things involved in it. One is substantive, and that was that the Emiratis, who are very comfortable dealing with sub-state actors, had become very friendly with Southern Secessionist forces, and those Southern Secessionist forces had made some gains late last year, and the Saudis had become spooked by that because they thought, well, you know, we can't have secession if Yemen fragments, then we've got fragmented fighting forces across our southern border. And why are the Emiratis doing this to us? Because they don't have a border with Yemen, so they shouldn't be doing this. So there was that on the substantive side, where the Saudis objected to the Emirati tactics in the south. But unfortunately, there is a non-substantive side to this, which is personal spite between Mohammed bin Salman, the Crown Prince of Saudi Arabia, and Mohammed bin Zayed, the President of the United Arab Emirates. And that is one of those cases where two very egocentric people have fallen out with each other. I would say that right in this case is generally on the Emirati side, on MBZ's side. I think MBZ has always wanted to help MBS, but was perhaps a little incautious in presenting himself as a sort of an elder statesman who could provide good advice to the younger man. I think he overreached on that. Now, of course, MBS feels insulted. And really, I think it's going to require the United States to intervene and really sort of tell the Emiratis and the Saudis, you do not have the luxury of quarreling with each other.
0: Edmund, we just have less than a minute. Can the Straits of Hormuz be solved without solving Yemen? 30 seconds.
1: No, an integrated strategy is absolutely needed because these are integrated initiatives by the Iranians and the Iranian-backed axis of resistance. And so it's one of those cases where the issue will just pop up elsewhere. It's always been the case that the U.S. has failed to harmonize its Iranian and Yemeni policies. It must do that now.
0: Edmund Fitton Brown, former ambassador from the United Kingdom to Yemen, now a senior fellow at the Foundation for Defense of Democracies, along with his colleague Bill Raggio, who keeps the Long War Journal. Podcast of our conversation with illustration, with analysis, available at Amazon Prime, at Apple, at Spotify, and other distinguished venues. I'm John Batchelor.

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7: ABC News. I'm Stephanie Officer. The war with Iran now entering month 8. President Trump still says it will end soon, while rejecting a deal Iran offered to reopen the Strait of Hormuz. ABC's Andrew Dimbert.
8: President Trump says he expects more talks with Iran this week, but he's also leaving open the possibility that the U.S. could resume bombing. Iran's foreign minister says they are prepared for whatever outcome. Today, a U.S. official confirming 8 Marines were recently injured in an Iranian attack on a ship in the Strait of Hormuz. The official saying the injuries were not significant.
7: Pope Leo says warnings about the threats AI poses to humanity should be taken seriously and aren't fake news. The pontiff says governments and tech leaders need to work together on creating safeguards. He also criticized NVIDIA CEO Jensen Huang, who just announced a new program to prevent AI systems from hacking.
9: He's the same one, however, that says there should be no limits placed and no government regulation, et cetera, et cetera. This is a problem that I think we need to sit down and talk about.
7: This is ABC News. Need help shopping for the holidays?
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11: What we're finding is that consumers trust the results they're getting from the AI platforms and are very confident and satisfied with those results.
10: Vivek Pandia, lead insights analyst for Adobe, says AI traffic to U.S. retail sites this holiday season is expected to rise to 130% year on year. Many AI companies offer tools aimed at helping people compare prices, find discounts, or get gift ideas. Mike Dubosky, ABC News.
7: California will ban the sale of single-use battery-powered vapes to fight plastic pollution under a law signed by Governor Gavin Newsom. After a series of health scares, Carlos Santana returns to the stage.
12: What a black magic woman.
7: The legendary guitarist is now extending his Las Vegas residency into 2027 at the House of Blues. The residency is in year 14. I'm Stephanie Officer, ABC News.
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0: I'm Bob Joseph. 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Here's the forecast from the National Weather Service. Mostly cloudy overnight. There will be some patchy fog around dawn, low 54. Partly sunny Tuesday, high 69. Mostly cloudy Tuesday night, low 49. Sunny Wednesday, high 75. 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
19: Dad, guess what?
20: What?
19: You are going to be a grandfather.
20: That's great. You're going to be a wonderful mom. And I can't wait to be a grandpa. Not too long ago, moments like this with my daughter would have been a challenge. It was a long road for me to find myself again after Vietnam. I struggled to connect with almost everyone and preferred being alone. It was my neighbor Jim, another Vietnam veteran, who finally convinced me that I could still connect with my family and find that fulfilling life I'd lost. In fact, I called Jim first with the news about my granddaughter, Lizzie. Hey, Jim, I'm going to be a grandfather.
21: Congratulations, Dave.
20: Hey, let's get together and celebrate.
21: Well, as long as you're not grilling.
20: My pride was my armor, but I didn't know it then. I couldn't put it into words. I was sad, I was scared, I felt alone. I didn't know how to reach out, so I hid behind anger and silence. But then I decided to listen to Jim, and I went for help down at the VA. If I can take that first step after almost 50 years, I know other veterans can too. Visit maketheconnection.net to find out more.
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0: I'm John Batchelor. I welcome Bill Raggio, Senior Fellow for the Foundation for Defense of Democracy, and his colleague, Edmund Fitton Brown, former UK ambassador to Yemen, former UN general, UN official throughout the Ummah, and a senior fellow at the Foundation for the Defense of Democracy, to characterize the battlefronts that we find here at the end of September, the beginning of October. There is clearly the Iran front. There is clearly the Yemen front. There is clearly the Lebanon front. And there is less clear, but apparently endless, the Gaza front. We will begin with a summary because Bill has been stepping back from the violence for a moment. There is threatened violence everywhere, however, so we're going to throw Bill right in the mix. Bill, a very good day to you. It's wonderful to have you back, especially because I can push this button and come to you and say, what is it that they're reporting in London? A terror attack against a UK base used by the United States. What scale is this? What little do we know right now? Good day to you, Bill. Welcome.
1: Well, thanks, John. Good to be back. Hello, Edmund. Good to see you. This is certainly a little out of the blue. We had five people arrested. We don't know what affiliations, but apparently they had a van or two packed with explosives. And they said chemicals as well. But as you always say, John, you know, the first five reports are wrong. This is sort of the fog of war here. So that's all we really know. This base housed U.S. personnel. From the satellite images I saw, there's B-1 bombers, that are based there. So it's a strategic base for U.S. forces. And there's been some speculation. Again, this is just speculation that Iran may be involved with this plot. That is certainly possible. Iran has threatened Britain over hosting U.S. forces to launch attacks against Iran, as well as discouraging Britain from getting involved in U.S. strikes that are targeting Iranian assets. It could be the Iranians. It could be a group like Al-Qaeda or the Islamic State. That's certainly not out of the realm of possibility. And it could be a collaboration as well. We've seen that happen as well. But again, we're all at the speculative stage. I do suspect that this is some form of Islamist terrorism. I'm not aware, you know, Edmund perhaps could speak better to this, of his knowledge of England, are there domestic groups that would be looking to target U.S. bases? I'm not aware of any. Again, certainly not out of the realm of possibility. But I look to Iran or the Islamic State or possibly Al-Qaeda or some type of alliance because it furthers all these groups' interests to hit the U.S.
0: Edmund, a very good day to you. I also introduce the possibility that this plot, whatever it comes to be, has some point of common purpose with this headline from the Financial Times leading this morning out of London. EU countries consider NATO-style joint response to Russian hybrid attacks. This is lead, Financial Times. Campaign this year has included drone strikes, bombs, and arson, leading to calls for a stronger response. I do not recommend this a connection to what little we know of the UK plot, but it cannot be ruled out that Russia is part of the chain of violence that we've seen across Europe and across the Eurasian front and across the Mediterranean these last weeks. Your comment on the threat to the EU that is apparent in this headline, does it connect to the threats in the Middle East? Good day to you, Edmund.
2: Good day, John. It's good to be back. And hi, Bill. Great to have you back. So it's important to mention two separate axes, or two linked axes, I should say. You have the axis of aggressors, which is Russia, Iran, China, and North Korea, all of whom are, to some degree, coordinating their anti-Western strategies. And you have the what the Iranians call their axis of resistance, which is Iran and its proxy militias. And that these days may be said to include Al-Qaeda because of Al-Qaeda's chief being based in Iran. And it's worth just mentioning all of that because it makes your sort of possible notion that there could be a Russian dimension to this not implausible. I mean, I would still be very surprised if that were the case, because I haven't yet seen evidence of the Russians getting directly involved in this kind of what looks like rather more traditional anti-American, anti-British terrorism. Now, apparently there are five young British nationals in their 20s who are currently in custody in the UK. And to me, this, it just rings a little bit of more traditional Islamist terrorism. It could be ISIS, as Bill said. It could be Al-Qaeda. Then again, as we know, the Iranians have been contracting out their terrorist activity. And these could be five young, you know, ne'er-do-wells who've been recruited by the Iranians as sort of, you know, contracted terrorists. So we just don't know at the moment. The Brits are playing their cards close to their chest. Donald Trump has said that, you know, this was always under full surveillance. The British and the Americans were all over it, never had any real chance of success. And that's reassuring, isn't it? Because we should be concerned about these plots, it's always good if we're actually on top of them. And if the counterterrorism agencies are still doing their job as well as they have been in the West for the last 25 years. But the last thing I'll say, and it goes to a little bit of what Bill was saying earlier, this link between Al-Qaeda and Iran, I have been predicting for some time that sooner or later this will manifest as an Al-Qaeda attack facilitated by Iran. Now, we don't know that that's what's happened here. It may not be what's happened here, but it is a possible, it's one possible explanation.
0: To the Iran front, gentlemen. Reuters reporting, London, 2 hours hence. Iran insists on diplomatic solution after Trump rejects peace plan. Subhead, despite President Trump's public statements, Iranian Foreign Minister Abbas Araghchi said mediators facilitating Tehran's talks with Washington have not officially relayed a U.S. rejection of the plan. This is a very difficult report to unpack, so I begin by adding my observation that the communication between Washington and Tehran is not obvious. There are interlocutors all along the way. Oman has been, for example, often mentioned. There are other possibilities. So what we're witnessing is diplomatic communication, which is very different than the internet or the telephone. And Edmund, I call on your skill as a diplomat. It would be obvious to say all wars end at the diplomatic table. These headlines this morning suggest that there's a plan, that the U.S. may or may not have rejected it, and that Iran may or may not be offering, what, accommodation in some fashion about the Strait of Hormuz. I see nothing in it about the suspect nuclear weapons program. So your interpretation of this very difficult report from Reuters.
2: Well, John, you know that saying buyer's remorse, and there's a sort of an opposite of that, which is the remorse of someone who didn't buy, and then the house that they wanted sort of, you know, goes up $50,000, and they start thinking, I think I still want this, but I now need to review my finances. And I think the Iranians might be in that position, looking back on the MOU, which they spurned earlier. We've talked about it on this show, of course. Almost certainly the worst piece of negotiation that I've ever seen in my entire career by the United States, essentially giving away the farm to the Iranians. And it wasn't good enough for the Iranians. The Iranians looked at it and said, well, if they're folding that easily, we can surely get more, can't we? And they then fooled around for 60 days. The MOU expired and, of course, is now gone. So I think that this is what's happened in Tehran, is that they thought, we're in real trouble here. We're under massive economic pressure. The US finally has a strategy, which is an economic blockade, including a naval blockade. and we're not going to be able to survive this because it's destroying our economy and destroying our ability even to pay the people, the vast armies of people who work for the IRGC. So I think they've come up with a sort of MOU light, which they hope that, well, if the Americans signed the previous one, perhaps they'll sign this one. Therefore, it's got, you know, some limited concessions over Hormuz, nothing on the other files, as you say, nothing on nuclear. That's where I guess we are at the moment. The U.S. absolutely right to turn it down.
0: Bill, too many villains, too little time. When you left us, the Yemen Houthis were momentarily in a pause. Not so anymore. You return and you see that the Houthis are on the march. North Yemen is on the march. Mocha has fallen. We have reason to believe there'll be other cities cut off. And Yemen is making war on the Saudis very effectively. You always said, Bill, this is an unsolved part of the battlefront, and the old rule being ungoverned space leads to anarchy. Do you see anything here you hadn't anticipated, Bill?
1: Yeah, John, I guess I was a little surprised that...

0: south into the more strategic areas. And so they have a plan. They have a sponsor, the Iranians. Whatever economic problems the Iranians are having right now with this blockade, they certainly are able to impart support onto the Houthis, certainly with intelligence, with advisors. They're still reported to be getting weapon systems into the Houthis and giving them the ability, the technical capacity to build weapons. The Houthis are no longer a, you know, third-rate militia with sandals, you know, in the desert and straw between their toes. This is an effective military that is going up against the internationally backed government of Yemen and on many fronts is winning.
1: Bill Rajo, Senior Fellow, Foundation for Defense of Democracy. Edmund Fitton Brown, former UK Ambassador to Yemen, now Senior Fellow for the Foundation for Defense of Democracy. We're marching to Lebanon. I'm John Bachelor.
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8: In 2010, Liz was diagnosed with Parkinson's disease. After losing her job due to treatment, she was left with few options. A housing voucher gave her hope that she could find a place to live with her daughter. To her surprise, that same voucher would result in her being denied housing.
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9: I am at this point proud to say that I am using my voucher and a proud renter of an apartment where my daughter and I are very happily living.
10: 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Part-time job. 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Starting the holidays early. Just because.
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2: I'm John Batchelor with my colleagues Edmund Fitton Brown and Bill Raggio of the Foundation for Defense of Democracy. We come to Lebanon, where the Israeli Defense Forces have been moved well north of the Litani River. The Lebanon armed forces are not, or cannot, or will not follow through on the expectation that they would disarm the Hezbollah guerrillas, who not only are reawakening, but also occupy, live in the area where the IDF is functioning right now, including a large tunnel complex has been destroyed. I go to Edmund immediately to characterize Lebanon at this moment. It's always in chaos. Hezbollah is always powerful. Do you see it rising again quickly, Edmund? Is Iran getting ready to use that arm of the octopus?
3: Certainly, Iran means to use that arm of the octopus. Iran is using all of its proxies. And as you've said, that, you know, we have joined up fronts. This is something which I fear is not fully recognized in Washington, D.C., because you need an equally joined up counter strategy. Otherwise, you know, you're going to end up with allies being picked off one by one, whether it's, you know, the Lebanese creating headaches for Israel, whether it's the Houthis attacking the Saudis, or even the Iraqi proxies attacking the Saudis. So that's what's missing here from DC, is a properly joined up strategy to defeat the axis of resistance as a whole. But in terms of specifically what's going on in Lebanon, we have a continuation of a long-term dilemma there, and that is that there is not a state monopoly on the tools of violence. You know, you're supposed to have all armed personnel in any country essentially under the control of the government. You don't want to have private militias or sectarian militias that are operating independently of a government, or even operating actually contrary to the interests of the government. So where we've been now, ever since the famous Israeli pagers operation and walkie-talkie operation against Hezbollah, has been an effort to force the government of Lebanon to take responsibility for the defense of its own territory. Now, that is underway, but it's not moving at anything like the necessary pace. And there are foot draggers in the government of Lebanon, including some who are actively pro-Hezbollah, who don't want this to happen. And they're doing everything they can to slow it down. There's a scheme underway, which is for pockets of Lebanon to be handed over to the government of Lebanon to control. But part of this, of course, has to be the government of Lebanon being willing to confront Hezbollah and make sure that there are not Hezbollah elements, or indeed Hezbollah weapons, that are out of their control in those pockets. And at the moment, the government of Lebanon has not stepped up to meet that responsibility. That's why the Israelis are unable to withdraw.
2: The Hamas front, Bill, we will be joined by a colleague of yours, Samuel Ben-Ur. But right now, I characterize the Hamas front as intransigent. And the Hamas refuses to disarm, and the stabilization plan from the Board of Peace cannot begin till there is disarmament. So it's stuck in the same place, violence, random violence, that it was when you left. Bill, I feel like we've disappointed you. We were hoping to offer something positive, but it's really the same crisis that you left. Are you surprised, Bill? We have just a few seconds.
4: No, I'm not surprised. One thing I've learned doing this job for over two decades now is the more things change, the more they stay the same. And I did not expect any movement on Hamas and Gaza.
2: Bill Raggio and Edmund Fitton Brown, senior fellows for the Foundation for the Defense of Democracies, a podcast of our conversations about the many battlefronts, available with illustration and analysis at Amazon Prime, at Apple, at Spotify, and other distinguished venues. I'm John Batchelor.
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0: I'm John Batchelor, Gordon Chang at Gordon G. Chang, measuring the weeks of preparation for the days of meetings between the elected President Trump of America and the unelected President Xi of the Chinese Communist Party in Washington. Steve Yates joins of the Heritage Foundation. We're focusing on Taiwan because that is the sharp edge. Steve, a very good day to you. The summaries I saw from Europe and from America agree that the pomp was spectacular. The policy, not so much. However, Taiwan is the point where everything turns on readiness, on ability to fend off violence, and building for a day when there is confidence that Taiwan is secure. I saw nothing to address that, not about arms sales, not about accommodation, not about visits, nothing. But I was reading very quickly. Did I miss something in the policy conversations between the two presidents? Good day to you, Steve.
1: Good day, John. Well, I think that is one of the more conspicuous elements of the conversation. There were a lot of very, very prominent pomp exercises. It distracted, I think, a lot of people in their analysis of things. Symbolism matters to a degree because a lot of what Xi Jinping came to do was to send signals back to home. And so there is some value in what those exercises were. And on net, Xi Jinping got some pretty strong images to send back to his people. There were some mixed messages in it. For instance, the music that was played at the state dinner, one could choose to interpret, do you hear the people sing from the Les Mis musical? Is that subversive or is that just a pretty song? When they went to the National Archives and looked at historical documents that were related to the unequal treaties period, was that a subtle humiliation once again at the beginning of the century of humiliation the Communist Party likes to talk about? But I consider a lot of that to be a wash. On substance, the uncertainty about Taiwan really came after the May summit when President Trump went to Beijing. And that had to do with the delay on arms sales, whether arms sales to Taiwan were a negotiating chip. There was nothing that I could see that changed that situation in this visit. So no backsliding in this summit. One could say that passes what people refer to as the Hippocratic Oath, that they didn't do harm on that, or further harm, one might say. But I didn't really hear very much beyond that. In fact, Xi Jinping's talking points, by all accounts so far, seem to have been relatively standard and minimal. There had been people who thought he was going to push extra hard, having sensed an opportunity in May. I might have been susceptible to that logic going in. I see nothing so far that anything really moved, although the arms sale package to Taiwan, around $14 billion, remains in stasis.
0: Gordon, you have a question for Steve.
2: Steve, our ambassador to Beijing, David Perdue, yesterday said that President Trump offered to sell arms to China. Was this a joke? Was he serious? Was he just sort of daring Xi Jinping to sort of an intimidation move? The administration says it has no plans to sell arms, and that's a response to Perdue's comments. But what do you think is happening?
1: Well, I think it's a bit of a Rorschach test on how people read President Trump. I'm mindful of that ever-important cultural relic known as My Cousin Vinny, the movie, where a famous New Yorker with a New York accent is in jail in the American South. And when challenged with the notion that he shot the clerk, he says, I shot the clerk. And then in the transcript being read back in the trial, the sheriff deadpan says, and I asked him, he said, I shot the clerk. And it all comes in the intonation and your read on New York sarcasm, or disbelief and questioning. And I don't take that literally. I take it as sort of Trump's playful nature.

0: goes out of bounds in accepted diplomacy by most people. So we're talking about these arms sales, and he just sort of turns and says, so do you want to buy them? Not that we're about to sell them. That's my sense. I've heard no serious person in any serious position say, we're actually looking to do that. I think it was more of this kind of personal reference and rapport activity that President Trump has with Xi Jinping, which is, I have to admit, a little hard for me to take in some ways. At the same time, there's some tectonic plates that are moving, I think, to America's advantage. We need to keep doing more of that.
1: These are two senior figures. They will not be with us making policy in X number of years. There are voices and eyes watching all of this. Are we looking at Taiwan as old man's concerns, old man's Oldsmobile? Are we looking at Taiwan of the future? Can we tell?
0: Well, John, really, it comes down to, in my estimation, the Chinese people. They have been run through a political warfare exercise their entire existence. And my good friend Buck Sexton wrote a book called Manufacturing Delusion. Does a pretty good job of going through the mechanics of how people are taught to accept false frames and then begin to organize their lives around that. But the Chinese people face much greater challenges than anything relevant to Taiwan. And if they focus on the challenges they face internally, the Taiwan problem is managed because they have to take care of issues for themselves. That's why I want the arms package to move. I think that actually extends the peace.
1: Gordon, you have a question.
2: Steve, on the arms package, which you've been talking about, the Trump administration greenlighted an $11 billion arms package, the biggest in history. But you're referring to the $14 billion arms package that was negotiated, settled, and has now not been greenlighted. What do you expect specifically about that? Is that something that President Trump was just sort of waiting for this summit to be over? Or do you think that that's on permanent red light?
0: Well, I hope it's not on permanent red light substantively, just because I think that would be a massive change in policy and strategy, and one that I consider to actually increase risk. And so I think that would be contrary to what I understand the president's objectives to be, but I might not have a perfect understanding of that. I do think that there has been a notion that I consider to be false, that the Chinese lead American counterparts into pulling their punches in the periods before, during, and after summits. And then the Chinese strategically use meetings as a way of delaying things that they consider to be unpleasant, whether it's application of sanctions, arms sales to Taiwan, military exercises in the Indo-Pacific. And there have been multiple presidents who've actually done that. Now, the Chinese don't return the favor. They will test missiles. They will engage in coercive activity during engagements with American leaders. So I've always found that you actually get more seriousness of purpose from them when you prove you're willing to move where you in your national interest think you must. And then you can talk brass tacks in person about the why if they care to hear it, but otherwise do what you need to do. And ultimately, they have an odd way of respecting that. So I think the president should move forward. Unfortunately, if they've bought this notion of withholding because meetings are coming, they've committed to the president going to Shenzhen, China for the APEC summit in November and having Xi Jinping come to Miami, Florida in December for the G20 summit. And that would basically put the clock into early 2027, which in the grand scheme of things, if this were to move forward, then it would have been unfortunate, but not a lot lost with that half year timing difference.
1: A prominent military figure has used the metaphor of hellscape. Gordon and Lydia taught me this last week, so I'm using it here. Did that come up in this conversation? Is that an alarm bell saying that no matter how President Trump presents the gold plate, the military has a plan, and the plan means pain for you? Did that come up?
0: Well, I don't know if it came up directly from President Trump. I think that he's playing this communications game of magnifying the good feelings, the personal rapport, leader to leader, and then the people behind him have the most powerful toolbox in the history of mankind with the financial tools at the Treasury, the Department of War with some very, very powerful tools that have actually improved with our allies in recent years. Marco Rubio is a pretty effective strategic communicator as well. And John Ratcliffe of the CIA has been trying to improve the toolkit there. And so I do think that there's some things communicated. And it was conspicuous that our commander for the Pacific conspicuously gave a public statement saying that we're not really looking so much at whether we would intervene or if we hit China. It's really the magnitude of pain we would be able to inflict. And it's not even a question in his mind about whether we would win. It's by how much and how much devastation would be occurred. So he kind of implied what you were alluding to in your question. And if that somewhat comes from the right source, it would probably go down a little bit heavier if it came from the president, and that wouldn't be all bad.
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0: I'm John Batchelor. Gordon Chang at Gordon G. Chang joins me, and we're very pleased to welcome our guru on trade, Alan Tonelson. He blogs at Reality Check. Alan, the summary that I take from the European headlines over these last days, the meeting between the two presidents, an abundance of pomp, very little in policy. I read a headline, for example, from the Financial Times within these hours. U.S. and China agree $60 billion low-tariff regime for goods from foie gras to camels. Are you surprised foie gras and camels are the headlines?
1: Well, hi, John, and hi, Gordon. And not only am I surprised, but I'm very disappointed. And the reason is that even though these various items that have been declared possibilities for tariff cuts, those tariff cuts haven't been made yet. They're only working on them, according to the White House statement and, in fact, according to the Chinese statement. But these items, in terms of Chinese goods heading to the U.S., are labor-intensive products. That means that they employ lots of Chinese workers. And China is experiencing a major employment crisis as part of the major economic crisis that is currently engulfing it. And therefore, U.S. tariff cuts or U.S. tariff elimination for products like this are only going to help China ease that major jobs crisis. And I don't understand why on earth President Trump would want to do that.
0: Gordon, I have a question for Alan.
2: Alan, as we talk to China, we delay taking action. And as we delay taking action, the Chinese continue predatory and criminal trade practices. When do you think we're going to sort of stop playing this game and actually start doing something effective?
1: Gordon, I'll tell you, I have absolutely no idea. And you brought up something very important, and that is that one of the major trade policy decisions that the Trump administration has been promising for months still has apparently gone nowhere. And that is to say that the president and especially Treasury Secretary Bessent have said that by the fall, in fact, they were saying by late August, the United States would have reinstated all of those tariffs, including China tariffs, that were struck down by the Supreme Court earlier this year. That hasn't happened yet. Those tariffs were supposed to be based on the fact that China and various other countries, but of course mainly China, have created tremendous overcapacity in industry after industry, and they've been dumping the surplus on the U.S. and on various other countries. Those new tariffs were supposed to counteract that flagrant Chinese dumping, and we haven't heard a word about them yet. Now, it's still possible that they could be announced in the coming weeks or months or even days. I have no idea. But we're already practically at the end of September, and we've heard nary a word about them.
0: Alan, is this the day we mark the end of Liberation Day? We put it in the calendar, no more after this meeting?
1: Well, of course, technically speaking, Liberation Day ended once those Liberation Day tariffs were struck down by the court earlier this year. There are still higher tariffs that have been imposed on China by President Trump than on various other U.S. trade partners. But the difference really isn't that great, given the fact that everybody knows that China is the world's major trade problem. It's this massive dumping of Chinese overcapacity that keeps on stealing production and jobs from every other country, including, of course, the United States. And there's been some pushback. The Europeans have been talking about instating major tariffs of their own starting next month. But again, that decision still hasn't been made yet. They're still talking about it. And so, again, this pushback, which is harming every country, has been very modest at very best. The United States had been leading the pack, but that's really no longer the case.
0: Gordon, you have a question.
2: So, Alan, does this mean that the world has given up on trying to change Chinese behavior and have decided to just allow China to flood their markets? Because it sort of seems that really is the case.
1: That would be a very reasonable response. And here's one instance where U.S. leadership is very badly needed, not only for the moral support or perhaps I should say moral backbone that might create, but because it was very high U.S. tariffs that had been actually diverting so many Chinese products that would have been headed to the United States to these various other countries, increasing pressure on their own economies. If those U.S. tariffs don't get reinstated, then that pressure on those various other countries basically stays where it is. And they could possibly decide, although why on earth they would do so totally baffles me, they could possibly decide that this is pain that they're ready to take, because cutting China off, decoupling China, would be worse. I think that would be a huge long-term mistake, but it's very possible that's the road down which we're headed.
0: Rare earths. My understanding is that China's position turns on its willingness to withhold rare earths from trading partners. Did that change in any fashion, Alan?
1: Well, that's clearly been something that's been inhibiting President Trump from acting more decisively. But what I found troubling about the U.S. description of what was agreed on this rare earths question at this latest summit is that China has only agreed to talk about returning rare earths exports to the U.S. to what the White House called, quote, appropriate levels, unquote. What the Chinese mean by the term appropriate levels can be very different from what we mean, because the Chinese have consistently justified their rare earths curbs on national security grounds. And of course, these rare earth substances are used in a great many U.S. weapon systems and also U.S. dual-use electronics products that have major military applications. So again, we could simply be staying at this current situation where Chinese exports of these rare earths are very modest indeed.
0: Gordon, you have a question. We have about a minute.
2: So, Alan, the main barrier to American goods being sold in China are not tariffs, but are non-tariff barriers. Anything happen on that front?
0: 30 seconds, Alan.
1: You're absolutely right there. And I saw no progress made whatever. And that's so disturbing, because China's non-tariff trade barriers are so pervasive and have been so effective for so very long. Those Liberation Day tariffs had been high enough to have real promise of counteracting those effects. But those are gone. And like we've just said, there doesn't seem to be much prospect that they'll be reimposed by the United States anytime soon.
0: Alan Tonelson, Gordon Chang, podcast on our conversation about China and trade at Amazon Prime, at Apple, at Spotify, and other distinguished venues. I'm John Batchelor.
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12: ABC News, I'm Stephanie Officer. Tompkins County, New York. The DA looking closely at an alleged gang rape lawsuit against Cornell University and 7 members of a campus frat. An attorney for one of the accused men in that suit speaking. ABC's Aaron Katursky.
13: The now former student identified as Jane Doe alleges 7 Chi Phi fraternity brothers forcibly drugged her with ketamine and took turns sexually assaulting her. The lawyer for one of them is blasting the woman's lawsuit.
14: This young man will be exonerated and we will repair him so he can live the life and as a good person that he can be going forward without the consequences of these selfish lawsuit against him.
13: Cornell's Chi Phi chapter is still barred from this campus.
12: That powerful nor'easter that pummeled the Northeast caused travel problems in New England Monday, forcing airlines to delay or cancel flights at Boston's Logan Airport. Sherry Zmina of Ohio.
15: We're here to have a girls' trip to Salem. We've been planning for 2 years, and we heard there was a nor'easter coming, but we weren't going to let that stop us.
12: This is ABC News. Pennsylvania reports an additional 13 new measles cases since Friday, bringing the state's total so far this year to 903. The state health department says at least 176 people have been hospitalized and 4 measles-associated deaths have been reported. Right place, right time. A plane of skydivers, some of which were trained EMTs, saw a small plane crash in a Wisconsin field Sunday and literally jumped to their rescue.
16: Kind of looked at each other and said, I kind of think that plane might have just crashed.
17: John Bechtel was one of the 3 skydivers who jumped into action.
16: When we arrived, we saw two of the passengers were up and walking around, and there was one passenger who was laying on the ground, clearly had a head wound.
17: First responders arriving just minutes later, 3 people rushed to area hospitals, a 4th treated at the scene.
12: ABC's Matt Rivers. SpaceX celebrating the launch of the world's largest and most powerful rocket Monday.
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0: 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Here's the forecast from the National Weather Service. Mostly cloudy overnight. There will be some patchy fog around dawn, low 54. Partly sunny Tuesday, high 69. Mostly cloudy Tuesday night, low 49. Sunny Wednesday, high 75. 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
30: 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Gary McNamara and Eric Harley talk about everything from politics to social issues and news of the day. 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
31: 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I'm Gary McNamara. He's Eric Harley.
32: Hello.
31: So I'm just scanning the news, and I see this story.
32: Mm-hmm.
31: From the New York Post, Russia paying U.S. recruits $26,000 to become cannon fodder in the Ukraine war. And then the statistics come out, which we'll discuss in a second. Moscow has suffered 1.5 million casualties, including 500,000 deaths since the full-scale invasion of Ukraine in February of 2022. Per estimates from the United Kingdom, and is aggressively

0: enlisting foreigners to prop up its war effort. Most are sent into the meat grinder, the front lines where they are mostly cannon fodder, quickly mowed down by Ukrainian drones, soldiers, and artilleries. And then at this point, I'm like, okay, give me the statistics. I want to know. I mean, how many are we talking about here? Well, what I get is from the story from the New York Post, 18 Americans have joined the Russians.
1: Wow. Steven Seagal, one of them?
0: All right, that just made my day. It has become an entire industry and very profitable. Russia suffers 30 to 40,000 casualties every month, and they are no longer able to cover the losses, said Vitaly, I can't pronounce his last name, who heads a Ukrainian state project on Russia surrenders, told the Post. They recruit foreigners, send them to war, and when they are killed, their deaths do not create any negative reaction in Russian society.
1: Oh, okay.
0: In most, because that's where we were going to talk about that. In most cases, the families of killed foreign recruits do not receive the compensation they are supposed to receive. Agents all around the world have been mobilized and use targeted ads on Facebook, TikTok, and Telegram to prey on the poor, vulnerable, and ideologically obsessed, earning $24,000 per recruit, plus a cut of their salary. Among those duped was Seth William Baker, a Lance Corporal from Gilbert, Arizona, who served as a bulk fuel specialist for the 4th Marine Logistics Group. He was killed on the front lines at the age of 23, just 3 months after signing up. U.S. recruits are typically paid a $26,000 signing bonus and $2,000 a month. Ukrainian security officials have identified nearly 29,000 foreigners from 135 countries, including North Korea, Kenya, and Ghana, fighting for Russia, but stress the actual figure is significantly higher. Officials say many are duped online. This was the case with Baker, who joined the U.S. Marines as an 18-year-old and earned the National Defense Service Medal, but after refusing to take the COVID vaccine when the Defense Department made it mandatory for all service members, he was discharged. He was then indoctrinated online by Russian propaganda and groomed into joining Putin's war. There are many reasons why I came here, but one of the biggest tipping points was when I was a Lance Corporal. They came out with the COVID vaccine mandate in the military. There's a few of us, not very many, unfortunately, that said we're not going to take it. There's all this talk about freedom of America, but not for some of us, I suppose. By the way, you don't have freedom in the military.
1: No.
0: And I know my dad went over to Japan. They were required. I mean, the number of vaccines they got when he went to was unbelievable.
1: Yeah.
0: The number of shots way back then. Yeah. You don't have freedom in the military.
1: No,
0: the
1: you
0: way.
1: Don't.
0: Baker's case was typical of the type of person Russia seeks to recruit. And then they go down the, he's not alone. Ukrainian intelligence services have identified 17 other Americans who have enlisted into the Russian military. Former Massachusetts city councilor William Polo Mata, who was standing trial for a child porn charge, fled the country and is now fighting in the Russian war. Another ex-military official served in the Air Force for 6 years, signed his mercenary contract in April of 2024, and was seen in a Russian propaganda video planting a U.S. flag in a Ukrainian city. Victory will be ours, he declared in Russian before defending his stance. I don't consider myself a traitor. The United States and Russia are not at war. So he's the one that the guy there they're talking about, the last sentence. His turmoil began when authorities found naked photos of a 17-year-old girl on his cell phone in 2020. He was charged with child pornography back then, even as he tried to claim he thought the victim was 22.
1: Mm.
0: And so he fled at that point. Mm. But when you look at it, you're 1.5 million casualties, 500,000 deaths in the Ukraine war. That means every single person in Russia knows somebody who's been killed in that war.
2: Yeah.
0: Just to put it into perspective, I think it was a little over 58,000 Americans killed in Vietnam.
1: Yeah. Just over 58,000.
0: Right. And World War II, I think the official total, 407,000 Americans were killed in World War II, in a world war that spanned the entire globe.
1: Yeah. Well, when the early numbers came out, I think it was in the first year after Russia went into Ukraine, you and I couldn't believe it because we were saying at this pace, there's no way they can keep it up. There's no way. And this is a futile effort. What did you say? How many Americans so far? 18?
0: 18, yes.
1: Yeah, all right.
0: Yeah.
1: Vitaly Matvienko. He's the guy that...
0: Matvienko, thank you.
1: Yeah.
0: So, just, you shake your head, you're like, wow.
1: Yeah. No, again, I don't know of the mindset, you know, where you would want to go to war for Russia. I can't figure that out.
0: The most high-profile U.S. case is that of Michael Gloss, 21, the son of a high-ranking CIA official who was killed in the war of in April of 2024.
1: Hmm.
0: Photos of Gloss wearing camouflage military gear and posing alongside Russian soldiers emerged to the shock of his parents. Julianne Galina, the CIA's then deputy director for digital innovation, and U.S. Navy veteran Larry Gloss.
1: Hmm.
0: He was said to have been struggling with mental health issues and stopped taking his medication before going off the grid and later resurfacing in the Russian military. You know, they say on social media you can find that. I'm amazed it hasn't, those ads haven't appeared and gone viral.
1: Yeah. You haven't heard anything. Yeah, I haven't seen anything about him.
0: I'm on social media a lot. I've never seen an ad like that.
1: No.
0: Not now. Oh, whoa. Now the fact that we're talking. Hey, phone, are you paying attention? How do I join the Russian military? See if it picks up on it, and all of a sudden the ads come on.
1: All of a sudden, suggestions for Steven Seagal movies just start coming up through the roof on your YouTube.
0: That would be the military ad. It would be Steven Seagal.
1: Steven Seagal.
0: Oh, God.
1: Fat Steven Seagal. I don't know. That's just I don't get it. I don't get it.
0: Yeah.
1: And there's a reason only 18 have responded and been duped, as they say in the New York Post. I don't know why you would want to. A few years ago, we met a Russian couple. We were on vacation. They were on vacation. They had moved to California from Russia. She spoke English. He did not. And he used to work at the airports for the Russian government. And she said during the winter, they gave them no gloves to work outside. He worked outside the whole time. No gloves, the whole thing. And then they moved to California. Now, my wife and I felt inclined to tell them, you picked the wrong state to move to, but at least you picked the right country. We didn't tell them that. We didn't say that. We wish them well and hope they succeed in what they want to do. They came here legally, as far as I know. And so, you know, they were like, no, we wanted to get out. After Ukraine, that was, you know, we have family, we have friends in Ukraine, and we did not want to be a part of that. And he would be I don't remember their age, but they were our children's age. So 30-something. So he would have been the recruitment age. They would have been only a matter of time before he would have been right there on the front lines, I'm sure. And I just, you know, again, I don't know where this is going to go, but early on,

0: a traditional kind of war with boots on the ground.
1: Yeah.
0: With aging equipment, a support system that from the beginning was just broken down, just wasn't there. You know, they're clearly getting help from China. We know that. I don't know how many times Xi and Putin have met. They're getting help from China. If not for that, I wonder where they'd be.
2: You just wonder if you talk, you know, to the average Russian today, how they would respond, you know, again, if they were outside the country, and talk about what the messaging is from the government. Because if you're over there, you're saying, we've lost 500,000 people. I know 10 people myself who've been killed.
1: Right.
2: For what?
0: Right. Yeah.
1: Right. You know,
2: Putin may still be focused and want as much as he can.
1: Yeah.
2: His supporters inside the government might be. I wonder inside, you know, the government, how many are saying, you know, and have for a while, this is not sustainable. The return on the investment is not there.
1: Right.
2: And it's not going to be there.
1: Right.
2: Which makes you wonder, what is Putin's status? Now, the CIA would know about it, but that's a lot of what we don't hear about. And that's the first thing that I thought of when I saw, you know, we said this months ago when we first saw some of the casualty numbers, and now seeing them again.
1: Mm-hmm.
2: You know, you 407,000 Americans killed in World War II, which was a world war,
1: yeah,
2: fought on many, yeah, fronts,
1: right?
2: Without the without any of the kind of technology we had today,
1: right?
2: That was a boots on the ground war,
1: mm-hmm,
2: which was so horrific. The number of losses that we were taking, you know, you look at some of those Pacific islands. We were losing 10,000 soldiers a week at some point.
1: Mm.
2: When, yeah, you look at, you know, and that's why the atomic bombs were dropped.
1: Right.
2: The public just would not accept that kind of, the public was furious over the amount of deaths.
1: Yeah.
2: In World War II.
1: Right.
2: And you look at this, you know, but you understood what was going on. Even if you're furious, you understood precisely who the enemy was.
1: Right.
2: You knew it. And you were attacked after Pearl Harbor, you know? And so you look at this and you just say, to make the comparison, you know, people can still communicate. You know, they still can communicate. And I just wonder what the mood is of the Russian people, where every day it's like, well, this is worth it, this is worth it, this is worth it, this is worth it. Well, eventually you're going to say, it's not worth it.
1: Yeah.
2: Is that going on in Russia? I'm asking more of a question than a statement.
0: I wonder where the needle was from the beginning. In other words, what is the goal? How much influence did Putin have in his mission to regain control of Ukraine? How much moral support from the public did he have in that effort from the beginning? Did it ever get to 50%? I don't know. I can't tell you. I can't tell you where the needle was, but I'm very curious to know where it was from the beginning and where it is today.
2: We are Red Eye Radio,
0: brought to you by Hotshot Secret.
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0: We are Red Eye Radio. He's Eric Cronin, and I'm Gary McNamara. Oh, I know. You know, I'm just thinking about the ads on social media. You know, I would love to see some of the ads to recruit Americans or anyone else to be a mercenary in that war. Mm. Something I found on YouTube the other day, just by complete and total accident. And when I'm watching, I'm like, this has got to be propaganda coming from Iran. And this was on YouTube, and it was pretty amazing because it's basically just average citizens doing very, very sophisticated editing of their daily lives and how great their daily lives are.
1: Oh, yeah. Okay. Yeah.
0: Yeah. And I'll get into some of the specifics of it. I watched two of them, and then I just got busy and haven't gone back yet. But it keeps coming up. There's more of them because I looked at a couple that keeps coming up because of the algorithm about how wonderful it is to be living in Iran right now.
1: Mm-hmm.
0: And I'll give you some of these specifics of it here just a little bit. And with, Election Day not far away, the midterms.
1: Yeah.
0: Some people have already voted in some states, I guess, by mail or whatever.
1: Mm.
0: You know, where are we right now? And what are both sides promoting? Oh, and AOC wearing a Buffalo Bills hoodie.
1: There you go.
0: We'll get to that coming up here.
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5: That's true. And he's Sarah Carly, and I'm Gary McNamara. That's what it feels like. I mean, we've done this before. It's not like we do separate shows.
6: Yeah.
5: Give me another vodka, please.
6: Yeah.
5: It's just one show runs into another.
6: Well, and with our app, it never stops. So even when we're not on live, we prefer that you listen to us on one of our many great stations. But if you are not up at night or something happens, you miss a show, how dare you, then you can listen to us on the app anytime. So we're 24/7. Had a young person, in fact, I introduced him to he asked me what I did. This is recently when I was taking care of my dad. He's a young healthcare professional. He's going to become a nurse and then eventually a doctor. And he said, so what's the name of the show? And I told him, he goes, oh, yeah, there's the app. Downloaded the app. And he goes, so you guys are really 24/7. I said, yep. Now, we're not working. Today's society, we're working 24/7.
5: Yeah.
6: Even in your sleep, I'm dreaming about things that are going on. You know, I'm dreaming about election day things. I'm dreaming about, you know, Green New Deal. That was a nightmare.
5: I'm dreaming about chicks.
6: Yeah, you're dreaming. Yeah, are you?
5: Yeah.
6: Like AOC? Yeah. Oh, God. No. Wearing a Bills hoodie?
5: Oh, I'm telling you. The responses to that. Now, you made a great point.
6: Yeah.
5: Since I'm losing
6: Jasmine Crockett. She won't be your representative as of January.
5: Right. So since she's not going to be my representative anymore,
6: right?
5: I need to be able to relate to another
6: Someone else
5: Democrat
6: needs to be trolling
5: woman.
6: You, basically. Yes. Some other radical leftist needs to be trolling you. And what better way than to, before AOC, to put on a Bills?
5: And people were, basically posting, new presidential front runner, that this means she's running for president because, you know, she's from the Bronx.
6: Yeah.
5: She has no interest in the Buffalo Bills.
6: Right.
5: I'm sure she's following Hochul. Hochul is from Western New York. Mm-hmm. And she just goes, most of her posts the last couple of weeks have been just Bill stuff. I'm here at the Bill. Let's cheer our. And then she just gets blasted in the comments. But AOC. She's walking around in this, and it's funny because she has the hoodie on, then she has a jacket over it, but the jacket's open enough so you can see, you know, the Buffalo. You can see the Bills emblem.
6: Yeah, yeah.
5: And people are just, the comments were just, where is it here? I can't use, there's a lot of cursing, of course, because it's social media, so I will have to edit it. Mm. But not the important content. If you think a socialist who went to Northeastern and represents the Bronx gives a single blankety blank about Buffalo and its citizens, you're a massive idiot.
6: Yeah. Yeah.
5: If you vote for her because she stopped at a store and grabbed a sweatshirt, you shouldn't be allowed to vote at all. But the best thing is, you know, because she was in Buffalo last week.
6: Yeah.
5: And when I got there, people were still, I mean, my buddies, they were, but it was really great because what she said when she was there, she actually, and there were memes about it all over the place. She said, and I think Buffalo is an amazing example of a city that can start to make different choices and turn things around. And the response from the Republicans were, a Democrat leader came to a city that has voted straight Democrat for over 60 years and told them to start making different choices to turn their city around.
6: Wow. I don't even know how to unpack that one.
5: I know. It's just...
6: Huh? What is that? What? Wow. Different choices, huh? All right.
5: Wow. This is great, though. This is just fabulous. AOC, name one player on the Bills not named Josh Allen.
6: Exactly. Exactly.
5: Oh, my gosh. Now, Is this her preparing to run for Senate? Forget about president. Is her first goal the Senate? Well, and so in order to win the Senate, you've got to sit there and root. You know, you have to root for the only New York team because right. The other one's playing New Jersey.
6: Right. Yeah.
5: I know I've irritated some people now. Yeah, but they represent New York from New Jersey. I'm not going to waste any energy on that debate.
6: Yeah. Right.
5: But it's, you know, it's remember when, you know, carpetbagger Clinton.
6: Yeah.
5: Remember wherever she was running.
6: She was wearing a Yankees hat?
5: Well, they asked her, wherever she was, they'd ask her what's her favorite team, and it would be the state that she was in.
6: Yeah. Yeah, yeah.
5: That's my favorite team. It's like, no, it's not.
6: Do I remember that picture?
5: But, you know, the reason AOC is doing that, the reason they do that is all calculated. Because before this, have you ever seen AOC ever, in any video ever, with any sports shirt on ever?
6: No.
5: No.
6: No.
5: Never.
6: No.
5: Never. And so... she's getting ready to run for something, whether it's a Senate, whether it's the, you know, presidency, whatever it is.
6: And I'll tell you, Schumer has been really silent. Yeah. I mean, he just has not been on the front page.
5: Well, he did say something last week about, you know, we played the audio cut when he lied about the transgender movement.
6: Right, right.
5: That's
6: but really- he has not been on the front page like he was before, you know? And it's clear... But I think that became clear when his own party went after him on a continuing resolution that was going to continue Biden-level spending. You know, I mean, it was, but the old guard is out. And I think Schumer's probably gotten the message. Hillary, there's multiple, I don't know how many pictures over the years are. Her when she was running in for the Senate with a New York Yankees cap on. But, you know, this is, I could see AOC running for Senate. They'll do internals. I don't know what they see outside of the state of New York for her, but it can't be good. You know, where would the independent support come from? I dare say, show me the level of, and I don't know, I'm not saying there's none, show me the level of support nationwide for Democrats. You know, she showed up in a couple of polls, you know, but they're still on board for Kamala. I don't know what's going on with the Democratic Party, so I can't explain that on a national level. But they do have their internals that they would start running on that. And if she puts out a, you know, if they go in to putting out feelers and the exploratory committee will be doing internals to see what that response would be. And I believe right now it wouldn't be great. I don't know what will happen in 28. She may be the king of the world. I'm sorry, queen of the world, or whatever person of the world by then for the Democrats. I don't know. It's so radical. Or it may go like we've been saying for the longest time. At some point, it doesn't matter where you are on the left, you become the oppressor. You know, and to some extent, that's already happened a couple of times with her, even at her home meetings in her home district, you know, her own constituents shouting at her. But you step out, just like we said about Gavin Newsom, step outside of your blue umbrella of protection and see what it's really like. So well, it may be a better move for her to run for Senate.
5: I think one of the most interesting things is the entire Massachusetts lesbian bar fiasco with the mask and everything else. It shows you how quickly people will turn on you. It shows that it nothing in the Democratic Party, you know, is about the acceptance of anything of substance.
6: Right.
5: It's imagery that's absolutely delusional. And the radical transgender movement is the first thing that comes to mind. And you can look at everything else, you know, getting rid of the separation of powers, destroying the Constitution, defund the military, defund the police, you know, all these crazy ideas that they have that aren't workable.
6: Right.
5: Yeah. They're not where the embrace of communism now, as we're seeing, and Marxism. History shows it doesn't work.
6: Right.
5: Now, compared to the Democrats, the Republicans have just dipped their toes into the whole, you know, socialism thing compared to where Democrats are right now.
6: Right.
5: I still don't like it, but where the Democrats are going, I find it interesting. So, you know, the rejection of Gavin Newsom, when just a few years ago you would look at somebody like Gavin Newsom and say, okay, he has the look.
6: Mm-hmm.
5: And it's no longer just about the look. Who has the look that can defend what we believe 100%? Well, Gavin Newsom's moving away from that a little bit because he wishes to be electable on the national level. But by doing so, you lose the support of even mainstream Democrats because you're not radical enough.
6: Right, exactly.
5: You know, so AOC is a congressperson, represents of, you know, she's done a lot of national marketing. People know who she is, but she, even inside the Democratic Party, is not extremely popular based on the polls for president.
6: Mm-hmm. Right. And,
5: they may even look at, you know, Bernie Sanders could rise to the top again because they would say, well, look, he's a legitimate communist. But then again, he owns three homes, not rents, owns them.
6: Yes.
5: And remember, you're not supposed to be able to own homes.
6: Right.
5: Nobody should own a home.
6: That's right.
5: And so
6: for the Democrats, there shouldn't be a Senate.
5: That's a great point. Yeah. you don't know what the next one is.
6: Right.
5: And that's why I think the whole lesbian, you know, the mask wearing a lesbian Massachusetts far left radicals, you know, that's the current Democratic Party right now. That's a significant portion of the Democratic Party that's gaining control where even the mainstream so-called, quote, moderate Democrats, which there aren't any, are afraid to confront. Well, if you're afraid to confront it, then they're going to lead your party.
6: And, you know, and the part, you know, we focused a lot on the clown school thing. But the other part of it, the Lady Gaga being canceled because someone suggested, hey, let's do a Lady Gaga party and we'll, you know, to bring in business. And they said, no, we can't. She's canceled because she's a Zionist. And I thought to myself, you canceled her over being a Zionist, but years ago she wore a meat dress. That didn't bring her up to on the cancellation scale for you guys? I mean, it was full on. I don't know how many animals had to die for that dress. It was a couple of cows, I'm telling you. I'm not saying she's big. I'm just saying it was a full dress made of meat.
5: So, yeah, the
6: first dress to ever make me hungry. This is the problem that they have, is that they could get into cancellation mode, and you're next. This is going back full. We're going back full circle here. Circling back, as Jen Psaki used to say, to the whole thing of, at some point, you're the oppressor. In order, we said this after the 2008 election. All right, for the euphoria, people that are, you know, over the top, you know, for this guy that's just been elected, Barack Obama. At some point, he's going to be doing things as president you're not going to like. That's how the game is played. Doesn't matter if you vote for him now. You might vote for him for a second term. Doesn't matter. He's going to be doing things you don't like. And by the end of that second term, many of the Democrats were saying, well, he didn't really do anything for us. And it happens on a much faster level now that if you're not in it, it's they cancel you today. It's over. Ask Ed Sheeran. You know, even his guitar is thinking about quitting the tour. It's not a, this isn't something that happens now where it took months to build. It happens right now.
5: Yeah.
6: And it's over.
5: That's the thing. It can end if you're a Democrat or a liberal like that.
6: Yep.
5: Because I'm still amazed the lack of popularity for Newsom in the Democrats, believing that he has the look.
6: Yeah.
5: And we know he's a radical. We know what he's doing right now in California, so he can win on a national stage, but you can't win on your own stage, which is the Democrat stage.
6: Exactly.
5: If you take those beliefs.
6: Right.
5: We are Red Eye Radio.
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0: We're Red Eye Radio. He is Eric Carley, and I'm Gary McNamara. Welcome and good morning. I forgot what I wanted to say. I had something there in my mind. I started reading another story, and I can't remember what it was. Probably related to the whole ALC thing, but
1: yeah,
0: whatever. I'm old. I can forget stuff, right?
1: Sure, why not?
0: Yeah. I'll probably remember it.
1: It will be interesting to see where she plans to go next. I do believe it's one of the two. It's the Senate or the White House.
0: She mentioned
1: the White House or being a member of the House. It's just chaos. The House itself, the House of Representatives, is just too much chaos for her.
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2: ABC News, I'm Stephanie Officer. Over the weekend, President Trump rejected a proposal from Iran that would reopen the Strait of Hormuz. Oil is still high, the market's still in the red. ABC News contributor Mick Mulroy weighs in on whether the president is contemplating more escalation or a renewed negotiation.
3: It's either or. It could be both. He could be looking at potentially a major military escalation to bring this war to an end. We'll have to see, of course. But right now, Iran thinks it has leverage because of the midterm elections. The day after the midterm elections, that leverage goes away.
2: A $5 million bond was set Monday for a third man charged in the death of Tasia Fortune. The 29-year-old's body was found hanging from a tree behind a home in Jackson, Mississippi last month. Jackson Police Chief Rashaal Brackney.
4: Tasia Fortune was deceased before this hanging was staged. We will not get into what we believe to be the intent behind that.
2: This is ABC News. The new Supreme Court term begins with arguments in a major climate case, but only 8 justices will decide it.
5: Some state and local governments say they should be able to sue energy companies over the effects caused by climate change and greenhouse gas emissions. Those companies claim that the suits are preempted by the federal Clean Air Act. The Supreme Court will decide the case this term, but Justice Samuel Alito will not take part. He's recused himself without giving a reason why. He's faced calls to step aside because he holds stock in energy companies, although he does not own shares of the two companies here, Exxon and Suncor. Brian Clark, ABC News.
2: The Southeastern Conference and South Carolina have jointly suspended Gamecocks edge rusher Dylan Stewart for throwing a punch at Alabama tight end Josh Ford Saturday. OpenAI says it stopped development of its latest artificial intelligence models, admitting agents acted in ways that suggested a lack of control. I'm Stephanie Officer, ABC News.
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13: 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Here's the forecast from the National Weather Service. Mostly cloudy overnight. There will be some patchy fog around dawn, low 54. Partly sunny Tuesday, high 69. Mostly cloudy Tuesday night, low 49. Sunny Wednesday, high 75. 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
4: All across America, we are Red Eye Radio. He is Eric Harley and I'm Gary McNamara. Welcome. Good morning. Thanks so much for being here.
5: Hello and thank you very much.
4: All right. I love this story. Ready?
5: Yeah.
4: The prison system in Canada has confirmed that paper straws will soon be distributed in federal prisons to facilitate safe snorting of drugs in prison. This week, a social media post included photos of a memo distributed to corrections staff stating that paper straws were being newly introduced for safer snorting and intended for inhaling substances in powdered form or inhaling vapor from heated substances. Wesley Smith's column, National Review. Don't take drugs while in prison, but if you do, use a paper straw.
5: Let's be safe about it. Let's not get crazy.
4: How will paper straws reduce harm exactly? The explanation provided was that paper straws will reduce harm by lessening the risk of internal nose cuts that could occur from homemade or plastic straws.
5: Oh, I would have thought they would have made a case for plastic leaching into the drug, which then gets into your blood system. And you wouldn't want plastics mixed in with your drugs in your blood. That would be bad.
4: They recognize that overdose and toxicity risk still remain.
5: Toxicity?
4: What'd I say?
5: Toxicity.
4: Toxicity.
5: Okay. Yeah.
4: Toxicity. Yeah.
5: Toxicity, right? Yes.
4: I didn't say that?
5: No, you said toxicity.
4: Oh.
5: Which could be a Canadian word that I've never learned. I'm not Canadian, so I don't know.
4: Sorry.
5: Well, this actually, we can combine the story, the entire brunt of the story, with toxicity and stupidity, and it would be toxicity.
4: The last sentence. All right, let's take a survey. Which U.S. state and city will be the first to hand out paper straws to prisoners for drug snorting?
5: Well, you know, his
4: vote, Oregon and Seattle.
5: Yeah, well, are you telling me they're not already? That's probably where they got it from. The Canadian

0: prison system probably got it from.
1: Oh, my gosh. All right, where are we? Yesterday, you could see a lot of the influencers on social media.
0: Yeah.
1: I saw this more than I've seen in a long time. Donald Trump, promises made, promises kept.
0: All right.
1: And then listing the different things. One of the things that people were promoting yesterday was the increase in the steel business.
0: Okay.
1: Because there's a new steel plant coming up in Iowa, whatever, and they're really focused on that.
0: Yeah.
1: Steel prices, let me just make sure and get to the chart. These are all government charts, just so people know. Here we go. Okay, that's not the one I was looking for here. Let me get to, hold on here. I had it, everything here all set up. Steel up 54% in the last year.
0: Hmm.
1: The price of steel.
0: Yeah.
1: Let's get it here. So, yes, steel companies are doing very good, as when you protect them and put a 50% tariff on any steel coming in from foreign manufacturers.
0: Mm-hmm.
1: Yes, you're going to pick the winners, but the losers are anybody who has to pay that amount in steel.
0: Right.
1: You know, where are we right now? Because what you're seeing is you've got the Republicans out there saying, don't you see the economy is great? John Puri from, again, National Review. He said, and talking about here, the headline, the economy is great and also terrible. He goes, the gauge of business activity is hitting a 5-year high. There's an unemployment rate of 4.1%, personal consumption breaking records, private investment too. Artificial intelligence is driving a lot of the action, but business across the board is doing pretty good. Americans are producing and purchasing more stuff like ever before.
0: Okay.
1: And yet, the surge in prices this year has erased the modest wage gain Americans were experiencing since the post-pandemic inflation wave. Rates and treasury bonds are reaching levels not seen in two decades, and they will have to be paid by taxpayers one way or another. Average mortgage rates are up to 7%. A historically moderate level, which it really is when you think about it.
0: Yeah, no, 7% back in the day would have been pretty good. Yeah.
1: And now alien to most people after a quarter century of cheap money, the housing market is frozen in place. Sellers are unwilling to sell. Buyers are unable to buy. Pretty much everything is more expensive than it was last year, and inflation is still ongoing. When people describe their sour moods on the economy, they're usually not referring to a lack of jobs or investment or economic growth as they did in earlier periods like the Great Recession or the pandemic.
0: Mm-hmm.
1: We have all those things now. It's not even about nominal incomes, which by any metric are rising. Americans' reservations are, number one, high and rising prices above all else. Number two, a diminished pathway to upward mobility, primarily through renting and home buying, and a pervasive feeling of economic uncertainty, thus insecurity.
0: Hmm.
1: In our current limbo economy, we don't know what comes next. Another bout of inflation, sudden job losses from AI or higher interest rates, a housing crash, maybe even a debt crisis a ways down the road. These all feel like real possibilities. When most families don't like their financials now, with the major cost of life outpacing incomes, and many fear where things are headed, we should not expect them to be happy about an economy that on paper is doing peachy. The other thing is, you know, the other way you look at it is Wall Street Journal, their lead editorial today. The affordability Democrats, you got to be kidding. From healthcare to housing to energy, their policies have made life more expensive. And that's the thing.
0: Yeah.
1: You would put in a political party into Congress that wants to even do way worse and raise prices way more. And they write here, Democrats are trying to capitalize on voter frustration with inflation by running on affordability. Fair enough. But then let's look at their record in the power of cost of living and what they propose if they win. Affordable by whom is the question. One basic measure is inflation, which captures the overall price level. The consumer price index increased on average 5% a year during the Biden presidency versus 1.9% the Trump first term, 2.9% so far during the second term. Both parties have contributed to the initial burst of inflation during the Biden years with the spending splurge in late 2020, but Democrats in March of 2021 fueled the fire, they were warned about it, with their $1.9 trillion spending blitz, largely for transfer payments for the states and localities. The Federal Reserve made the mistake of accommodating the spending binge. Yet as inflation heated up in 2021, Democrats urged the central bank not to raise interest rates. The Biden team also relaxed mortgage underwriting standards, which enabled borrowers to qualify for bigger mortgages and turbocharged the surge in home prices. Housing prices rose 5.3% a year on average during the Biden years, compared to 2.7% during the first Trump term, 3.7% so far in the second term. And they just go through housing. Housing has, the prices have grown significantly faster in metro areas. Boston 4.4%, New York City 4.4%, Minneapolis 3.7%, Los Angeles 3.4%, then Dallas 1.9%, Atlanta 1.4%, Houston 0.3%, and Tampa 0.6%. It costs on average about 2.8 times as much to build an apartment in California as it does in Texas, according to the RAND Corporation. Some affordable housing projects in the Golden State cost more than $1 million per unit to build. One reason is state and local prevailing wage mandates, which Democrats want to require for all projects that benefit from federal funds. And then they go through the Democrats, you know, want to increase the minimum wage, which really is meaningless. Mm. When I tell people, they go, you know, guys are doing great in Texas. You know, I go, yeah, you know, the minimum wage is $7.25. Really? Mm. People make it? No, they don't make it.
0: Yeah.
1: You know, they don't do it. And, you know, and just looking at, in general, how they would expand and what they want to do, how they want to tax and spend more. No, they aren't the solution. Interesting thing. I was reading from the Dispatch, a great article using all of the economic economic numbers coming out from the Trump administration.
0: Mm.
1: And they're saying right now you're seeing, because the economy's going, Trump is out there, J.D. Vance is out there saying the tariffs are working, the tariffs are working, the tariffs are working. This shows that it's all working. And said, and they went through actually looking at the numbers here in this article. The hard data paint even a starker picture. For one thing, the recent growth has been historically modest. The Fed's manufacturing index in July of 2026 was 99.3, just a hair above where it was in February of 2020, and around 2.5% below where it was in mid-2018 when Trump's first tariffs got rolling. A deeper dive creates even bigger problems for the pro-tariff case. Most basically, the manufacturing sector rebound and the growth of industries driving that rebound began months before Trump's new tariffs took effect in March of 2025. Several other industries not shown here are still shrinking, given these trends and similar ones for manufacturing productivity. The 2025-2026 boom is less of a Trump phenomenon than it is a continuation of a rebound that began months earlier. And then they go into the fact that, most importantly, data from the Bureau of Economic Analysis shows that real inputs of capital goods, excluding autos, were up 39% between the fourth quarter of 2024 and the second quarter of 2026, the largest sustained import increase outside the post-pandemic rebound and one that coincided with major increase in domestic production of similar goods. What they're saying is that these imported goods are creating the manufacturing boom, a significant portion of it in the United States, because they're getting the cheaper products. And then, as we know, many things cross borders. We've talked about that, for example, with Mexico
0: yeah.
1: many times. And those are the businesses that are really booming.
0: Yeah.
1: Right. Oddly, the White House press release and Council of Economic Advisors Chair Kevin

0: falling into the Fed's industry groups over the last few years, and thus the actual level of protection those industries have been getting. The pattern we see is definitely not what the pro-tariffs story would predict. And then they go on talking about, first, the top two U.S. industries powering the most recent U.S. manufacturing expansion, computer electronics and aerospace, are the ones facing the lowest and decline tariff protection, while the industries enjoying the highest levels of protection are contributing little or even shrinking outright. Hmm. And then they've got it right there. It's all the government figures from the Trump administration.
1: Right.
0: With everything that's going up. So really just, pretty fascinating. As we've said all the time, we're fools to believe that raising the cost of doing business makes an economy better. But we want to buy into the BS.
1: Well, you know, and again, you want to, if you want to get into protectionism and protecting one industry, then someone has to pay for that. There's going to be an effect. And it's going to be pricing, and pricing is paid for by the consumer. There's no way around that. And so, you know, if you look at a massive cost or increase in the cost of steel, it's great that you have a new steel plant coming into Iowa. You know, they're a Minnesota-based company. They're owned by an Indian investment group. And they're going to be, you know, mining. In fact, they own part of an iron mine. So they're going to set up this plant in Iowa. And that's great. It's going to be great for Iowa. Going to be great for the industry. When does it pass along to the consumer? Because if the cost, again, of protectionism is on the back of the consumer, then that means there's no effort in pricing.
0: Hot rolled coil steel in the U.S. up over 50% compared to late 2025. Mm. And so any American company who is buying it, has to pay that, you know, has to pay that increase,
1: right,
0: in the cost that's passed on to the consumer.
1: Right.
0: So the steel companies may be doing great. We've always stated this. Yeah, you can protect some companies and make them rich, increase the profit margin.
1: Every company that's using that steel is going to pass it on to the consumer.
0: Yeah.
1: We've seen this before. Not the first time.
0: And we mentioned this yesterday, you know, with the deregulation, like some of the tax stuff, they said, you know, really with the, where companies can expense stuff, that's really helped companies. And that's one of the things that Trump did that was great.
1: Mm-hmm.
0: When the Republicans did that in the last bill, what, a year ago?
1: Yeah.
0: Whatever.
1: Right.
0: That's really helping keep industry afloat in the United States right now.
1: Mm.
0: We are Red Eye Radio.
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3: Will U.S. cattle inventory rebuild the remainder of this year and into next year? Thoughts from Agriculture Department Chief Economist Justin Benavides.
4: As far as whether or not the herd is going to grow into next year, I am of the mind that it will, and I'll caveat that with saying I've been of the mind that it'll grow for the last 2 years.
3: The Chief Economist speaking at the recent AgriPulse Kansas City Ag Outlook Forum. He says part of that decision involves current steer prices.
4: No longer at the record-breaking levels that we were earlier in the year, but these are still very high prices. And you can see that the returns to cow-calf producers are the highest that they've ever been.
3: So based on 20-year averages on returns,
4: we're actually only looking at net returns of about $100 a head on average. So even though this is a really strong moment for cattle producers, they've been waiting for a long time for this kind of return.
3: Benavides adds restructuring in the packing and processing sector could play a role in beef prices for the remainder of the year. I'm Rod Bain reporting for the U.S. Department of Agriculture in Washington, D.C.
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0: Mirror Night Radio. He is Eric Carlin. I'm Gary McNamara. You know, you and I talked about how the enrollment in trade schools, and that more young people are looking at the trade. Still, it's a tough haul right now. I have a story here. Fox Business had it where CEOs reveal that six-figure jobs that young Americans are overlooking amid the labor shortage in many of these things. You know that in for example, 300,000 empty jobs right now for plumbers, electricians, and painters.
1: Wow.
0: And air conditioning, heating also.
1: Right.
0: And they still can't find them. And they're talking about the fact that residential areas, it's the AI boom, the data centers, you've got a lot of construction going on, and there aren't enough left for residential
1: right
0: now at the moment.
1: Yeah.

0: Yeah, but we'll get to that story coming up.
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2: So, where are the jobs? Are there jobs? Are there good-paying jobs? The Home Builders Institute president and CEO, Ed Brady, was on Fox Business and talked about that the skilled trades still faces a worker shortage as the industry looks to attract a new generation of workers. 300,000 empty jobs in trades today. Plumbers, electricians, painters, heating, air conditioning.
3: Wow.
2: These pay great. Way more than the average salary out there. As he talks about, many of these are six-figure jobs. And we know that college enrollment is going down and trade schools going up.
3: Yeah.
2: This is going to take time. You know, it was interesting when I was reading before where it talked about the insecurity that Americans feel. You saw the story yesterday. I still don't have a full handle on it yet. Every single entity that I've seen write about it has been a liberal entity. And this is the U.S. Department of Education rules. You know, yes, it's, the story hit yesterday big. It's been around here for a couple of months, actually. But the rules tying student loans directly to graduate salaries. For example, if you offer something at your college that after the degree pays less than a high school education, you are in danger of losing the ability to have federal help for student loans.
3: Yeah.
2: And, you know, and the point is that should the taxpayer be paying you to take whatever you want in college or something that actually will make you more productive in the marketplace? It's a legit moral question to ask.
3: Well, I think that's it, because we are the bank. So if you're taking out a loan, then, and there is a greater risk that you wouldn't be able to service that loan. And we as a bank, we the people, should be able to decide, wait a minute, that's not a good trade-off. Because if you were to go to a bank and sit down and say, I want to borrow $200,000 and it's going to get me into a career that's going to pay $24,000, that bank's going to think twice about giving you that kind of loan. Unless it's government backed, which of course student loans are all run by the government now.
2: Well, it's like probably every couple of months, every credit card company wants me to update my salary.
3: Mm-hmm.
2: Why? They know how old I am.
3: Mm-hmm.
2: And they know I may retire at any time.
3: Mm-hmm. Well, and for anybody, and they do that for everybody, that because your job situation could change.
2: Could change.
3: You could be unemployed. Yeah. You know,
2: it seems like I'm getting a lot more since I retire. Mm-hmm. Like a couple of times a year they're coming to me where that didn't used to happen.
3: Yeah. Well, I think and I have family members who are underwriters. It's actually a much more active because the
2: overall the personal, it's active.
3: The personal debt is growing for mm-hmm. in the U.S. So right now they're very scrutinizing at a much higher level.
2: So the one thing would be, if you're a greater risk, should the taxpayer take on that greater risk?
3: Mm.
2: And number two, should the government be involved if they're going to be in a student? And these are all questions the people of this country have to be willing to answer.
3: Yeah.
2: And the second point would be, should the federal government be involved in the student loan program to begin with? And if they are, should they be involved in giving loans where there's a return on the investment for society overall, that you will have a better life and you will have a better job and you will make more money, which then makes you less of a burden on society and maybe more justifiable of the federal government, you know, being involved in the student loan business, which I don't believe they should, but I'm just talking about politically. Is that something that America would go through Americans' minds? And
3: right,
2: I think it
3: yeah.
2: would be.
3: Yeah.
2: But when you look at the fact, you know, the one story saying, well, Americans are really unsure, you know, they're very insecure about what's going on. Well, if you have a job or you're a young person and you don't have any skills, well, yeah, you're going to be much more insecure. But it does look like that if you're willing to work in something that may be out of your comfort zone, which all of us have done.
3: Mm-hmm, mm-hmm.
2: I mean, we never used to think about, well, the job's outside my comfort zone. It's like, it's a job. You're paying me. I'll do it.
3: What does it pay?
2: Yeah.
3: That was it.
2: What does it pay?
3: What are the hours? What does it pay?
2: Yeah.
3: Do I have opportunity for overtime? That, to us, when we heard, hey, we got some overtime coming up. That was a positive.
2: When I was a young person, yeah. We at times worked 6 days a week, 12 hours a day.
3: Mm-hmm. Yeah.
2: And we just went, wow, okay, it's an opportunity, especially when we were young.
3: Yeah.
2: That opportunity to save money. You know, I still ask the question to all of my buddies, my buddy Jerry, my buddy Jeff.
3: Mm.
2: We all worked during college.
3: Yeah.
2: You know, we all worked.
3: Yeah.
2: From the first year of college, you know, all the way through. And we worked a lot of hours. And I've always asked the question, you know, now that we're around that age of, now that we're older.
3: Yes.
2: I've always asked, did we ever.
3: Now that you are seasoned veterans of the workforce.
2: Thank you. Yes. And the majority of us still working in the workforce.
3: Yeah.
2: You know,
3: yeah.
2: at 70, yeah. you know, and, right. and you know, we're just driven people. You know, we, you know, work is something that we love being productive. And right. I've noticed that, you know, a lot of my friends, you know, are that way. They just, well, I don't know what I do if I stop working. But I've always asked a question. I said, do you feel that when we went to college that we had less party time than others? And it was like, no. And then they went, yeah, Gary, but remember, your second job was a club DJ. Oh, okay. Mm. Yeah. Okay, oh. Maybe that's why. That's
3: oh, maybe. That, yeah.
2: Maybe that's it. But I, you know, we're starting again. The culture has changed. The culture of work has changed.
3: Yeah.
2: And you know, you look at it and you say, well, you don't need to be insecure, because if you're saying that I'm insecure, but I won't do that because I might not succeed, or it might be too hard, or it isn't in the realm of what I'm interested in. Well, that's a choice you've made.
3: Right.
2: And should society back you up on that mindset? Is it the responsibility of others at that point to take more care of you in a society through government programs? That's a legit question.
3: Mm-hmm. Sure.
2: And where we grew up in our culture, the culture of work, no, you work.
3: Yeah.
2: Right. Whatever you have to do, and you and I've done, you know, a lot of different things.
3: Mm-hmm.
2: Somewhere, very demeaning, like me cleaning toilets. Mm-hmm. But it wasn't demeaning. I'm kidding on that. But you look at it, and if the opportunity is there for six-figure jobs, there's places out there where you can start in your 20s at $80,000, $90,000, $100,000 because the demand is so great. Opportunity is there for you. I said it to a couple of my young relatives the other day, and I said, look, the opportunities are there.
3: Yeah.
2: They are there.
3: One of my granddaughters is getting into HVAC.
2: Really?
3: Yeah.
2: That's awesome.
3: I mean, she's going to college, but she hasn't graduated high school yet, but she wants to go into HVAC.
2: See?
3: Yeah.
2: John McNamara right there.
3: Mm, yeah.
2: See? College and trade.
3: Well, because she's thinking, she said, look, she's born, she just turned 18. In fact, her birthday was the day before yours. She turned 18 Saturday.
2: Oh, wow.
3: And yeah, crazy, right? Number four of my eight grandchildren. And she was thinking, well, if I get a business degree and learn a trade, then I could become, I'm better prepped to be a business owner. I'm like, yeah, I can't, great plan. Her sisters, one of her sisters said, I'm going to get my real estate license while going to school too. Because on their father's side, there's lots of real estate experience. But if she becomes a licensed agent, and we live in a growing area where the population is just booming, then there's the opportunity right there. And it made me proud. It's one of those things where it's like, man, I wanted to say, like Steve Urkel, did I do that? What influence do you have? But it's all the influences that come from.
2: What's wrong with those kids? You're 18.
3: You're supposed to be looking at your phone.
2: Yeah, party time, exactly. Phone, gaming.
3: Yeah.
2: Sorry, they're female.
3: Yeah, right.
2: Take gaming out of that.
3: Right, exactly. Actually, I have a brain. But here's, the thing is that they got that from all the influences in their life. Their other grandparents, us, their parents, and also society around them in the area we live in. The area we live in is filled with opportunity and growth if you want it. And you don't, the thing is I never thought of, well, I want to go out and work at, there was a fiberglass company, a massive fiberglass company in our town. There were Stanley Tools. There were all these manufacturers. I didn't think to myself, well, I want to be a tool maker all of my life. How much does it pay? And back then, the idea was, and it was changing, but the idea was you get on with a job like that, and man, you're set. You get work four, you're off three, then work three, you're off four, whatever. They all had some kind of, higher pay, longer hours, which was going to increase your pay through overtime pay. And to us, that was always a positive. I didn't think to myself, it's not what I want to do. Well, I mean, coming home with fiberglass in your skin after working all day, every day, probably it wasn't great for the people who worked out there, but they tell you the trade-off was definitely worth it.
2: I get that, though, from a lot of young people who will tell me, they'll say, well, I don't want to do that my whole life. You're not. It's temporary.
3: You don't have to.
2: You don't have to. You do it tomorrow.
3: Right.
2: You do it the next day.
3: You're going to learn something. You're going to get that experience and then take that maybe somewhere else.
2: Right. And you're working, take classes in something else you may be interested in.
3: Yeah.
2: While you're being productive, move your life forward, maybe in a different direction.
3: In-N-Out Burger, general managers, the managers of those stores make up to $200,000 a year.
2: Wow.
3: But you are on your feet and you are moving because that place is hopping.
2: We are Red Eye Radio.
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0: We are Red Eye Radio. He's Eric Cronin. I'm Gary McNamara. So when we say, you know, there's a lot of insecurity out there, you know, with young people because they don't know if opportunity exists. Hmm. Opportunity exists. It may not exist in what you want to do. Right. If your mindset is, well, I don't want to work a lot of hours. I want to work 32 hours in the profession that I wish to work in. Well, mm-hmm. It doesn't work that way. And it looks like when you were talking about your granddaughters, what they're saying is we don't know what's out there. We need to be prepared for, multiple, different things. So I want a business degree. I want to know trade. I want to know this. I want to know this. I have to. And it's what my dad told me in 1969. The job market is not going to cater to you.
1: Yeah.
0: It doesn't work that way.
1: It's what the demand is, and that's where the pay is going to be, and that's where the opportunity is going to be. And, one of my brothers lied about his age, went into the oil fields at 16. And we were talking about it recently after my other brother had passed away, and he was talking about it. He said it was the greatest opportunity ever, and I knew it. Yeah. And he got his GED, and then he went, and still today, he's consulted, and it just hasn't stopped.
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12: ABC News. I'm Stephanie, Officer, Tompkins County, New York. The DA looking closely at an alleged gang rape lawsuit against Cornell University and seven members of a campus frat. An attorney for one of the accused men in that suit speaking. ABC's Aaron Katursky.
13: The now former student, identified as Jane Doe, alleges seven Chi Phi fraternity brothers forcibly drugged her with ketamine and took turns sexually assaulting her. The lawyer for one of them is blasting the woman's lawsuit.
14: This young man will be exonerated, and we will repair him so he can live the life and as a good person that he can be going forward without the consequences of these selfish lawsuit against him.
13: Cornell's Chi Phi chapter is still barred from this campus.
12: That powerful nor'easter that pummeled the Northeast caused travel problems in New England Monday, forcing airlines to delay or cancel flights at Boston's Logan Airport. Sherry Zmina of Ohio.
15: We're here to have a girls' trip to Salem. We've been planning for 2 years, and we heard there was a nor'easter coming, but we weren't going to let that stop us.
12: This is ABC News. Pennsylvania reports an additional 13 new measles cases since Friday, bringing the state's total so far this year to 903. The state health department says at least 176 people have been hospitalized and four measles-associated deaths have been reported. Right place, right time. A plane of skydivers, some of which were trained EMTs, saw a small plane crash in a Wisconsin field Sunday and literally jumped to their rescue.
16: Kind of looked at each other and said, I kind of think that plane might have just crashed.
17: John Bechtel was one of the three skydivers who jumped into action.
16: When we arrived, we saw two of the passengers were up and walking around, and there was one passenger who was laying on the ground, clearly had a head wound.
17: First responders arriving just minutes later, three people rushed to area hospitals, a fourth treated at the scene.
12: ABC's Matt Rivers. SpaceX celebrating the launch of the world's largest and most powerful rocket Monday.
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25: 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Here's the forecast from the National Weather Service. Mostly cloudy overnight. There will be some patchy fog around dawn, low 54. Partly sunny Tuesday, high 69. Mostly cloudy Tuesday night, low 49. Sunny Wednesday, high 75. 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

0: Now, it's Red Eye Radio. Gary McNamara and Eric Harley talk about everything from politics to social issues and news of the day. Whether you're up late or you're just starting your day, welcome to the show from the Relief Factor Studios. This is Red Eye Radio.
1: All across America, we are Red Eye Radio. He is Eric Harley and I'm Gary McNamara.
2: Good morning.
1: Hello. Yeah, so, I mean, that's, you know, one of the things when we talk about opportunity in the United States and you look at these blue-collar jobs that are open that pay tremendous salaries.
3: Yeah.
1: And, you know, the willingness of companies to even help train you now these days. And I think you're going to see more of it, you know, more community colleges. You know, you talked about your granddaughters and two of them really looking into different areas, you know, college plus
3: right.
1: this,
3: right?
1: You know, and you know, I've for the life of me, and it's probably part of our culture that how our culture has changed. It's almost as if, well, if I can't do what I want to do, I saw people complaining about, you know, the education department and, you know, talking about the fact, well, look, we don't know if you want to give college federal loans. We don't want to give $100,000 to you if the degree you're going to get is going to pay you less than if you just have a high school education.
3: Right.
1: Why are we doing it?
3: Right.
1: And then the left was just in an uproar. But I think there's a legitimate point there. What is the purpose? Is the government, is, should somebody else pay for you just to get any type of post-high school education that you want with greater odds that you cannot pay it back? And, but when you look at it, opportunity exists. You know, we hear a lot, well, it's not, we wish we could get back to the old days. How many young people today would actually want to live and work in a 1950s or 1960s steel mill?
3: No way. No way. No way. I worked for a very brief time in a bakery. We made hamburger buns for fast food. A buddy of mine got me the job. Now, this was an added work on the weekends in addition to my radio gig. It was 125 degrees. You had to take a break like every, I think it was 15, 20 minutes, whatever. They kept Gatorade, you know, by the gallon. You had to drink. They had to make sure that everybody was hydrated and the whole thing because you were doing nothing but sweating while you were working. And I think to myself, I don't know, you know, I have no idea if that bakery is still around or, you know, if they've changed what they're doing in bakeries to make it more amenable to humans surviving the job. But I couldn't stay at that job. And just because I told him, I said, look, it's not going to work out. I'm not in the condition to do this and work my other job. I just can't do it. But it was a great opportunity for me. And I loved the experience. And if you think about where we are today, and my gosh, what do I want to do for a living? What do I want to do? The first question is, do you even want to work? Because far too many people have been, you know, basically going down the road of, well, I don't have to try too hard. I just want to live my life. And we work, we go back to those two guys who wrote the book years ago. You know, don't live to work, work to live. So don't work your tail end off. And, you know, don't go out there and get a bunch of experience. And by the way, the left would love that. Bernie's trying to get 32 hours a week. They would love to, you know, remember when Pelosi said, hey, you should be able to pursue your dream of laying on the couch.
1: Yeah.
3: Of being a professional gamer.
1: Right.
3: By the way, if you can be a pro gamer and make millions, good for you. Great. Good luck. But there's relatively few people who can do that.
1: Well, but that was the goal at that point when she said it.
3: Yeah. Yeah.
1: She was saying, you know, if you have healthcare, then you can do whatever you wish to do. That's fine.
3: Right.
1: Well, it's not government's responsibility to make sure you have fun.
4: Yeah, but we're guaranteed the pursuit of happiness, so government should subsidize my pursuit of happiness.
1: Yeah. No.
3: No.
1: No. You have the right to pursue happiness. It doesn't mean someone else has to bankroll your pursuit of happiness.
3: Right.
1: You know, and you mentioned it, and that's why when you hear the Democrats say, we want it to be the way it used to be, one job. What were those jobs?
3: Yeah.
1: What, because even, you know, steel making today is a lot different than it was then.
3: Yeah, right.
1: Like, who would want to work? What young person today would say, be the first to go, I want to work in the same working conditions as people that worked in steel mills in the 1950s, post-World War II, 1950s and 1960s, because that's where everybody goes back to, where apparently it was just Camelot in this, you know, nobody really had to do, just worked a little bit, everybody had fun, whatever. What a distortion of history. I mean, it's just a complete distortion of history. I remember, and this would have been 80, 81 and into 82 when I was working at the steel mill. And I ran a machine. You know, I ran machines. I ran lathes, grinders. Oh my gosh, some of the great experiences. But when my machine would break down, if they had nothing to do, they'd send me to heat treat. And heat treat is where you take metal parts and you heat them up. Okay. And you heat them up in order to change the strength, the hardness, the toughness, you know, just the elasticity of the metal, whatever you were trying to do for whatever. Sure. Whatever job. So what you do is you would have these huge trays that you'd put into this furnace, and it was red hot.
3: Yeah.
1: You put it in, and then you would have to manually, it better be automated today. But what we had to do, even back then, I said, does this pass OSHA rules and regulations? Because these great big ovens, and they look like huge pizza ovens. The ones that we were using.
3: Yeah.
1: I mean, huge pizza ovens. So, yeah. I mean, not just small, huge. So you'd take the tray that all these parts were on, and a crane above you would pull it out, but you would take these long metal poles and adjust it as you were pulling it out to drop it in oil to quench the parts in oil.
3: Mm.
1: Well, once you drop that into oil, flames just went.
3: Yeah.
1: I mean, and I look at it like Independence Day. Remember when they had to do it to make the flames look like they were going sideways?
3: Right. Yeah.
1: Because flames really don't go sideways. I mean, they will for a little bit, but they eventually go up.
3: Right.
1: But flames don't go sideways for 50 miles.
3: Right. Yeah.
1: And so they had to, you know, do whatever they had to do, and you know, in the movie making magic that they do. But it would. Like just explode with flames, and as soon as you let it in, you had to unhook. And we were wearing, thank goodness I was never affected by it, we were wearing asbestos pants and asbestos jackets.
3: Yeah, I'm doing that right now. Yeah,
1: and gloves and everything. I mean, it was just, and you were, because it was so hot, and this was the summer in Buffalo, which still, you know, it's inside that building, it probably was 120, 130 degrees, but you know, water was aplenty. You know, you can drink water, but I'll never forget watching these guys who had been doing it. That was their job. They'd been doing it for 30 years. And these old guys with beer bellies unhooking it and then trotting away as the flames are like, you know, as they're slowly, not even a run. I ran, and so I beat the flames easily. Yeah. They couldn't run as well, and the flames are just right behind them as they're running. And then,
3: well, the good news is they didn't have to trim their nose hairs. So,
1: exactly. Yeah. So, I mean, how many? You know, but that was part of the opportunity that I had, and I welcomed it. I thought it was, to be honest with you, I thought it was pretty cool as long as I knew I was safe.
3: Mm-hmm.
1: And the thing is, if I could not run it, and I tripped and fell, well, then the flames would just go right over the top of me. It wouldn't hit me, you know.
3: Right.
1: So I knew I was relatively safe, but I thought it was cool, you know. Yeah. And it's like, I just wonder how many people, young people, would want to do it today. So the opportunity is there, but the opportunity to do exactly what I want to do in life is not there, and it's never been there immediately. You may end up doing, I think more people end up, what I find out in life, and I've said this to so many young people, I never wanted to do, because people say, you're so lucky, you've got to do exactly what you wanted to do. I never wanted to do this. This scared the hell out of me to do this.
3: Mm-hmm.
1: I never wanted to do this. I was forced to do it. I can't imagine me doing anything else but this. This was made for me. It's exactly what I want to do.
3: Yeah, you know, if you would go back to, I don't know, the 18 or 20-year-old me, the only thing I could tell you is I know I want to have a family. Career-wise, I couldn't tell you. I felt inclined, you know, for military service or law enforcement. My dad was in both. And then when I realized, yeah, I'm probably not qualified for the law enforcement because of my lack of hearing. And ultimately I made the decision, I don't want to be on the job somewhere and not be able to hear something dispatch says properly. That can get people hurt or killed. And I think to myself, the fact that, and I tell my kids all the time, I hit the lottery when it comes to my career, because there's nothing I can imagine loving more career-wise. There's the creativity and the ability also to express my convictions.
1: Mm-hmm.
3: Is unbelievable.
1: I wanted to be, and this is really the truth, because people say, why did you get interested in radio? And I'm not kidding you. The motivation was the great Buffalo radio announcer who was there for years, 30, 40 years, Clint Buhlman, telling me I head off school as a kid. Mm-hmm. That is what drove my interest in radio. I thought it was the coolest job to do that.
3: Mm-hmm.
1: I just thought it was the most wonderful. But everybody loved him. Mm-hmm. So I wanted to be in the part of radio where everybody loved you, which was more music radio.
3: Yeah. Yeah.
1: When it got to this is the opposite of what I ever wanted to do, because half the people are going to hate you. No matter what, half the people are going to hate you.
3: Right. Yeah.
1: I mean, it's just the reality of when, and now with social media, it seems like everybody hates you. No, I'm kidding. I know that's not true. Not everybody, 98.5%.
3: Yeah.
1: Kidding. I'm kidding
3: there
1: again.
3: There are a few that like us.
1: Yes. And so, but it's hard. You know, it's all hard. Even music radio was hard. Developing and putting together a morning show was hard. But this is really hard when it's not something that you had a great interest in doing. The workload, the preparation really intimidated me. And I will admit, even at that point, I just want to have fun, which sort of was also, I'm really too lazy to do all the hard work involved to do that, to not be liked.
3: Yeah.
1: And now I realize.

0: There might be some people out there doing it, and it's not their real conviction. They're following, I don't know, a playbook or something, and they're successful even. But for me, I wouldn't consider that success if I can't say what I truly believe.
1: You know what I love? Even on some, you know, podcasts that I'll see on YouTube, whatever, I get the biggest kick out of it. The people are like, you know, I want to give my opinion on this, but if I give my opinion, I know there's going to be flack either way that I do it. And you and I sit back and go, well, I don't care about that. Isn't that wonderful? I mean, it's so, you know, freedom from the fact that, well, I may be canceled if I do that.
0: And the older I get, the more it's irrelevant.
1: Yeah.
0: Because I'm an old man. I don't care what you think of me. Look at me. I clearly don't care what I think of me. So it's, you know, those are the things that because in life, everybody, we naturally have this social aspect where we do want to be liked by others and we want to get along with people. And that's fine. But in this line of work, if you have to put your convictions out there and know that a large number of people are going to disagree with you and be unhappy, even sometimes people from your own side.
1: Yeah.
0: And I'm just, again, my convictions are what they are. And that's not going to change.
1: Here's how I survive it. My cat likes me.
0: There you go.
1: We are Red Eye Radio.
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2: Dad, guess what?
3: What?
2: You are going to be a grandfather.
3: That's great. You're going to be a wonderful mom. And I can't wait to be a grandpa. Not too long ago, moments like this with my daughter would have been a challenge. It was a long road for me to find myself again after Vietnam. I struggled to connect with almost everyone and preferred being alone. It was my neighbor Jim, another Vietnam veteran, who finally convinced me that I could still connect with my family and find that fulfilling life I'd lost. In fact, I called Jim first with the news about my granddaughter, Lizzie. Hey, Jim, I'm going to be a grandfather.
4: Congratulations, Dave.
3: Hey, let's get together and celebrate.
4: Well, as long as you're not grilling.
3: My pride was my armor. But I didn't know it then. I couldn't put it into words. I was sad, I was scared, I felt alone. I didn't know how to reach out, so I hid behind anger and silence. But then I decided to listen to Jim, and I went for help down at the VA. If I can take that first step after almost 50 years, I know other veterans can too. Visit maketheconnection.net to find out more.
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0: We are at our radio. He's Eric Cronin. I'm Gary McNamara. Talking about the economy in general and interest rates. Treasury bills beating inflation.
1: Well, all right.
0: Yeah.
1: Mm.
0: Yeah. Yeah. I was just going through them for you, 6 month treasury bill, under 4.5%.
1: Wow.
0: A year is over 4.5%.
1: Wow.
0: So if inflation is down, between 3 and 3.5, you're beating inflation.
1: Yeah. Right. Yeah.
0: With it. So I started scanning to see what banks were doing for, special certificates of deposit and all that.
1: Right.
0: Still not up to what a treasury bill is.
1: Mm.
0: Yeah, this is the, so if you've got the 10-year treasury, 5.23 right now.
1: Wow.
0: Wow.
1: Wow. Yeah, that's coming in hot.
0: I've got a couple of accounts in banks that are paying me, really well from last year.
1: Right, yeah.
0: And their terms are coming up. And so I'm sitting there going, okay.
1: Yeah, yeah.
0: That's the thing. The interest kills you if you're in the beginning of your life.
1: Right.
0: And you haven't saved money, and it's interest you have to pay.
1: Right, yeah.
0: But if you have saved some money, it's a pretty good time to beat inflation on what you can save.
1: Right.
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15: We are Red Eye Radio. He's Eric Carly, and I'm Gary McNamara. I need to pay attention to the show and stop with my investment curiosity now based on the Treasury bills.
16: Yeah.
15: Interest rates.
16: Yeah.
15: I'm sitting here just calculating on my phone all different things going, okay, should I switch to Treasury bills now? Is it time?
16: Right, yeah. So,
15: wow.
16: Yeah. Just,
15: really interesting times that we live in. You know, talking about the Fed, because really, Trump didn't go ballistic this time. He mentioned it.
16: Right.
15: He's not happy with it, but if there is no spending restraint that I see in our future at all from the federal government.
16: Right, right, yeah.
15: So when do you bring down interest rates?
16: Yeah, I don't know what that looks like.
15: I know, neither do I.
16: I don't expect that to happen anytime this year.
15: No, not at all.
16: And post-election, I don't know what everything looks like and where that will, you know, how that will change the economy. So I don't know. But it's not going to happen this year. It's not going to happen. It probably won't happen in the first half of next year. I'd say at the earliest, maybe in the summer. But something would have to change, and I don't know what that would be.
15: I mean, there's going to be a push just because of our debt load, because we're not going to stop. There is no serious plan. Well, of course, there's always the Rand Paul, not penny plan, six-penny plan.
16: Six-penny plan, yeah.
15: Six penny, none the richer.
16: Mm-hmm.
15: But I don't. That's not happening.
16: No, that's not going to happen.
15: You know, when I see Rand Paul out there, I just, you know, I'll listen to it the first time. Then when I see he's done 10 interviews on his six penny plan, I'm like, even though it's the right way to go, it's just almost you're talking to no one. No one is listening to you.
16: There is no one that's going there. You'll get one vote, and yours will be the vote, Rand Paul.
15: If Rand Paul promotes a deficit reduction plan and a debt reduction plan in the forest or in the middle of the largest city in the world, is anybody listening?
16: No. No, he can broadcast it on every cable news network and all the interviews, and nobody's listening. Eric and Gary listen. Look, I'm with you. I agree with him. In fact, six pennies is too small. However, I also know the reality is that the American people don't care. There's relatively few people that care about the national debt and spending. They just don't care. Our little conservative group is the only one. We're the only ones. We're the last ones. We're Dennis Leary underground in Demolition Man.
15: Eating a rat burger.
16: That's us. That's what's left. And that's what it feels like. You know, it's like, you know, of the true fiscal conservatives. And the group is getting smaller. We're losing people by the hour, it seems like.
15: Well, if we continue the spending, there is going to be massive political pressure again to lower interest rates, and not just from President Trump.
16: Yeah. Yeah.
15: Because if we're at a trillion now, I don't care what any projection is, we're not going to stop spending.
16: No.
15: And you saw how quickly we went from $250 billion in interest to a trillion.
16: To a trillion, yeah.
15: So how far is $2 trillion in just, again, interest on the debt?
16: Well, it's
15: interest on the debt.
16: Yeah, it's compounding based on a number of fundamental factors, underlying factors, including that principal amount on the debt.
15: So if you continue to go up,
16: which is growing,
15: how is it possible
16: it's not going
15: to
16: happen
15: to have the interest rates that we had artificially low for a decade, over a decade, really?
16: Yeah, right.
15: I remember it was before I bought my house, so it would have been 20 years ago right now. And I remember I opened an online savings account.
16: Yeah.
15: And it was paying me 5.9%.
16: Mm-hmm.
15: That would have been in 2006.
16: Yeah. Yeah.
15: I believe you had to have over a certain amount in there in order to get it. It wasn't just a passbook account.
16: Right.
15: I don't remember the amount, whether it was 2,500 or 5,000 or whatever.
16: Mm-hmm.
15: But in order to get it, but I opened it up because you could take money in and out and they would continue to do that. I have one of those accounts right now, which is great.
16: Mm-hmm.
15: It's not paying 5.9 though.
16: Right. Yeah. Clear.
15: But it is paying over inflation.
16: Mm-hmm.
15: And I can take money out as long as I keep a certain balance in there.
16: Right.
15: I haven't taken any money out, but I have the ability to,
16: mm-hmm.
15: if I want to. But once I see the compounding interest, it's like, nah, I'm not going to touch that one.
16: Right.
15: We'll leave that one just to go.
16: Yeah.
15: Which is the beauty of compound interest, is it not? But I look at that and I'm just like, if we go to, could happen in my lifetime, we're $2 trillion in debt. Or excuse me, $2 trillion in interest rates.
16: Right.
15: Excuse me, interest, not interest rates.
16: Yeah.
15: And if you have that, the risk is greater at that point. Or can you get people to still buy? Will we get back to that culture of it's okay just to park our money in a treasury bill and make nothing?
16: I don't think you get to that point.
15: I don't know how you get to that point. But we got to that point and people accepted it.
16: Yeah.
15: I didn't.
16: No. It never made sense to me.
15: Because if you want to finance the debt, I'm much more willing to finance the federal government debt. I'm willing to do my patriotic share if I can make 6 or 7% if I get paid. If I can make a profit off the suckers,
16: yeah.
15: Then why not?
16: Yeah. No, but that's...
15: I'm kidding.
16: That's the entire game.
15: Right.
16: Including foreign interests.
15: Exactly. Yeah, exactly. Right.
16: And so you look at the foreign interests... If you look at the largest holders of our debt, foreign holders of our debt, there's a great deal of risk for manipulation. And the question is, all right, everything's friendly, everything's fine, no war between us and said nation. It's a good trade-off. They're getting a good rate. Until they want to manipulate, right? Until they want to get out of the game. Or until they genuinely see too great of a risk, which gets to the point, back to the point of hitting that threshold of not being able to service the interest alone on the national debt. And at some point, we'll reach that. Because if we have quadrupled it in a relatively short period of time, from $250 billion to a trillion. Now, as you asked, how long till $2 trillion? And then from $2 trillion, $4 trillion. And what happens when you have that? When such a massive chunk is going just to service the interest on your debt. Well, at some point, you'll reach that threshold where you can no longer do that. And then everybody's out of the game.
15: So here it is. Congressional Budget Office projections estimate that the annual net interest payments on the national debt will reach approximately $1.3 trillion to $1.4 trillion by 2031. Are they soft-selling that to us?
16: I think it is. 2031 seems like a long ways between where we are now and that point.
15: Well, I decided to pick 5 years, which is the huge increase that we've seen in the national debt since 5 years ago.
16: Right.
15: So I decided just throw another...
16: I think I
15: could see 1.7, 1.8, 1.9.
16: That's where I'm closer to 1.0. I'm closer to 2 than that is, than that projection is. And it's not, it's, think about that. That's insane. And nobody cares.
15: No,
16: nobody cares.
15: They don't. And it is going to affect us. It's like, it's not a problem. But that's what we're seeing right now. You know, when you're looking at the fact that, you know, if the Democrats take over the House and Senate, they're running on affordability. Think about this. Mm-hmm. The Democrats are running on affordability.
16: That's beyond laughable.
15: And if the polls are true, the public is buying it. Mm. And even if the Republicans win, it's not going to be a lot, which means still almost half the voting public believes that the Democrats are serious about affordability, mm-hmm. or they're just delusional.
16: Right. Now, the question is, they're serious because they're going to give money to people or force companies to lower prices or, you know, by other socialist means?
15: You saw the whole thing with NIL, how the government's passed a thing for... to straighten up college football.
16: Yeah, yeah.
15: Did you see that Senator Kennedy wanted to add a cap on what colleges could do, you have the increase in their ticket prices?
16: Yeah, right, yeah.
15: And him and Ted Cruz got into a fight on that?
16: Yeah.
15: I'm like, you're getting to the point of saying what college football game should cost?
16: Right. Yeah, no thanks. Yeah.
15: Thank goodness I really don't pay much attention to college football. I don't have an interest in it, but, mm-hmm. you know, they're, you know, to me when they got to, and his point was, well, everything's really price controls, because what you're saying is there's going to be price controls on what you can actually pay these players, mm-hmm. because it's gotten so out of control, that NIL's got so out of control that basically you're putting a cap on what they can make. So his point was, if you're putting a cap on that, put a cap on college ticket prices, which I'm like, oh God, where the hell are we?
16: It's insanity. And it's coming from the side we support. You know, and it's how far you want to go with it. I mean, that's the question. It's the thing of the moment. It's the, we can't let TikTok go away of the moment. Yeah. I'm so done with all this. $40 trillion. Wake the hell up.
15: I know. You can see it coming.
16: I want to see a poll. A blind poll. Just how much is the national debt? Don't even give them a choice. How much is it? Take a guess. Don't Google it. Tell us right now. Well, how much is the national debt?
15: That's why I broke it down, because the trillions don't mean anything. People don't comprehend what it is. And when you actually put it into, that's why we put it into, you know, the average person and, you know, took the 8 zeros off a long time ago and said, is this sustainable? And I'll never forget the argument I get every time is, yeah, but your own personal finances isn't the government. No, they're different things. But that ratio is still horrible, whether it's a person or a government.
16: You talk about income in terms of what your liabilities are.
15: Yeah.
16: It is the same principle.
15: Yeah.
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0: I just had a glance at the Babylon Bee.
1: All right, what do you got?
0: Trump announces plan to gift Iran a giant wooden horse.
2: I'm all about that.
1: Yeah.
0: This is they're just brutal, though. Ready for this one?
1: All right.
0: Mattel, the toy company, confirms Hanukkah Barbie comes complete with space laser.
1: Wow.
0: Remember that one?
1: Yeah.
0: Oh, my
1: God. Wow.
0: Who said that?
1: MTG?
0: Yeah, it was MTG, wasn't it?
1: Yeah.
0: It was MTG. Yeah. That was...
1: Oh, my gosh. Wow.
0: Just
1: the
0: brutal.
1: Insanity.
0: I know.
1: He needs to write a book. A different chapter on every level of craziness.

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8: ABC News, I'm Stephanie Officer. Over the weekend, President Trump rejected a proposal from Iran that would reopen the Strait of Hormuz. Oil is still high, the market's still in the red. ABC News contributor Mick Mulroy weighs in on whether the president is contemplating more escalation or a renewed negotiation.
9: It's either or. It could be both. He could be looking at potentially a major military escalation to bring this war to an end. We'll have to see, of course. But right now, Iran thinks it has leverage because of the midterm elections. The day after the midterm elections,

0: that leverage goes away.
1: A $5 million bond was set Monday for a third man charged in the death of Tasia Fortune. The 29-year-old's body was found hanging from a tree behind a home in Jackson, Mississippi last month. Jackson Police Chief Rashaal Brackney.
2: Tasia Fortune that we now know was deceased before this hanging was staged. We will not get into what we believe to be the intent behind that.
1: This is ABC News. The new Supreme Court term begins with arguments in a major climate case, but only 8 justices will decide it.
3: Some state and local governments say they should be able to sue energy companies over the effects caused by climate change and greenhouse gas emissions. Those companies claim that the suits are preempted by the federal Clean Air Act. The Supreme Court will decide the case this term, but Justice Samuel Alito will not take part. He's recused himself without giving a reason why. He's faced calls to step aside because he holds stock in energy companies, although he does not own shares of the two companies here, Exxon and Suncor. Brian Clark, ABC News.
1: The Southeastern Conference and South Carolina have jointly suspended Gamecocks edge rusher Dylan Stewart for throwing a punch at Alabama tight end Josh Ford Saturday. OpenAI says it stopped development of its latest artificial intelligence models, admitting agents acted in ways that suggested a lack of control. I'm Stephanie Officer, ABC News.
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11: 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Here's the forecast from the National Weather Service. Mostly cloudy overnight. There will be some patchy fog around dawn, low 54. Partly sunny Tuesday, high 69. Mostly cloudy Tuesday night, low 49. Sunny Wednesday, high 75. 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
17: 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Gary McNamara and Eric Harley talk about everything from politics to social issues and news of the day. 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
18: All across the USA, we are Red Eye Radio. I'm Gary McNamara. He's Eric Harley.
19: Hello.
18: So I'm just scanning the news, and I see this story.
19: Mm-hmm.
18: From the New York Post, Russia paying U.S. recruits $26,000 to become cannon fodder in the Ukraine war. And then the statistics come out, which we'll discuss in a second. Moscow has suffered 1.5 million casualties, including a half a million deaths since the full-scale invasion of Ukraine in February of 2022. Per estimates from the United Kingdom, and is aggressively enlisting foreigners to prop up its war effort. Most are sent into the meat grinder, the front lines where they are mostly cannon fodder, quickly mowed down by Ukrainian drones, soldiers, and artilleries. And then at this point, I'm like, okay, give me the statistics. I want to know. I mean, how many are we talking about here? Well, what I get is from the story from the New York Post, 18 Americans have joined the Russians.
19: Wow. Steven Seagal, one of them?
18: All right, that just made my day. It has become an entire industry and very profitable. Russia suffers 30 to 40,000 casualties every month, and they are no longer able to cover the losses, said Vitaly, I can't pronounce his last name, who heads a Ukrainian state project on Russia surrenders, told the Post. They recruit foreigners, send them to war, and when they are killed, their deaths do not create any negative reaction in Russian society.
19: Oh, okay.
18: In most, because that's where we were going to talk about that. In most cases, the families of killed foreign recruits do not receive the compensation they are supposed to receive. Agents all around the world have been mobilized and use targeted ads on Facebook, TikTok, and Telegram to prey on the poor, vulnerable, and ideologically obsessed, earning $24,000 per recruit, plus a cut of their salary. Among those duped was Seth William Baker, a Lance Corporal from Gilbert, Arizona, who served as a bulk fuel specialist for the 4th Marine Logistics Group. He was killed on the front lines at the age of 23, just 3 months after signing up. U.S. recruits are typically paid a $26,000 signing bonus and $2,000 a month. Ukrainian security officials have identified nearly 29,000 foreigners from 135 countries, including North Korea, Kenya, and Ghana, fighting for Russia, but stress the actual figure is significantly higher. Officials say many are duped online. This was the case with Baker, who joined the U.S. Marines as an 18-year-old and earned the National Defense Service Medal, but after refusing to take the COVID vaccine, when the Defense Department made it mandatory for all service members, he was discharged. He was then indoctrinated online by Russian propaganda and groomed into joining Putin's war. There are many reasons why I came here, but one of the biggest tipping points was when I was a Lance Corporal. They came out with the COVID vaccine mandate in the military. There's a few of us, not very many, unfortunately, that said we're not going to take it. There's all this talk about freedom of America, but not for some of us, I suppose. By the way, you don't have freedom in the military.
19: No.
18: And I know my dad went over to Japan. They were required. I mean, the number of vaccines they got when he went to was unbelievable.
19: Yeah.
18: The number of shots way back then. Yeah. You don't have freedom in the military.
19: No,
18: the
19: you don't.
18: I just... Baker's case was typical of the type of person Russia seeks to recruit. And then they go down the... he's not alone. Ukrainian intelligence services have identified 17 other Americans who have enlisted into the Russian military. Former Massachusetts city councilor William Polamata, who was standing trial for a child porn charge, fled the country and is now fighting in the Russian war. Wow. Another ex-military official served in the Air Force for 6 years, signed his mercenary contract in April of 2024, and was seen in a Russian propaganda video planting a U.S. flag in a Ukrainian city. Victory will be ours, he declared in Russian before defending his stance. I don't consider myself a traitor. The United States and Russia are not at war. Hmm. So he's the one that the guy that they're talking about, the last sentence.
19: Yeah.
18: His turmoil began when authorities found naked photos of a 17-year-old girl on his cell phone in 2020. He was charged with child pornography back then, even as he tried to claim he thought the victim was 22.
19: Mm.
18: And so he fled at that point. Mm. But when you look at it, you're 1.5 million casualties, 500,000 deaths in the Ukraine war. That means every single person in Russia knows somebody who's been killed in that war.
0: Yeah.
18: Just to put it into perspective, I think it was a little over 58,000 Americans killed in Vietnam.
19: Yeah, just over 58,000.
18: Right.
19: Yeah.
18: And World War II, I think the official total, 407,000 Americans were killed in World War II, in a world war that spanned the entire globe.
19: Yeah. Well, when the early numbers came out, I think it was in the first year. After Russia went into Ukraine, you and I couldn't believe it because we were saying at this pace, there's no way they can keep it up. There's no way. And this is a futile effort. What did you say? How many Americans so far? 18?
18: 18, yes.
19: Yeah, all right.
18: Yeah.
19: Vitaly Matvienko. He's the guy that...
18: Matvienko, thank you.
19: Yeah.
18: So... You shake your head. You're like, wow.
19: Yeah. No, it's again, I don't know of the mindset, you know, where you would want to go to war for Russia. I can't figure that out.
18: The most high profile U.S. case is that of Michael Gloss, 21, the son of a high-ranking CIA official who was killed in the war of in April of 2024.
19: Hmm.
18: Photos of Gloss wearing camouflage military gear and posing alongside Russian soldiers emerged to the shock of his parents. Julianne Galina, the CIA's then deputy director for digital innovation, and U.S. Navy veteran Larry Gloss.
19: Hmm.
18: He was said to have been struggling with mental health issues and stopped taking his medication before going off the grid and later resurfacing in the Russian military. You know, they say on social media you can find that. I'm amazed it hasn't, those ads haven't appeared and gone viral.
19: Yeah. You haven't heard anything. Yeah, I haven't seen anything about him.
18: I'm on social media a lot. I've never seen an ad like that.
19: No.
18: Not now. Oh, whoa. Now the fact that we're talking, hey, phone, are you paying attention? How do I join the Russian military? See if it picks up on it, and all of a sudden the ads come on.
19: All of a sudden, Facebook suggestions for Steven Seagal movies just start coming up through the roof on your YouTube.
18: That would be the military ad. It would be Steven Seagal.
19: Steven Seagal.
18: Oh, God.
19: Fat Steven Seagal. Yeah. I don't know. That's just

0: I don't get it. I don't get it. Yeah. And there's a reason only 18 have responded and been duped, as they say in the New York Post. I don't know why you would want to. A few years ago, we met a Russian couple. We were on vacation. They were on vacation. They had moved to California from Russia. She spoke English. He did not. And he used to work at the airports for the Russian government. And she said during the winter, they gave them no gloves to work outside. He worked outside the whole time. No gloves, the whole thing. And then they moved to California. Now, my wife and I felt inclined to tell them, you picked the wrong state to move to, but at least you picked the right country. We didn't tell them that. We didn't say that. We wish them well and hope they succeed in what they want to do. They came here legally, as far as I know. And so, you know, they were like, no, we wanted to get out. After Ukraine, that was, you know, we have family, we have friends in Ukraine, and we did not want to be a part of that. And he would be of, I don't remember their age, but they were our children's age. So 30-something. So he would have been the recruitment age. It would have been only a matter of time before he would have been right there on the front lines, I'm sure. And I just, you know, again, I don't know where this is going to go, but early on, Russia looked weak. They looked weak on every level. And the fact that there have been so many deaths. My gosh, I wonder what the real inside story is on the public morale inside Russia. I mean, it's got to be at an all-time low for this generation. Because if you keep in mind, that couple we met, you know, they really didn't know anything about the Soviet Union. They were too young, right? Mm-hmm. They didn't know that life. And, but they knew, they certainly know of the history. They certainly know of Vladimir Putin's history and, you know, and his current status. So, you know, there's all of that. But you think about, we talked about it then when it first happened, how many people knew and had families or friends or whatever in Ukraine and vice versa. And it's like, what is going on? And we can't support this war. And then you get into the number of deaths. These are staggering numbers.
1: Yeah. And you know, when you talk about Russia, who is supposed to be a, you know, technologically advanced military.
0: Right.
1: And you see these, you know, you see these kind of deaths.
0: Yeah.
1: You know, they're fighting a traditional, not the technology isn't involved in it with drones and everything else.
0: Right.
1: But you're talking about a traditional kind of war with boots on the ground.
0: Yeah. With aging equipment, a support system that from the beginning was just broken down, just wasn't there. You know, they're clearly getting help from China. We know that. I don't know how many times Xi and Putin have met. They're getting help from China. If not for that, I wonder where they'd be.
1: You just wonder if you talk, you know, to the average Russian today, how they would respond, you know, again, if they were outside the country, and talk about what the messaging is from the government. Because if you're over there, you're saying, we've lost 500,000 people. I know 10 people myself who've been killed.
0: Right.
1: For what?
0: Right. Yeah.
1: Right. You know, Putin may still be focused and want as much as he can.
0: Yeah.
1: His supporters inside the government might be. I wonder inside, you know, the government, how many are saying, you know, and have for a while, this is not sustainable. The return on the investment is not there.
0: Right.
1: And it's not going to be there.
0: Right.
1: Which makes you wonder, what is Putin's status? Now, the CIA would know about it, but that's a lot of what we don't hear about.

0: amount of deaths.
1: Yeah.
0: In World War II.
1: Right.
0: And you look at this, you know, but you understood what was going on. Even if you're furious, you understood precisely who the enemy was.
1: Right.
0: You knew it. And you were attacked after Pearl Harbor, you know. And so you look at this and you just say, to make the comparison, you know, people can still communicate. You know, they still can communicate. And I just wonder what the mood is of the Russian people, where every day it's like, well, this is worth it, this is worth it, this is worth it, this is worth it. Well, eventually you're going to say it's not worth it.
1: Yeah.
0: Is that going on in Russia? I'm asking more of a question than a statement.
1: I wonder where the needle was from the beginning. In other words, what is the goal? How much influence did Putin have in his mission to regain control of Ukraine? How much moral support from the public did he have in that effort from the beginning? Did it ever get to 50%? I don't know. I can't tell you. I can't tell you where the needle was. But I'm very curious to know where it was from the beginning and where it is today.
0: We are Red Eye Radio.
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0: We are Red Eye Radio. He's Eric Cronin, and I'm Gary McNamara. Oh, I know. You know, I'm just thinking about the ads on social media. You know, I would love to see some of the ads to recruit Americans or anyone else to be a mercenary in that war. Mm. Something I found on YouTube the other day, just by complete and total accident. And when I'm watching, I'm like, this has got to be propaganda coming from Iran. And this was on YouTube, and it was pretty amazing because it's basically just average citizens doing very, very sophisticated editing of their daily lives and how great their daily lives are.
1: Oh, yeah, okay. Yeah.
0: And I'll get into some of the specifics of it. I watched two of them, and then I just got busy and haven't gone back yet. But it keeps coming up. There's more of them because I looked at a couple that keeps coming up because of the algorithm about how wonderful it is to be living in Iran right now.
1: Mm-hmm.
0: And I'll give you some of these specifics of it here in just a little bit. And with, Election Day not far away, the midterms.
1: Yeah.
0: Some people have already voted in some states, I guess, by mail or whatever.
1: Mm.
0: Where are we right now? And what are both sides promoting? Oh, and AOC wearing a Buffalo Bills hoodie.
1: There you go.
0: We'll get to that coming up here.
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1: That's true. And he's Eric Carly, and I'm Gary McNamara. That's what it feels like. I mean, we've this before. It's not like we do separate shows.
2: Yeah.
1: Give me another vodka, please.
2: Yeah.
1: It's just one show runs into another.
2: Well, and with our app, it never stops. So even when we're not on live, we

0: prefer that you listen to us on one of the our many great stations. But if you are not up at night or something happens, you miss a show, how dare you, then you can listen to us on the app anytime. So we're 24/7. Had a young person, in fact, I introduced him to the, he asked me what I did. This is recently when I was taking care of my dad. He's a young healthcare professional. He's going to become a nurse and then eventually a doctor. And he said, so what's the name of the show? And I told him, he goes, oh, yeah, there's the app. Downloaded the app. And he goes, so you guys are really 24/7. I said, yep. Now, we're not working. In today's society, we're working 24/7.
1: Yeah.
0: Even in your sleep, I'm dreaming about things that are going on. You know, I'm dreaming about election day things. I'm dreaming about, you know, Green New Deal. That was a nightmare.
1: I'm dreaming about chicks.
0: Yeah, you're dreaming. Yeah, are you?
2: Yeah.
0: Like AOC? Yeah. Oh, God. Wearing a Bills hoodie?
1: Oh, I'm telling you. The responses to that. Now, you made a great point.
0: Yeah.
1: Since I'm losing
0: Jasmine Crockett. She won't be your representative as of January.
1: Right. So since she's not going to be my representative anymore,
0: right?
1: I need to be able to relate to another
0: Someone else
1: Democrat
0: needs to be trolling
1: woman.
0: You, basically. Yes. Some other radical leftist needs to be trolling you. And what better way than to, before AOC, to put on a Bills.
1: And people were, basically posting, new presidential front runner, that this means she's running for president because, you know, she's from the Bronx.
0: Yeah.
1: She has no interest in the Buffalo Bills.
0: Right.
1: I'm sure she's following Hochul. Hochul is from Western New York. Mm-hmm. And she just goes, most of her posts the last couple of weeks have been just Bill stuff. I'm here at the Bill. Let's cheer our. And then she just gets blasted in the comments. But AOC. She's walking around in this, and it's funny because she has the hoodie on, then she has a jacket over it, but the jacket's open enough so you can see, you know, the Buffalo. You can see the Bills emblem.
0: Yeah, yeah.
1: And people are just, the comments were just, where is it here? I can't use, there's a lot of cursing, of course, because of social media, so I will have to edit it. Mm. But not the important content. If you think a socialist who went to Northeastern and represents the Bronx gives a single blankety blank about Buffalo and its citizens, you're a massive idiot.
0: Yeah. Yeah.
1: If you vote for her because she stopped at a store and grabbed a sweatshirt, you shouldn't be allowed to vote at all. But the best thing is, you know, because she was in Buffalo last week.
0: Yeah.
1: And when I got there, people were still, my buddies, but it was really great because what she said when she was there, she actually, and there were memes about it all over the place.
0: Mm.
1: She said, and I think Buffalo is an amazing example of a city that can start to make different choices and turn things around. And the response from the Republicans were, a Democrat leader came to a city that has voted straight Democrat for over 60 years and told them to start making different choices to turn their city around.
0: Wow. I don't even know how to unpack that one.
1: I know. It's just...
0: Huh? What is that? What? Wow. Different choices, huh? All right.
1: Wow. This is great, though. This is just fabulous. AOC, name one player on the Bills, not named Josh Allen.
0: Exactly. Exactly.
1: Oh, my gosh. Now, is this her preparing to run for Senate? Forget about president. Is her first goal the Senate? Well, and so, in order to win the Senate, you've got to sit there and root. You know, you have to root for the only New York team because the other one's playing New Jersey.
0: Right. Yeah.
1: I know I've irritated some people now, but yeah, but they represent New York from New Jersey. I'm not going to waste any energy on that debate.
0: Yeah.
1: But it's, remember when, you know, Carpetbagger Clinton.
0: Yeah.
1: Remember, wherever she was running.
0: She was wearing a Yankees hat?
1: Well, they asked her, whatever team, wherever she was, they'd ask her what's her favorite team, and it would be the state that she was in.
0: Yeah. Yeah, yeah.
1: That's my favorite team. It's like, no, it's not.
0: Do I remember that picture?
1: But, you know, the reason AOC is doing that, the reason they do that is all calculated. Because before this, have you ever seen AOC ever, in any video ever, with any sports shirt on ever?
0: No.
1: No.
0: No.
1: Never.
0: No.
1: Never. And so she's getting ready to run for something, whether it's a Senate, whether it's the presidency, whatever it is.
0: And I'll tell you, Schumer has been really silent. Yeah. I mean, he just has not been on the front page.
1: Well, he did say something last week about, we played the audio cut when he lied about the transgender movement.
0: Right, right.
1: That's
0: right. But he has not been on the front page like he was before, you know? And it's clear, but I think that became clear when his own party went after him on a continuing resolution that was going to continue Biden-level spending. You know, I mean, it was, but the old guard is out. And I think Schumer's probably gotten the message. Hillary, there's multiple, I don't know how many pictures over the years of her when she was running for the Senate with a New York Yankees cap on. But, you know, I could see AOC running for Senate. They'll do internals. I don't know what they see outside of the state of New York for her, but it can't be good. You know, where would the independent support come from? I dare say, show me the level of, and I don't know, I'm not saying there's none, show me the level of support nationwide for Democrats. You know, she showed up in a couple of polls, you know, but they're still on board for Kamala. I don't know what's going on with the Democratic Party, so I can't explain that on a national level. But they do have their internals that they would start running on that. And if she puts out if they go in to putting out feelers and the exploratory committee will be doing internals to see what that response would be. And I suggest, I believe right now it wouldn't be great. I don't know what will happen in 28. She may be the king of the world. I'm sorry, queen of the world, or whatever person of the world by then for the Democrats. I don't know. It's so radical. Or it may go like we've been saying for the longest time. At some point, it doesn't matter where you are on the left, you become the oppressor. You know, and to some extent, that's already happened a couple of times with her, even at her home meetings in her home district, you know, her own constituents shouting at her. But you step out, just like we said about Gavin Newsom, step outside of your blue umbrella of protection and see what it's really like. So it may be a better move for her to run.
1: I think one of the most interesting things is the entire Massachusetts lesbian bar fiasco.
0: Mm-hmm.
1: With the mask and everything else, it shows you how quickly people will turn on you. It shows that nothing in the Democratic Party, you know, is about the acceptance of anything of substance.
0: Right.
1: It's imagery that's absolutely delusional. And the radical transgender movement is the first thing that comes to mind. And you can look at everything else, you know, getting rid of the separation of powers, destroying the Constitution, defund the military, defund the police, you know, all these crazy ideas that they have that aren't workable.
0: Right. Yeah.
1: They're not workable. The embrace of communism now, as we're seeing, and Marxism, history shows it doesn't work.
0: Right.
1: Now, compared to the Democrats, the Republicans have just dipped their toes into the whole, you know, socialism thing compared to where Democrats are right now.
0: Right.
1: I still don't like it, but where the Democrats are going, I find it interesting. So, you know, the rejection of Gavin Newsom when just a few years ago you would look at somebody like Gavin Newsom and say, okay, he has the look.
0: Mm-hmm.
1: And it's no longer just about the look. Who has the look that can defend what we believe 100%? Well, Gavin Newsom's moving away from that a little bit because he wishes to be electable on the national level. But by doing so, you lose the support of even mainstream Democrats because you're not radical enough.
0: Right, exactly.
1: You know, so AOC is a congressperson, mm-hmm. represents, you know, she's done a lot of national marketing. People know who she is, but she, even inside the Democratic Party, is not extremely popular based on the polls for president.
0: Mm-hmm. Right. And,
1: they may even look at, Bernie Sanders could rise to the top again because they would say, well, look, he's a legitimate communist. But then again, he owns three homes, not mm-hmm. rents. Owns
0: them. Yes.
1: And remember, you're not supposed to be able to own homes.
0: Right.
1: Nobody should own a home.
0: That's right.
1: And so
0: for the Democrats, there shouldn't be a Senate.
1: That's a great point. Yeah. you don't know what the next one is.
0: Right.
1: And that's why I think the whole lesbian, you know, the mask wearing a lesbian Massachusetts far left radicals, you know, that's the current Democratic Party right now. That's a significant portion of the Democratic Party that's gaining control where even the mainstream so-called, quote, moderate Democrats, which there aren't any, are afraid to confront. Well, if you're afraid to confront it, then they're going to lead your party.
0: And, you know, and the part, you know, we focused a lot on the clown school thing, but the other part of it, the Lady Gaga being canceled because someone suggested, hey, let's do a Lady Gaga party and we'll, you know, to bring in business. And they said, no, we can't. She's canceled because she's a Zionist. And I thought to myself, you canceled her over being a Zionist, but years ago she wore a meat dress. That didn't bring her up to on the cancellation scale for you guys. I mean, it was full on. I don't know how many animals had to die for that dress. It was a couple of cows. I'm telling you, I'm not saying she's big. I'm just saying it was a full dress made of meat.
1: So yeah, the
0: first dress to ever make me hungry. This is the problem that they have, is that they could get into cancellation mode. And you're next. This is going back full. We're going back full circle here. Circling back, as Jen Psaki used to say, to the whole thing of, at some point you're the oppressor. In order, we said this after the 2008 election. All right, for the euphoria people that are, you know, over the top, you know, for this guy that's just been elected, Barack Obama. At some point, he's going to be doing things as president you're not going to like. That's how the game is played. Doesn't matter if you vote for him now. You might vote for him for a second term. Doesn't matter. He's going to be doing things you don't like. And by the end of that second term, many of the Democrats were saying, well, he didn't really do anything for us. And it happens on a much faster level now. That if you're not in it, they cancel you today. It's over. Ask Ed Sheeran. You know, even his guitar is thinking about quitting the tour. This isn't something that happens now where it took months to build. It happens right now.
1: It's
0: over.
1: That's the thing. It can end if you're a Democrat or a liberal like that.
0: Yep.
1: Because I'm still amazed the lack of popularity for Newsom in the Democrats, believing that he has the look.
0: Yeah.
1: And we know he's a radical. We know what he's doing right now in California, so he can win on a national stage, but you can't win on your own stage, which is the Democrat stage.
0: Exactly.
1: If you take those beliefs.
0: Right.
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0: Oh, welcome and good morning. I forgot what I wanted to say. I had something there on my mind. I started reading another story and I can't remember what it was. Probably related to the whole ALC thing, but
1: yeah,
0: whatever. I'm old. I can forget stuff, right?
1: Sure, why not?
0: Yeah. I'll probably remember it.
1: It will be interesting to see where she plans to go next. I do believe it's one of the two. It's the Senate or the White House.
0: She mentioned
1: the White House or being a member of the House. It's just chaos. The House itself, the House of Representatives, is just too much chaos for her.
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9: ABC News, I'm Stephanie Officer. Tompkins County, New York, the DA looking closely at an alleged gang rape lawsuit against Cornell University and seven members of a campus frat. An attorney for one of the accused men in that suit speaking. ABC's Aaron Katursky.
10: The now former student identified as Jane Doe alleges seven Chi Phi fraternity brothers forcibly drugged her with ketamine and took turns sexually assaulting her. The lawyer for one of them is blasting the woman's lawsuit.
11: This young man will be exonerated and we will repair him so he can live the life and as a good person that he can be going forward without the consequences of the selfish lawsuit against him.
10: Cornell's Chi Phi chapter is still barred from this campus.
9: That powerful nor'easter that pummeled the Northeast caused travel problems in New England Monday, forcing airlines to delay or cancel flights at Boston's Logan Airport. Sherry Zmina of Ohio.
12: We're here to have a girls' trip to Salem. We've been planning for 2 years, and we heard there was a nor'easter coming, but we weren't going to let that stop us.
9: This is ABC News. Pennsylvania reports an additional 13 new measles cases since Friday, bringing the state's total so far this year to 903. The state health department says at least 176 people have been hospitalized and 4 measles-associated deaths have been reported. Right place, right time. A plane of skydivers, some of which were trained EMTs, saw a small plane crash in a Wisconsin field Sunday and literally jumped to their rescue.
13: Kind of looked at each other and said, I kind of think that plane might have just crashed.
14: John Bechtel was one of the 3 skydivers who jumped into action.
13: When we arrived, we saw two of the passengers were up and walking around, and there was one passenger who was laying on the ground, clearly had a head wound.
14: First responders arriving just minutes later, 3 people rushed to area hospitals, a 4th treated at the scene.
9: ABC's Matt Rivers. SpaceX celebrating the launch of the world's largest and most powerful rocket Monday.
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22: 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Here's the forecast from the National Weather Service. Mostly cloudy overnight. There will be some patchy fog around dawn, low 54. Partly sunny Tuesday, high 69. Mostly cloudy Tuesday night, low 49. Sunny Wednesday, high 75. 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
0: Now, it's Red Eye Radio. Gary McNamara and Eric Hurley talk about everything from politics to social issues and news of the day. Whether you're up late or you're just starting your day, welcome to the show. From the Relief Factor Studios, this is Red Eye Radio.
1: All across America, we are Red Eye Radio. He is Eric Hurley and I'm Gary McNamara. Welcome. Good morning. Thanks so much for being here.
2: Hello and thank you very much.
1: All right, I love this story. Ready?
2: Yeah.
1: The prison system in Canada has confirmed that paper straws will soon be distributed in federal prisons to facilitate safe snorting of drugs in prison. This week, a social media post included photos of a memo distributed to corrections staff stating that paper straws were being newly introduced for safer snorting and intended for inhaling substances in powdered form or inhaling vapor from heated substances. Wesley Smith's column, National Review. Don't take drugs while in prison, but if you do, use a paper straw.
2: Let's be safe about it. Let's not get crazy.
1: How will paper straws reduce harm exactly? The explanation provided was that paper straws will reduce harm by lessening the risk of internal nose cuts that could occur from homemade or plastic straws.
2: Oh, I would have thought they would have made a case for plastic leaching into the drug, which then gets into your blood system. And you wouldn't want plastics mixed in with your drugs in your blood. That would be bad.
1: They recognize that overdose and toxicity risk still remain.
2: Toxicity?
1: What'd I say?
2: Toxicity.
1: Toxicity.
2: Okay.
1: Toxicity.
2: Yeah. Toxicity, right? Yes.
1: I didn't say that?
2: No, you said toxicity.
1: Oh,
2: which could be a Canadian word that I've never learned. I'm not Canadian, so I don't know.
1: Sorry.
2: Well, this actually, we can combine the story, the entire brunt of the story, with toxicity and stupidity, and it would be toxicity.
1: The last sentence. All right, let's take a survey. Which U.S. state and city will be the first to hand out paper straws to prisoners for drug snorting?
2: Well, you know,
1: his vote, Oregon and Seattle.
2: Yeah, well, are you telling me they're not already? That's probably where they got it from. The Canadian prison system probably got it from.
1: Oh, my gosh. All right, where are we? Yesterday, you could see a lot of the influencers on social media.
2: Yeah.
1: I saw this more than I've seen in a long time. Donald Trump, promises made, promises kept.
2: All right.
1: And then listing the different things. One of the things that people were promoting yesterday was the increase in the steel business.
2: Okay.
1: Because there's a new steel plant coming up in Iowa, whatever, and they're really focused on that.
2: Yeah.
1: Steel prices, let me just make sure I get to the chart. These are all government charts, just so people know. Here we go. Okay, that's not the one I was looking for here. Let me get to, hold on here. I had it, everything here all set up. Steel up 54% in the last year.
2: Mm.
1: The price of steel.
2: Yeah.
1: Just get it here. So yes, steel companies are doing very good, as when you protect them and put a 50% tariff on any steel coming in from foreign manufacturers.
2: Mm-hmm.
1: Yes, you're going to pick the winners. But the losers are anybody who has to pay that amount in steel.
2: Right.
1: You know, where are we right now? Because what you're seeing is you've got the Republicans out there saying, don't you see the economy is great? John Puri from, again, National Review. He said, and talking about here the headline, the economy is great and also terrible. He goes, the gauge of business activity is hitting a five-year high. There's an unemployment rate of 4.1%, personal consumption breaking records, private investment too. Artificial intelligence is driving a lot of the action, but business across the board is doing pretty good. Americans are producing and purchasing more stuff like ever before.
2: Okay.
1: And yet, the surge in prices this year has erased the modest wage gain Americans were experiencing since the post-pandemic inflation wave. Rates in treasury bonds are reaching levels not seen in two decades, and they will have to be paid by taxpayers one way or another. Average mortgage rates are up to 7%, a historically moderate level, which it really is when you think about it.
2: Yeah, no, 7% back in the day would have been pretty good. Yeah.
1: Now alien to most people after a quarter century of cheap money, the housing market is frozen in place. Sellers are unwilling to sell. Buyers are unable to buy. Pretty much everything is more expensive than it was last year, and inflation is still ongoing. When people describe their sour moods on the economy, they're usually not referring to a lack of jobs or investment or economic growth as they did in earlier periods like the Great Recession or the pandemic.
2: Mm-hmm.
1: We have all those things now. It's not even about nominal incomes, which by any metric are rising. Americans' reservations are, number one, high and rising prices above all else. Number two, a diminished pathway to upward mobility, primarily through renting and home buying, and a pervasive feeling of economic uncertainty, thus insecurity.
2: Hmm.
1: In our current limbo economy, we don't know what comes next. Another bout of inflation, sudden job losses from AI or higher interest rates, a housing crash, maybe even a debt crisis a ways down the road. These all feel like real possibilities when most families don't like their financials now, with the major cost of life outpacing incomes, and many fear where things are headed. We should not expect them to be happy about an economy that on paper is doing peachy. The other thing is, you know, the other way you look at it is Wall Street Journal, their lead editorial today. The affordability Democrats, you got to be kidding. From healthcare to housing to energy, their policies have made life more expensive. And that's the thing.
2: Yeah.
1: You would put in a political party into Congress that wants to even do way worse and raise prices way more. And they write here, Democrats are trying to capitalize on voter frustration with inflation by running on affordability. Fair enough. But then let's look at their record in the power of cost of living and what they propose if they win. Affordable by whom is the question. One basic measure is inflation, which captures the overall price level. The consumer price index increased on average 5% a year during the Biden presidency versus 1.9% the Trump first term, 2.9% so far during the second term. Both parties have contributed to the initial burst of inflation during the Biden years with a spending splurge in late 2020, but Democrats in March of 2021 fueled the fire, they were warned about it, with their $1.9 trillion spending blitz, largely for transfer payments for the states and localities. The Federal Reserve made the mistake of accommodating the spending binge. Yet as inflation heated up in 2021, Democrats urged the central bank not to raise interest rates. The Biden team also relaxed mortgage underwriting standards, which enabled borrowers to qualify for bigger mortgages and turbocharged the surge in home prices. Housing prices rose 5.3% a year on average during the Biden years, compared to 2.7% during the first Trump term, 3.7% so far in the second term. And they just go through housing. Housing has the prices have grown significantly faster in metro areas. Boston 4.4%, New York City 4.4%, Minneapolis 3.7%, Los Angeles 3.4%, then Dallas 1.9%, Atlanta 1.4%, Houston 0.3%, and Tampa 0.6%. It cost on average about 2.8 times as much to build an apartment in California as it does in Texas, according to the RAND Corporation. Some affordable housing projects in the Golden State cost more than $1 million per unit to build. One reason is state and local prevailing wage mandates, which Democrats want to require for all projects that benefit from federal funds. And then they go through the Democrats, you know, want to increase the minimum wage, which really is meaningless. When I tell people, they go, you know, guys are doing great in Texas. You know, I go, yeah, you know, the minimum wage is $7.25. Really? People make it? No, they don't make it.
2: Yeah. You
1: know, they right. don't do it. And you know, and just looking at, in general, how they would expand and what they want to do, how they want to tax and spend more. No, they aren't the solution. Interesting thing. I was reading from the Dispatch, a great article using all of the economic economic numbers coming out from the Trump administration. And they're saying right now you're seeing, because the economy's going, Trump is out there, J.D. Vance is out there saying the tariffs are working, the tariffs are working, the tariffs are working. This shows that it's all working. And said, And they went through actually looking at the numbers here in this article. The hard data paint even a starker picture. For one thing, the recent growth has been historically modest. The Fed's manufacturing index in July of 2026 was 99.3, just a hair above where it was in February of 2020, and around 2.5% below where it was in mid-2018 when Trump's first tariffs got rolling. A deeper dive creates even bigger problems for the pro-tariff case, most basically the manufacturing sector rebound and the growth of industries driving that rebound began months before Trump's new tariffs took effect in March of 2025. Several other industries not shown here are still shrinking, given these trends and similar ones for manufacturing productivity. The 2025-2026 boom is less of a Trump phenomenon than it is a continuation of a rebound that began months earlier. And then they go into the fact that, most importantly, data from the Bureau of Economic Analysis shows that real imports of capital goods, excluding autos, were up 39% between the fourth quarter of 2024 and the second quarter of 2026. The largest sustained import increase outside the post-pandemic rebound, and one that coincided with major increase in domestic production of similar goods. What they're saying is that these imported goods are creating the manufacturing boom, a significant portion of it in the United States, because they're getting the cheaper products. And then, as we know, many things cross borders. We've talked about that, for example, with Mexico many times. And those are the businesses that are really booming.
2: Yeah.
1: Oddly, the White House press release and Council of Economic Advisors Chair Kevin Hassert acknowledged this trend, boasting that the historic peak in capital goods imports is evidence of major U.S. factory expansion. The most likely culprit, however, is the AI build-out, booming domestic production of data centers, data center inputs alongside booming imports of the same, especially from Mexico, thanks to a generational demand shock, not tariffs knocking out foreign competition and encouraging new factories. Indeed, the hard data shows that U.S. tariffs and manufacturing performance have actually run in opposite directions since Trump took office. Using the U.S. International Trade Commission data web, we can calculate the tariffs collected on goods falling into the Fed's industry groups over the last few years, and thus the actual level of protection those industries have been getting. The pattern we see is definitely not what the pro-tariffs story would predict. And then they go on talking about, first, the top two U.S. industries powering the most recent U.S. manufacturing expansion, computer, electronics, and aerospace, are the ones facing the lowest and decline tariff protection, while the industries enjoying the highest levels of protection are contributing little or even shrinking outright. And then they've got it right there. It's all the government figures from the Trump administration.
2: Right.
1: With everything that's going up. So really just, you know, pretty fascinating. As we've said all the time, we're fools to believe that raising the cost of doing business makes an economy better. But we want to buy into the BS.
2: Well, you know, and again, you want to, if you want to get into protectionism and protecting one industry, then someone has to pay for that. There's going to be an effect. And it's going to be pricing, and pricing is paid for by the consumer. There's no way around that.

0: has to pay that, you know, has to pay that increase in the cost that's passed on to the consumer.
1: Right.
0: So the steel companies may be doing great. We've always stated this. Yeah, you can protect some companies and make them rich, increase the profit margin.
1: Every company that's using that steel is going to pass it on to the consumer.
0: Yeah.
1: We've seen this before. Not the first time.
0: And that, and, you know, in some of the, and we mentioned this yesterday, you know, with the deregulation, like some of the tax stuff, they said, you know, really with the, where companies can expense stuff, that's really helped companies. And that's one of the things that Trump did that was great.
1: Mm-hmm.
0: When the Republicans did that in the last bill, what, a year ago?
1: Yeah.
0: Whatever.
1: Right.
0: That's really helping keep industry afloat in the United States right now.
1: Mm.
0: We are Red Eye Radio.
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3: Will U.S. cattle inventory rebuild the remainder of this year and into next year? Thoughts from Agriculture Department Chief Economist Justin Benavides.
4: As far as whether or not the herd is going to grow into next year, I am of the mind that it will, and I'll caveat that with saying I've been of the mind that it'll grow for the last 2 years.
3: The chief economist speaking at the recent AgriPulse Kansas City Ag Outlook Forum. He says part of that decision involves current steer prices.
4: No longer at the record-breaking levels that we were earlier in the year, but these are still very high prices. And you can see that the returns to cow-calf producers are the highest that they've ever been.
3: So based on 20-year averages on returns,
4: we're actually only looking at net returns of about $100 a head on average. So even though this is a really strong moment for cattle producers, they've been waiting for a long time for this kind of return.
3: Benavides adds restructuring in the packing and processing sector could play a role in beef prices for the remainder of the year. I'm Rod Bain reporting for the U.S. Department of Agriculture in Washington, D.C.
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0: We are Red Eye Radio. He is Eric Cronin. I'm Gary McNamara. You know, you and I talked about how the enrollment in trade schools, and that more young people are looking at the trade. Still, it's a tough haul right now. I have a story here. Fox Business had it where CEOs revealed that six-figure jobs that young Americans are overlooking amid the labor shortage in many of these things. You know that in for example, 300,000 empty jobs right now for plumbers, electricians, and painters.
1: Wow.
0: Air conditioning, heating also.
1: Right.
0: And they still can't find them. And they're talking about the fact that residential areas, it's the AI boom, the data centers, you've got a lot of construction going on, and there aren't enough left for residential
1: right
0: now at the moment.
1: Yeah.
0: But we'll get to that story coming up.
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0: And he is Eric Cronin, and I'm Gary McNamara. Jobs, where are they? Where are their availabilities? We'll have that in just a minute.
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1: So, where are the jobs? Are there jobs? Are there good paying jobs? The Home Builders Institute president and CEO Ed Brady was on Fox Business and talked about that the skilled trades still faces a worker shortage as the industry looks to attract a new generation of workers. 300,000 empty jobs in trades today. Plumbers, electricians, painters, heating, air conditioning.
0: Wow.
1: These pay great. Way more than the average salary out there. As he talks about, many of these are six-figure jobs. And we know that college enrollment is going down and trade schools going up.
0: Yeah.
1: This is going to take time. You know, it was interesting when I was reading before where it talked about the insecurity that Americans feel. You saw the story yesterday. I still don't have a full handle on it yet. Every single entity that I've seen write about it has been a liberal entity. And this is the U.S. Department of Education rules. You know, yes, the story hit yesterday big. It's been around here for a couple of months, actually. But the rules tying student loans directly to graduate salaries. For example, if you offer something at your college that after the degree pays less than a high school education, you are in danger of losing the ability to have federal help for student loans. And, you know, and the point is that should the taxpayer be paying you to take whatever you want in college or something that actually will make you more productive in the marketplace? It's a legit moral question to ask.
0: Well, I think that's it, because we are the bank. So if you're taking out a loan, then and there is a greater risk that you wouldn't be able to service that loan. And we as a bank, we the people, should be able to decide, wait a minute, that's not a good trade-off. Because if you were to go to a bank and sit down and say, I want to borrow $200,000 and it's going to get me into a career that's going to pay $24,000, that bank's going to think twice about giving you that kind of loan. Unless it's government-backed, which, of course, student loans are all run by the government now.
1: Well, it's like probably every couple of months, every credit card company wants me to update my salary. Why? They know how old I am. And they know I may retire at any time.
0: Well, and for anybody, and they do that for everybody, that because your job situation could change. You could be unemployed. You know,
1: it seems like I'm getting a lot more since I retired. Like a couple of times a year they're coming to me, where that didn't used to happen.
0: Yeah. Well, I think and I have family members who are underwriters. It's actually a much more active, because the
1: overall is active.
0: The personal debt is growing for in the U.S. So right now they're very scrutinizing at a much higher level.
1: So the one thing would be, if you're a greater risk, should the taxpayer take on that greater risk? And number two, should the government be involved if they're going to be in a student loan? And these are all questions the people of this country have to be willing to answer. And the second point would be, should the federal government be involved in the student loan program to begin with? And if they are, should they be involved in giving loans where there's a return on the investment for society overall, that you will have a better life and you will have a better job and you will make more money, which then makes you less of a burden on society and maybe more justifiable of the federal government, you know, being involved in the student loan business, which I don't believe they should, but I'm just talking about politically. Is that something that America would go through Americans' minds? And I think it would be.
0: Yeah.
1: But when you look at the fact, you know, the one story saying, well, Americans are really unsure, you know, they're very insecure about what's going on. Well, if you have a job or you're a young person and you don't have any skills, well, yeah, you're going to be much more insecure. But it does look like that if you're willing to work something that may be out of your comfort zone, which all of us have done. I mean, we never used to think about, well, the job's outside my comfort zone. It's like, it's a job. You're paying me. I'll do it.
0: What does it pay?
1: Yeah.
0: That was it.
1: What is, yeah, what does it pay?
0: What are the hours? What does it pay?
1: Yeah.
0: Do I have opportunity for overtime? That, to us, when we heard, hey, we got some overtime coming up.
1: Yeah.
0: That was a positive.
1: When I was a young person, yeah. When I never, we at times worked 6 days a week, 12 hours a day.
0: Mm-hmm. Yeah.
1: And you know, and we just went, wow, okay, it's an opportunity, especially when we were young.
0: Yeah.
1: That opportunity to save money. You know, I still ask the question to all of my buddies, my buddy Jerry, my buddy Jeff.
0: Mm.
1: We all worked during college.
0: Yeah.
1: You know, we all worked. From the first year of college, you know, all the way through. And we worked a lot of hours. And I've always asked the question, you know, now that we're around that age of, you know, now that we're older.
0: Yes.
1: I've always asked, did we ever.
0: Now that you are seasoned veterans of the workforce.
1: Thank you. Yes. And the majority of us still working in the workforce.
0: Yeah.
1: You know,
0: yeah.
1: At 70, yeah. You know, and you know, we're just driven people. You know, we, you know, work is something that we love being productive. And right. I've noticed that, you know, a lot of my friends, you know, are that way. They just, well, I don't know what I do if I stop working. But I've always asked a question. I said, do you feel that when we went to college that we had less party time than others? And it was like, no. And then they went, yeah, Gary, but remember, your second job was a club DJ. Oh, okay, yeah, okay, maybe that's why. That's
0: oh, maybe, right. That, yeah. Maybe that's it.
1: But, you know, we're starting, again, the culture has changed. The culture of work has changed.
0: Yeah.
1: And, you know, you look at it and you say, well, you don't need to be insecure, because if you're saying that I'm insecure, but I won't do that because I might not succeed, or it might be too hard, or it isn't in the realm of what I'm interested in, well, that's a choice you've made.
0: Right.
1: And should society back you up on that mindset? Is it the responsibility of others at that point to take more care of you in a society through government programs? That's a legit question.
0: Mm-hmm. Sure.
1: And in where we grew up in our culture, the culture of work, no, you work.
0: Yeah.
1: Right. Whatever you have to do, and you and I've done, you know, a lot of different things.
0: Mm-hmm.
1: You know, somewhere, you know, very demeaning, like me cleaning toilets. But it wasn't demeaning. I'm kidding on that. But you look at it, and if the opportunity is there for six-figure jobs, there's places out there where you can start in your 20s at $80,000, $90,000, $100,000, because the demand is so great. Opportunity is there for you. I said it to a couple of my young relatives the other day, and I said, look, the opportunities are there.
0: Yeah.
1: They are there.
0: One of my granddaughters is getting into HVAC.
1: Really?
0: Yeah.
1: That's awesome.
0: I mean, she's going to college, but she hasn't graduated high school yet, but she wants to go into HVAC.
1: See?
0: Yeah.
1: John McNamara right there.
0: Mm. Yeah.
1: See? College and trade.
0: Well, because she's thinking, she said, look, you know, she's born, she just turned 18. In fact, her birthday was the day before yours. She turned 18 Saturday.
1: Oh, wow.
0: And, yeah, crazy, right? Number four of my eight grandchildren. And she was thinking, well, if I get a business degree and learn a trade, then I could become, I'm better prepped to be a business owner. I'm like, yeah, I can't, you know, great plan. You know, her sisters, one of her sisters said, I'm going to get my real estate license while going to school, too. Because On their father's side, there's lots of real estate experience. But if she becomes a licensed agent, and we live in a growing area where the population is just booming, then there's the opportunity right there. You know, and it made me proud. It's, you know, it's one of those things where it's like, man, I wanted to say, you know, like Steve Urkel, did I do that? What influence do you have? But it's all the influences that come from.
1: What's wrong with those? What's wrong with those kids? You're 18. Party
0: time. You're supposed to be looking at your phone.
1: Yeah, party time. Exactly. Phone, gaming.
0: Yeah.
1: You know, what's oh, I'm right. Sorry, they're female.
0: Yeah, right.
1: Take gaming out of that.
0: Right, exactly. I actually have a brain. But here's, you know, the thing is that they got that from all the influences in their life. You know, their other grandparents, us, their parents, and also society around them in the area we live in. You know, the area we live in is filled with opportunity and growth. If you want it. And you don't, you know, the thing is I never thought of, well, I want to go out and work at, there was a fiberglass company, a massive fiberglass company in our town. There were Stanley Tools. There were all these manufacturers. I didn't think to myself, well, I want to be a tool maker all of my life. I just, no. How much does it pay? And back then, the idea was, and it was changing, but the idea was you get on with a job like that, and man, you're set. You get work four, you're off three, then work three, you're off four, whatever. You know, they all had some kind of, you know, higher pay, longer hours, which was going to increase your pay through overtime pay. And to us, that was always a positive. I didn't think to myself, you know, well, it's not what I want to do. Well, I mean, coming home with fiberglass in your skin after working all day, every day, probably it wasn't great for the people who worked out there, but they tell you the trade-off was definitely worth it.
1: You know, I get that, though, from a lot of young people who will tell me, they'll say, well, I don't want to do that my whole life. You're not. It's temporary.
0: You don't have to.
1: You don't have to. You do it tomorrow.
0: Right.
1: You do it the next day.
0: You're going to learn something. You're going to get that experience and then take that maybe somewhere else.
1: Right. And you're working. Take classes in something else you may be interested in.
0: Yeah.
1: And while you're being productive, move your life forward maybe in a different direction.
0: In-N-Out Burger. In-N-Out Burger general managers, the managers of those stores make up to $200,000 a year.
1: Wow.
0: But you are on your feet and you are moving because that place is hopping.
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9: 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Through the Affordable Care Act, many people have access to health insurance that covers colorectal cancer screening tests at no cost. 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

0: We are Red Eye Radio. He's Eric Cronin. I'm Gary McNamara. So when we say, you know, there's a lot of insecurity out there, you know, with young people because they don't know if opportunity exists. Hmm. Opportunity exists. It may not exist in what you want to do. Right, if your mindset is, well, I don't want to work a lot of hours. I want to work 32 hours in the profession that I wish to work in. Well, it doesn't work that way. And it looks like when you were talking about your granddaughters, what they're saying is we don't know what's out there. We need to be prepared for, multiple, different things. So I want a business degree. I want to know trade. I want to know this. I want to know this. I have to. And it's what my dad told me in 1969. The job market is not going to cater to you.
1: Yeah.
0: It doesn't work that way.
1: It's what the demand is. And that's where the pay is going to be. And that's where the opportunity is going to be. And one of my brothers lied about his age, went into the oil fields at 16. And we were talking about it recently after my other brother had passed away. And he was talking about it. He said it was the greatest opportunity ever. And I knew it. Yeah. And he got his GED and then he went, and still today he's consulting and it just hasn't stopped.
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8: ABC News, I'm Sherry Preston. Three news organizations banished from the White House grounds asked a court late last night to block enforcement of the action until the case is resolved, saying the Trump administration has persisted in unpredictably and inconsistently implementing its ban despite a judge's restraining order, including by barring CNN from fulfilling its role in the White House television pool over the weekend. Prosecutors in central New York are reopening the investigation into an alleged gang rape at Cornell University 2 years ago. ABC's Aaron Katursky.
9: What happened more recently is Jane Doe filed a civil lawsuit, and the local district attorney, who declined to bring criminal charges at the time back in 2024, said there were discrepancies between what she reported then and what she's alleging now.
8: OpenAI shelving its next AI model, saying it didn't meet the company's standards for safety and went beyond what it was authorized to do. The model said to not have been honest about the work it had done. This is ABC News. Due back in court this morning, Lindsay Clancy, the Massachusetts mom whose murder trial for the deaths of her three children ended with a hung jury.
10: All eyes are on prosecutors during the hearing, who could announce whether they plan to retry the case. Immediately after the mistrial earlier this month, Plymouth County District Attorney Tim Cruz declined to say whether he'd pursue the case further.
11: The noise in this case may be louder than it is for other prosecutions in our county, but we have treated it the same as any other case. Children were murdered, and it's our job to seek justice.
10: Meanwhile, defense lawyers for Clancy are pushing to have the case dismissed, as well as investigate the holdout juror who prompted the mistrial. Peter Haralambos, ABC News, New York.
8: The Navy now investigating after an incident on the USS Dwight Eisenhower. Two pilots had to eject while trying to land on the carrier. Four sailors were hurt. The baseball playoffs are here. The wild card round starts with four games today. I'm Sherry Preston, ABC News.
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14: This is News Radio WNBF News. Mostly cloudy today, high near 69. Tonight, increasing clouds, low around 50. Partly sunny Wednesday, high near 74. Mostly cloudy Wednesday night, low around 58. On Monday, Broome County District Attorney Paul Battisti announced that 55-year-old Wesley Earl of Johnson City pled guilty in Broome County Court to sexual conduct against a child in the first degree, a Class B violent felony. During the plea proceedings, Earl admitted that between January of 2015 and January of 2017, he engaged in sexual acts with a child under the age of 13. He is scheduled to be sentenced on December 18th in Broome County Court. Pursuant to the plea agreement, Earl will receive a sentence of 15 years in state prison, followed by 10 years of post-release supervision. As part of his sentence, he'll also be required to register as a sex offender and comply with all applicable terms and conditions under the Sex Offender Registration Act, as well as an order of protection prohibiting contact with the victim. New York State Police investigated a crash involving a tractor-trailer that overturned on Route 11 near Penview Drive on Monday. The crash also resulted in downed power lines and utility poles. Route 11 was completely closed in both directions near Penview Drive, and several residents in the area were without power. On Monday, both lanes of Interstate 81 North and the town of Shenango were closed following an earlier crash where a fuel tanker overturned at the exit 16 on-ramp in Interstate 81 North. Traffic from that crash had been routed to State Route 11 to reconnect to Interstate 81. Due to the Route 11 closure, motorists were directed to use Route 12 to Route 79 to reconnect with Interstate 81 North in Whitney Point. The earlier crash is being investigated by the Broome County Sheriff's Office. The average price of diesel fuel in the Binghamton market has hit a record high, and more increases are expected in the next couple of months. According to the latest AAA fuel price report, diesel in the region now is selling for an average of $6.58 a gallon. Monday's price is the highest recorded average in Binghamton ever. The price survey shows the cost of diesel now is $2.65 a gallon higher than 1 year ago. Diesel prices in the region can vary widely by location. The credit price at the TA Travel Center on Upper Front Street in Kirkwood was $6.91 a gallon. Prices were generally lower at retailers located a greater distance from area highways. As diesel prices soar, the cost of gasoline continues to rise. According to AAA, the average price in the Binghamton area for regular was $4.49 a gallon. That's $1.33 a gallon higher than a year ago. Motorists who travel on Floral Avenue in the village of Johnson City can look forward to a smoother ride soon. A long-awaited resurfacing project on Floral Avenue is moving forward. Crews conducted milling operations on the street between Ackley Avenue and Margaret Street last week. Workers this week are doing additional preparation work before paving gets underway. The resurfacing operations are expected to take place next week, weather permitting. Mayor Christina Turek told WNBF News that Floral Avenue is a very important thoroughfare for JC residents and visitors. She said the planned work has been one of the village's highest priorities for the current construction season. In addition to the upcoming Floral Avenue repaving, sections of Burbank Avenue and Grand Avenue are also scheduled to be resurfaced in the coming weeks. Binghamton area colleges are achieving some important milestones. SUNY Broome was awarded a five-year, $2.7 million federal grant to bolster student success and career preparation efforts. The grant supports eligible institutions in strengthening their academic programs, institutional capacity, and student outcomes, according to the announcement. Binghamton University, meanwhile, announced that the campus continues to be one of the best universities in the nation, according to U.S. News and World Report's top 50 public universities in the nation. The publication released its 2027 Best National Colleges list, and Binghamton University landed at number 32 as the best public university in the nation, which is up two spots from 2026. Among both the best private and public universities in the United States, Binghamton University comes in at number 73. In the best value category, the university lands at number 35 in the country and number one among SUNY schools. That's a look at local news. For updates on news, weather, sports, and features, open up the WNBF app and online at WNBF.com. 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
14: 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Good morning, Don Morgan. A New York prosecutor has reopened an investigation into gang rape allegations at Cornell University fraternity in Ithaca in response to a lawsuit filed by a woman who says she was sexually assaulted in 2024 by seven students after being plied with alcohol and drugs. Tompkins County District Attorney Matthew Van Houten said yesterday that his office will present evidence to a grand jury as he faces questions from the public about why there were no criminal prosecutions in the case. The woman, identified only by Jane Doe in the lawsuit, filed the complaint on September 16th, saying she was sexually assaulted at the Chi Phi fraternity house on the Ivy League campus in October of 2024 after being pressured into snorting ketamine, smoking marijuana, and drinking alcohol. She became completely incapacitated while frat members were sexually assaulting her, the lawsuit alleges. The lawsuit, the reopening of the investigation, and Cornell's response have sparked a flood of commentary on social media. Many people have criticized the school and the district attorney's office in their posts, while some have expressed doubt about the lawsuit's allegations. Some posted photos of the seven fraternity members.

0: accuser is suing the men, the fraternity, the university, an Ithaca bar, and others seeking undisclosed damages. Her attorney did not immediately respond Monday to messages seeking comment on the prosecutor's decision from the Associated Press. News Radio WNBF, let's check in with traffic this week. Broome County Highway work continues. There's catch basin work on Day Hollow Road and Colesville Road. 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Culvert work on Powder House Road, Farm to Market Road, Strap Mill and Bevere Streets. Cleaning ditches on Nanico Drive, Strap Mill Road, Brady Hill Road and Tunnel Road, and paving on Bun Hill Road. Also continuing work on the Interstate Route 17. The traffic between exit 67 and 69 are affected while crews replace the approach slabs on the westbound side of the highway. Route 26 northbound on-ramp to Route 17 eastbound remains closed. Also in Johnson City, the Isabel Municipal Parking Lot closed as crews excavate and reconstruct the parking lot at the corner of Main Street and North Arch in Johnson City. Your weather forecast, some fog this morning, patchy fog. Otherwise, today will be mostly cloudy on your 69. Winds northwest 3 to 6 miles an hour. Increasing clouds tonight, low around 50. Winds will be calm. On Wednesday, some fog in the morning. Otherwise, a partly sunny day on your 74. Winds light and variable. Wednesday night, mostly cloudy, low around 58. Winds calm. 53 degrees, News Radio WNBF 614. 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
0: This is News Radio WNBF Sports. Optimism is running high for the Binghamton Bearcats basketball teams. The America East Conference released its preseason conference picks, and both Bearcat teams received high accolades. For the first time in program history, Binghamton's women's basketball team was picked number one in the conference. The Bearcats are coming off a 20-win season, and Coach Mary Grimes says their focus is just getting better.
3: So right now, we're just focused on us, you know, and so right now we're taking it one day at a time, one team at a time, and I think where we were last year to where we need to get to this year, that's got to be our focus. We can't get wrapped up in all the preseason, postseason polls. I told the team, then definitely enjoy this. Enjoy it. Like, this is something that's never happened to the program in history, so enjoy it. You get 24 hours to enjoy it, and then we're back to focusing on Binghamton basketball. So that's what is going to be our focus this year.
0: Bella Pucci and Kendall Bennett were named first team all-conference selections. Bennett was a second team all-conference pick last season and says she and her teammates are working hard in practice.
4: Yeah, this preseason we've definitely been working very hard, really getting after it and making sure that we build it. We're building on from last year and making sure we're doing everything that we can this year to keep this number one spot. And it's a huge accomplishment for all of us to carry over and have this award, but the job hasn't even started. It hasn't even finished. So we definitely have to make sure we keep building on everything and making sure we stay at the top. So it's going to be a lot of work, but we know we can do it.
0: On the men's side, Binghamton was picked third, the highest in program history. Jeremiah Quigley and Demetrius Lilly were named first team all-conference. Both teams open on the road on November 2nd, the women at Monmouth and the men at Northwestern. In the NFL last night, Monday Night Football, it was the Chicago Bears over the Philadelphia Eagles, 27-7. Major League Baseball wild card games are set to start today. The Yankees and Red Sox square off in the series, marking their seventh postseason meeting. New York manager Aaron Boone recalled the impact of his 11th inning walk-off home run for the Yankees in Game 7 of the 2003 American League Championship Series against Boston. The series opener features Peyton Toll on the mound for the Red Sox and Cam Schlittler for the Yankees. New York finished second in the AL East this season, while Boston was third. Injuries are a concern for the Yankees' Aaron Judge, Giancarlo Stanton, and Trent Grisham. The Red Sox have produced a major turnaround under manager Chad Tracy. Other MLB wildcard games today feature the Philadelphia Phillies up against the Atlanta Braves, Houston Astros taking on the Chicago White Sox, and the Chicago Cubs will take on the San Diego Padres. David Stearns doesn't get a do-over. He knows that all too well. One day after the New York Mets finished last in the NL East for the first time in 23 years, the team's embattled president of baseball operations was asked a pointed question at Citi Field. Knowing what he knows now, would he have taken a full swing at re-signing Pete Alonso? Stearns said it was a very fair question, but in his job he doesn't get mulligans. Alonso led the American League with 43 home runs and 113 RBIs this season. New York, meanwhile, struggled badly at the plate and finished 74-88 despite a record-high payroll that surpassed $350 million. Buffalo Bills coach Joe Brady is looking at the positives after his team committed 5 turnovers in a win over the Chargers on Sunday. Brady had warned that the Bills had problems after winning the first 2 games, and his concerns were validated on Sunday. But he appreciated his team's perseverance. Buffalo's defense has been poor in the red zone in the first 2 games, but the Bills held the Chargers to 1 touchdown on 4 trips inside the 20. Buffalo is 3-0 and already has a 2-game lead in the AFC East, with division rival New England visiting this weekend. That's a check on sports. For updates on local news, weather, sports, and features, open up the WNBF app and online at WNBF.com. 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
5: 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I'm Bob Joseph. 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
0: The NFL has asked the Department of Homeland Security to take down a video on social media showing highlights of Hall of Fame safety Brian Dawkins in reference to a potential caravan of immigrants approaching the U.S. border. The video posted on Sunday shows Dawkins' pregame walkout as he chants "The time has come," followed by a series of big hits. The DHS post includes the caption, "Our time has come." Dawkins was a 9-time Pro Bowler and 5-time All-Pro safety during 16 NFL seasons with the Philadelphia Eagles and Denver Broncos before retiring in 2011. 621, News Radio WNBF. We'll check in with Wall Street next.
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0: Futures today hope to recover some of yesterday's losses driven by rising treasury yields. The Dow Jones opened the week with a 350-point decline, while the S&P gave up 0.75%, and the Nasdaq surrendered 0.9%. At a minute after midnight, the U.S.-Canadian trade war was ratcheted up a notch. The Trump administration imposed an import ban on some Canadian products, including alcohol, dairy products, and motorcycles. Another jump in mortgage rates, which now average 7.5% on a 30-year note. Mortgage News Daily says rates haven't been this high since the spring of 2024. A furious social media groundswell has saved a beloved candy from the corporate scrap heap. The kosher-certified Sunkist fruit gems have been a staple of American Jewish celebrations for decades, but were slated to be discontinued until public outcry in the past few weeks changed the Ferrara Candy Company's mind. Jim Ryan, ABC News.
1: News Radio WNBF. Weather, partly patchy fog this morning, mostly cloudy today, high near 69. Winds northwest 3 to 6 miles an hour. Increasing clouds tonight, low around 50. Winds will be calm. Wednesday morning, more fog, partly sunny day, high near 74, light and variable winds. Wednesday night will be mostly cloudy, with a low around 58, winds calm. 53 degrees, News Radio WNBF. We'll check in with Dr. Sanjay Gupta next.
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0: Life with Dr. Sanjay Gupta.
1: Are you an over-apologizer? A lot of people say, I'm sorry, all day long, for asking a question, for someone else bumping into them, for things that aren't even their fault. Researchers who study this say women tend to do it more, often out of a genuine desire not to be a burden to anyone. But here's the catch. When you apologize for everything, you inadvertently dilute the apologies that really matter. And a constant reflexive sorry can make you come across as less sure of yourself than you really are. Now, one expert we talked to recommends this. Before the word slips out, pause and ask yourself, did I actually do something that warrants an apology? If the answer is yes, then own it fully. And remember that a real apology is less about the words than the change that follows. If the answer is no, maybe don't say sorry. Find another word instead. I'm Dr. Sanjay Gupta, helping you live a better life.
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13: This is News Radio WNBF News. Mostly cloudy today, high near 69. Tonight, increasing clouds, low around 50. Partly sunny Wednesday, high near 74. Mostly cloudy Wednesday night, low around 58. On Monday, Broome County District Attorney Paul Battisti announced that 55-year-old Wesley Earl of Johnson City pled guilty in Broome County Court to sexual conduct against a child in the first degree, a Class B violent felony. During the plea proceedings, Earl admitted that between January of 2015 and January of 2017, he engaged in sexual acts with a child under the age of 13. He is scheduled to be sentenced on December 18th in Broome County Court. Pursuant to the plea agreement, Earl will receive a sentence of 15 years in state prison, followed by 10 years of post-release supervision. As part of his sentence, he'll also be required to register as a sex offender and comply with all applicable terms and conditions under the Sex Offender Registration Act, as well as an order of protection prohibiting contact with the victim. New York State Police investigated a crash involving a tractor-trailer that overturned on Route 11 near Penview Drive on Monday. The crash also resulted in downed power lines and utility poles. Route 11 was completely closed in both directions near Penview Drive, and several residents in the area were without power. On Monday, both lanes of Interstate 81 North in the town of Shenango were closed following an earlier crash, where a fuel tanker overturned at the exit 16 on-ramp in Interstate 81 North. Traffic from that crash had been routed to State Route 11 to reconnect to Interstate 81. Due to the Route 11 closure, motorists were directed to use Route 12 to Route 79 to reconnect with Interstate 81 North in Whitney Point. The earlier crash is being investigated by the Broome County Sheriff's Office. The average price of diesel fuel in the Binghamton market has hit a record high, and more increases are expected in the next couple of months. According to the latest AAA fuel price report, Diesel in the region now is selling for an average of $6.58 a gallon. Monday's price is the highest recorded average in Binghamton ever. The price survey shows the cost of diesel now is $2.65 a gallon higher than 1 year ago. Diesel prices in the region can vary widely by location. The credit price at the TA Travel Center on Upper Front Street in Kirkwood was $6.91 a gallon. Prices were generally lower at retailers located a greater distance from area highways. As diesel prices soar, the cost of gasoline continues to rise. According to AAA, the average price in the Binghamton area for regular was $4.49 a gallon. That's $1.33 a gallon higher than a year ago. Motorists who travel on Floral Avenue in the village of Johnson City can look forward to a smoother ride soon. A long-awaited resurfacing project on Floral Avenue is moving forward. Crews conducted milling operations on the street between Ackley Avenue and Margaret Street last week. Workers this week are doing additional preparation work before paving gets underway. The resurfacing operations are expected to take place next week, weather permitting. Mayor Christina Turek told WNBF News that Floral Avenue is a very important thoroughfare for JC residents and visitors. She said the planned work has been one of the village's highest priorities for the current construction season. In addition to the upcoming Floral Avenue repaving, sections of Burbank Avenue and Grand Avenue are also scheduled to be resurfaced in the coming weeks. Binghamton area colleges are achieving some important milestones. SUNY Broome was awarded a 5-year, $2.7 million federal grant to bolster student success and career preparation efforts. The grant supports eligible institutions in strengthening their academic programs, institutional capacity, and student outcomes, according to the announcement. Binghamton University, meanwhile, announced that the campus continues to be one of the best universities in the nation, according to U.S. News and World Report's top 50 public universities in the nation. The publication released its 2027 Best National Colleges list, and Binghamton University landed at number 32 as the best public university in the nation, which is up 2 spots from 2026. Among both the best private and public universities in the United States, Binghamton University comes in at number 73. In the best value category, the university lands at number 35 in the country and number 1 among SUNY schools. That's a look at local news. For updates on news, weather, sports, and features, open up the WNBF app and online at WNBF.com. 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
13: 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Good morning. News Radio WNBF, Don Morgan. OpenAI says it's delaying the release of a new artificial intelligence model out of security concerns voiced by its researchers. The latest in the company's effort to decelerate the pace of the technology's advance. OpenAI's decision to hold back GPT 6.1 Astra comes amid a broader push within the industry to slow the development of increasingly autonomous systems until safety measures can catch up. Monday's announcement comes a day before AI executives are set to huddle with Donald Trump in Washington as the technology companies face new pressure to be accountable for how their models can be abused. The Wall Street Journal was first to report the delay of OpenAI's model release. Check in with sports next. This is News Radio WNBF.
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13: This is News Radio WNBF Sports. Optimism is running high for the Binghamton Bearcats basketball teams. The America East Conference released its preseason conference picks, and both Bearcat teams received high accolades. For the first time in program history, Binghamton's women's basketball team was picked number one in the conference. The Bearcats are coming off a 20-win season, and Coach Mary Grimes says their focus is just getting better.
21: So right now, we're just focused on us, you know, and so right now we're taking it one day at a time, one team at a time, and I think where we were last year to where we need to get to this year, that's got to be our focus. We can't get wrapped up in all the preseason, postseason polls. I told the team, then definitely enjoy this. Enjoy it. Like, this is something that's never happened to the program in history. So enjoy it. You get 24 hours to enjoy it, and then we're back to focusing on Binghamton basketball. So that's what is going to be our focus this year.
13: Bella Pucci and Kendall Bennett were named first team all-conference selections. Bennett was a second team all-conference pick last season and says she and her teammates are working hard in practice.
22: This preseason we've definitely been working very hard, really getting after it and making sure that we build it. We're building on from last year and making sure we're doing everything that we can this year to keep this number one spot. And it's a huge accomplishment for all of us to carry over and have this award, but the job hasn't even started. It hasn't even finished. So we definitely have to make sure we keep building on everything and making sure we stay at the top. So it's going to be a lot of work, but we know we can do it.
13: On the men's side, Binghamton was picked third, the highest in program history. Jeremiah Quigley and Demetrius Lilly were named first team all-conference. Both teams open on the road on November 2nd, the women at Monmouth and the men at Northwestern. In the NFL last night, Monday Night Football, it was the Chicago Bears over the Philadelphia Eagles, 27-7. Major League Baseball wild card games are set to start today. The Yankees and Red Sox square off in the series, marking their seventh postseason meeting. New York manager Aaron Boone recalled the impact of his 11th inning walk-off home run for the Yankees in Game 7 of the 2003 American League Championship Series against Boston. The series opener features Peyton Toll on the mound for the Red Sox and Cam Schlittler for the Yankees. New York finished second in the AL East this season, while Boston was third. Injuries are a concern for the Yankees' Aaron Judge, Giancarlo Stanton, and Trent Grisham. The Red Sox have produced a major turnaround under manager Chad Tracy. Other MLB wildcard games today feature the Philadelphia Phillies up against the Atlanta Braves, Houston Astros taking on the Chicago White Sox, and the Chicago Cubs will take on the San Diego Padres. David Stearns doesn't get a do-over. He knows that all too well. One day after the New York Mets finished last in the NL East for the first time in 23 years, the team's embattled president of baseball operations was asked a pointed question at Citi Field. Knowing what he knows now, would he have taken a full swing at re-signing Pete Alonso? Stearns said it was a very fair question, but in his job, he doesn't get mulligans. Alonso led the American League with 43 home runs and 113 RBIs this season. New York, meanwhile, struggled badly at the plate and finished 74-88 despite a record-high payroll that surpassed $350 million. Buffalo Bills coach Joe Brady is looking at the positives after his team committed five turnovers in a win over the Chargers on Sunday. Brady had warned that the Bills had problems after winning the first two games, and his concerns were validated on Sunday. But he appreciated his team's perseverance. Buffalo's defense has been poor in the red zone in the first two games, but the Bills held the Chargers to one touchdown on four trips inside the 20. Buffalo is 3-0 and already has a two-game lead in the AFC East, with division rival New England visiting this weekend. That's a check on sports. For updates on local news, weather, sports, and features, open up the WNBF app and online at WNBF.com. 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
5: Roger Neal will join us this Sunday morning here on WNBF. This is Bill Flynn. Kevin Bixby is away on vacation. Roger will be joining us live on Sunday morning beginning at 7. 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
13: New York guard Jalen Brunson and San Antonio center Victor Wembanyama share the same mindset after a short off season. Both players described their summer as brief following their NBA Finals clash just months ago. The Knicks and Spurs are gearing up for another season, with media days held yesterday and practices starting today. The league is filled with confident contenders, with eight different franchises winning titles in the past eight seasons. Philadelphia added LeBron James, while Miami brought other great players. The Spurs and Thunder are favorites for the 2027 championship. 6:45, News Radio WNBF. We'll check in with the business world next.
0: My teammate says he plays pickup basketball, quote, for the cardio. Well, I play for the dub, Sean, every single time. 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And I get profit boost before the game starts with early bird special. Sean's getting his steps, but I'm getting paid. 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
13: News Radio WNBF, it's Tuesday, September 29th. Let's check in on the business world. Asian shares have mostly declined following Wall Street losses, and U.S. Treasury yields steadied after reaching their highest in roughly two decades. U.S. futures have edged lower. Meanwhile, oil prices have risen over uncertainties over U.S.-Iran negotiations and the possibility of a reopening of the Strait of Hormuz, the critical waterway for oil transport. On Monday, Wall Street's benchmark S&P 500 slipped 0.8%. The Dow Jones Industrial Average fell 0.7%, and the NASDAQ Composite dropped 0.9%. Stocks were under pressure and parts of the yields in U.S. Treasuries continued to gain.

0: with investors looking for higher returns under growing worries about inflation and rising government debt in the United States. U.S.-Canada relations, already tense, are likely to deteriorate further after the United States went ahead early today with a decision to ban nearly $1 billion worth of Canadian imports, including alcoholic beverages, dairy products, and motorcycles. The ban amounts to barely a ripple in the $880 billion worth of a two-way annual trade between the two northern neighbors. But it marks another escalation in President Donald Trump's second-term trade war with America's longtime ally and trading partner. The United States and China have released lists of products worth about $30 billion each that will see tariffs cut. The deal is expected to help boost bilateral trade. The announcement follows a meeting between President Xi Jinping and President Donald Trump in Washington. The U.S. had already reduced tariffs against China after Trump's tariffs reached as high as 145% last year. China's Commerce Ministry stated that the agreement will help strengthen trade cooperation. The list released Monday include 1,619 U.S. goods entering China and 77 categories of Chinese goods exported to the U.S. Beijing says tariff rates on over 90% of the products will be subject to most favored nation levels, effectively eliminated country-specific tariffs. NVIDIA says a new security platform for artificial intelligence that announced on Monday can help stop autonomous AI agents from misbehaving. The chipmaker unveiled its open agent safety platform amid an intensifying debate about AI safety, fueled a string of alarming recent incidents involving AI systems acting on their own to break into other organizations. NVIDIA's platform has two elements. The main part is OpenShell, which is a sealed workspace or sandbox where AI agents can operate with a rulebook for them to follow. There is an additional security layer called Sentry that operates at the hardware level. Travelers could be stuck paying high airfares even if oil and jet fuel prices fall. Major U.S. airlines and Atlas say fluctuating fuel costs make it hard to plan ahead. Jet fuel prices have risen faster than oil, reflecting higher crude prices and tight supplies. This has led airlines to cut flights and raise fares. Airfares haven't moved in lockstep with fuel prices, partly due to timing. Airlines plan flights months in advance, and fares can't change for already sold seats. Globally, jet fuel prices have surged due to disruptions in refinery production. Airlines have raised fares to offset costs, but relief for travelers seems unlikely soon. That's a check on your business news. This is News Radio WNBF.
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1: Oasis. The Oasis documentary, Don't Look Back in Anger, is coming to streaming. The acclaimed film that documents the band's first performance together after 15 years will come to Disney Plus and Hulu on October 9th. Disney is the parent company of Hulu and ABC News.
2: You wrote the monster movie?
1: Also headed to streaming is Minions and Monsters. The animated feature is the third Minions prequel film and features a stacked voice cast, including Jesse Eisenberg, Jeff Bridges, and Allison Janney. Minions and Monsters will stream on Peacock October 28th. Damn Yankees is swinging back to Broadway. A new revival of the classic musical will feature an updated book and lyrics. Neil Patrick Harris and Julianne Hough will star as Applegate and Lola, respectively. Damn Yankees returns to Broadway March 24th. And happy birthday to Grammy-nominated singer Halsey, who's 32 today. Brian Clark, ABC News.
3: News Radio WNBF. Weather, patchy fog this morning, mostly cloudy day, high near 69. Tonight, increasing clouds, low around 50. On Wednesday, some fog in the morning, partly sunny day, high near 74. Mostly cloudy Wednesday night, low around 58. 53 degrees at News Radio WNBF with Kim Komando next.
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16: Bill Gates has made another bold and dire prediction about the future. Now he says that without regulation, AI will kill much of the human race. Now, before we panic, let's look at other Bill Gates predictions. I'm Kim Komando for NordVPN. 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Here are some more Bill Gates forecasts. In 1995, he announced that there was no commercial potential for the entire internet. None. By 2035, Gates said there would be zero poor countries left in the world. He also said that spam would be eradicated by 2006. I love this one. Gates also predicted that the internet would create an infallible system to ensure the accuracy of all information. And there's also this. Microsoft has invested more than $300 billion in AI. Too bad he couldn't see Jeffrey Epstein coming. Tech is all around us, and that's why you need to be tech smart more than ever. 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
18: ABC News, I'm Sherry Preston. Hacks on the Pentagon and the FBI now under investigation. Officials at the Pentagon say information on millions of personnel may have been compromised. At the FBI, the job site that was allegedly hacked is still offline. Here's ABC Chief Law and Justice correspondent Pierre Thomas.
19: The agency has an urgent warning to virtually all bureau employees. The hackers allegedly compromised the FBI's employment website, stealing personal information, potentially thousands of current and former FBI employees involved, social security numbers, personal addresses, even medical and psychiatric records.
18: The group claiming responsibility for the FBI hack now telling some media outlets it will not release the information that it stole publicly. The president's import ban on about $1 billion worth of Canadian liquor, dairy products, and motorcycles now in effect. Former special counsel Jack Smith due before a Senate Judiciary Committee hearing this morning to face questions over his two criminal investigations of President Trump. This is ABC News. Winter is around the corner and home heating oil is expected to cost a lot more this year thanks to the war with Iran. Because of that, Elizabeth Miner, who is 64 and lives in Winston-Salem, North Carolina, says she will most likely skip her next home heating tank fill-up.
20: I'm on a fixed income like most people are, and it's going to be very tight. It's going to be very, very tight. And stretching it out.
18: She says she will supplement with propane, but its price has gone up as well. In a rare bipartisan move, the Senate passing the Protect College Sports Act. Among some of the new rules, says Connecticut Senator Chris Coons, a share of profits for athletes and guarantees if they get injured.
21: It means that the conferences and the colleges can set some simple rules that are in this bill about transfers, about eligibility, and it'll put in statute the right of athletes to receive revenue sharing.
18: The House is on recess, so no further movement. Sherry Preston, ABC News.
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3: This is News Radio WNBF News. Mostly cloudy today, high near 69. Tonight, increasing clouds, low around 50. Partly sunny Wednesday, high near 74. Mostly cloudy Wednesday night, low around 58. On Monday, Broome County District Attorney Paul Battisti announced that 55-year-old Wesley Earl of Johnson City pled guilty in Broome County Court to sexual conduct against a child in the first degree, a Class B violent felony. During the plea proceedings, Earl admitted that between January of 2015 and January of 2017, he engaged in sexual acts with a child under the age of 13. He is scheduled to be sentenced on December 18th in Broome County Court. Pursuant to the plea agreement, Earl will receive a sentence of 15 years in state prison, followed by 10 years of post-release supervision. As part of his sentence, he'll also be required to register as a sex offender and comply with all applicable terms and conditions under the Sex Offender Registration Act, as well as an order of protection prohibiting contact with a victim. New York State Police investigated a crash involving a tractor-trailer that overturned on Route 11 near Penview Drive on Monday. The crash also resulted in downed power lines and utility poles. Route 11 was completely closed in both directions near Penview Drive, and several residents in the area were without power. On Monday, both lanes of Interstate 81 North in the town of Shenango were closed following an earlier crash, where a fuel tanker overturned at the exit 16 on-ramp in Interstate 81 North. Traffic from that crash had been routed to State Route 11 to reconnect to Interstate 81. Due to the Route 11 closure, motorists were directed to use Route 12 to Route 79 to reconnect with Interstate 81 North in Whitney Point. The earlier crash is being investigated by the Broome County Sheriff's Office. The average price of diesel fuel in the Binghamton market has hit a record high, and more increases are expected in the next couple of months. According to the latest AAA fuel price report, diesel in the region now is selling for an average of $6.58 a gallon. Monday's price is the highest recorded average in Binghamton ever. The price survey shows the cost of diesel now is $2.65 a gallon higher than 1 year ago. Diesel prices in the region can vary widely by location. The credit price at the TA Travel Center on Upper Front Street in Kirkwood was $6.91 a gallon. Prices were generally lower at retailers located a greater distance from area highways. As diesel prices soar, the cost of gasoline continues to rise. According to AAA, the average price in the Binghamton area for regular was $4.49 a gallon. That's $1.33 a gallon higher than a year ago. Motorists who travel on Floral Avenue in the village of Johnson City can look forward to a smoother ride soon. A long-awaited resurfacing project on Floral Avenue is moving forward. Crews conducted milling operations on the street between Ackley Avenue and Margaret Street last week. Workers this week are doing additional preparation work before paving gets underway. The resurfacing operations are expected to take place next week, weather permitting. Mayor Christina Turek told WNBF News that Floral Avenue is a very important thoroughfare for JC residents and visitors. She said the planned work has been one of the village's highest priorities for the current construction season. In addition to the upcoming Floral Avenue repaving, sections of Burbank Avenue and Grand Avenue are also scheduled to be resurfaced in the coming weeks. Binghamton area colleges are achieving some important milestones. SUNY Broome was awarded a five-year, $2.7 million federal grant to bolster student success and career preparation efforts. The grant supports eligible institutions in strengthening their academic programs, institutional capacity, and student outcomes, according to the announcement. Binghamton University, meanwhile, announced that the campus continues to be one of the best universities in the nation, according to U.S. News and World Report's top 50 public universities in the nation. The publication released its 2027 Best National Colleges list, and Binghamton University landed at number 32 as the best public university in the nation, which is up two spots from 2026. Among both the best private and public universities in the United States, Binghamton University comes in at number 73. In the best value category, the university lands at number 35 in the country and number one among SUNY schools. That's a look at local news. For updates on news, weather, sports, and features, open up the WNBF app and online at WNBF.com. 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
3: 7:10, Tuesday, September 29th, News Radio WNBF. Good morning. Weathered wooden beams, possibly from a 19th century shipwreck, have emerged from the sand along Nantucket's southern shore after a powerful nor'easter battered the island. The Egan Maritime Institute says an expert planned to survey the wreckage yesterday and report the findings to Massachusetts underwater archaeologists, who will work to identify the vessel. The remains surfaced near an area where pieces believed to belong to the Warren Sawyer, a schooner wrecked in 1884 while carrying cotton and scrap iron from New Orleans to Boston, have previously emerged and been reburied by shifting sands. It'll be interesting to see what they find out. Traffic. The Isabel Municipal Parking Lot in Johnson City is closed for excavating and reconstructing. The lot is at the corner of Main Street and North Arch in JC. On Route 17, work continues. Single lane traffic between exits 67 and 69. Route 26 northbound on-ramp to Route 17 eastbound remain closed through the project. Broome County Highway work this week, paving on Bun Hill Road, cleaning ditches on Nanticoke Drive, Strap Mill Road, Brady Hill Road, and Tunnel Road. There's culvert work on Powder House Road this week, along with Farm to Market Road, Strap Mill Road, and Bevere Street. Guide rail repairs on River Road and Old Vestal Road, and catch basin work on Day Hollow Road and Colesville Road. Your weather, patchy fog, mostly cloudy day on your 69, winds northwest 3 to 6 miles an hour. Increasing clouds tonight, low around 50, winds calm. Partly sunny Wednesday on your 74, light and variable winds. Wednesday night, we're looking mostly cloudy skies, low around 58, winds calm. It's 53 degrees, 712, News Radio WNBF with sports next.
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3: This is News Radio WNBF Sports. Optimism is running high for the Binghamton Bearcats basketball teams. The America East Conference released its preseason conference picks, and both Bearcat teams received high accolades. For the first time in program history, Binghamton's women's basketball team was picked number one in the conference. The Bearcats are coming off a 20-win season, and Coach Mary Grimes says their focus is just getting better.
6: So right now, we're just focused on us, you know, and so right now we're taking it one day at a time, one team at a time, and I think where we were last year to where we need to get to this year, that's got to be our focus. We can't get wrapped up in all the preseason, postseason polls. I told the team, then definitely enjoy this, enjoy it. Like, this is something that's never happened to the program in history, so enjoy it. You get 24 hours to enjoy it, and then we're back to focusing on Binghamton basketball. So that's what is going to be our focus this year.
3: Bellapucci and Kendall Bennett were named first-team all-conference selections. Bennett was a second-team all-conference pick last season and says she and her teammates are working hard in practice.
7: Yeah, this preseason we've definitely been working very hard, really getting after it and making sure that we build it. We're building on from last year and making sure we're doing everything that we can this year to keep this number one spot. And it's a huge accomplishment for all of us to carry over and have this award, but the job hasn't even started. It hasn't even finished. So we definitely have to make sure we keep building on everything and making sure we stay at the top. So it's going to be a lot of work, but we know we can do it.
3: On the men's side, Binghamton was picked third, the highest in program history. Jeremiah Quigley and Demetrius Lilly were named first team all-conference. Both teams open on the road on November 2nd, the women at Monmouth and the men at Northwestern. In the NFL last night, Monday Night Football, it was the Chicago Bears over the Philadelphia Eagles, 27-7. Major League Baseball wild card games are set to start today. The Yankees and Red Sox square off in the series, marking their seventh postseason meeting. New York manager Aaron Boone recalled the impact of his 11th inning walk-off home run for the Yankees in Game 7 of the 2003 American League Championship Series against Boston. The series opener features Peyton Toll on the mound for the Red Sox and Cam Schlittler for the Yankees. New York finished second in the AL East this season, while Boston was third. Injuries are a concern for the Yankees' Aaron Judge, Giancarlo Stanton, and Trent Grisham. The Red Sox have produced a major turnaround under manager Chad Tracy. Other MLB wildcard games today feature the Philadelphia Phillies up against the Atlanta Braves, Houston Astros taking on the Chicago White Sox, and the Chicago Cubs will take on the San Diego Padres. David Stearns doesn't get a do-over. He knows that all too well. One day after the New York Mets finished last in the NL East for the first time in 23 years, the team's embattled president of baseball operations was asked a pointed question at Citi Field. Knowing what he knows now, would he have taken a full swing at re-signing Pete Alonso? Stearns said it was a very fair question, but in his job, he doesn't get mulligans. Alonso led the American League with 43 home runs and 113 RBIs this season. New York, meanwhile, struggled badly at the plate and finished 74-88 despite a record-high payroll that surpassed $350 million. Buffalo Bills coach Joe Brady is looking at the positives after his team committed five turnovers in a win over the Chargers on Sunday. Brady had warned that the Bills had problems after winning the first two games, and his concerns were validated on Sunday. But he appreciated his team's perseverance. Buffalo's defense has been poor in the red zone in the first two games, but the Bills held the Chargers to one touchdown on four trips inside the 20. Buffalo is 3-0 and already has a two-game lead in the AFC East, with division rival New England visiting this weekend. That's a check on sports. For updates on local news, weather, sports, and features, open up the WNBF app and online at WNBF.com. 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
3: The New York Giants have acquired quarterback J.J. McCarthy from Minnesota Vikings for a 2027 fifth-round pick. The Vikings announced the trade Monday, pending McCarthy's passing a physical. The Giants made the aggressive move days after Jackson Dart had surgery on his left knee that will sideline him for at least the rest of the regular season. James Winston started in beat Tennessee on Sunday, and coach John Harbaugh said afterward that Winston would get the nod again this coming weekend against Arizona. It's unclear what that means moving forward after adding McCarthy. 720 News Radio WNBF, Political Insights coming up next.
26: Hurt in a car? 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
10: These are your political insights from ABC News. Tuesday will bring a host of tech giants to the White House, including NVIDIA CEO Jensen Huang, Palantir CEO Alex Karp, and Anthropic CEO Dario Amodei for a luncheon to discuss the impacts of artificial intelligence. This happening against the backdrop of many of those same company heads issuing

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10: 7:26 on this Tuesday morning. Good morning, Karen.
11: Good morning, Don. How are you?
10: Good. Doing fine. Yeah.
11: All right. Fall is here, huh?
10: Yes, it is. Certainly is. But we're going to warm up a little bit this week. So still a little,
11: yeah, that's okay.
10: Little lingering temperatures of summer. Not going to complain about that.
11: No. It's just nice when the sun's out. I mean, so it's not super cloudy all day. But I think we'll see the sun maybe later today or maybe some sun tomorrow.
10: Right. You got it.
11: All right. Here's your weather forecast.
10: Thank you very much.
11: I'm helping you, John. Well, first of all, what we'd like to tell our listeners is if you tried to call us for a couple hours yesterday, our phone line said that our voicemail was full because there was over 100 calls and it kind of crashed. But it's all set. It went back online within an hour. Mm-hmm. So we want to tell people if you tried to call yesterday, give us a buzz today and we'll make sure we can get you an appointment. We are going to talk about open enrollment again because people have gotten cancellation notices for their existing coverage locally, and there's a very big carrier, Excellus, that has canceled many, if not all, of their existing plans, and so, of course, we need to replace those, and the choices are not out until October 1st, on the new choices, so we will certainly talk a little bit more about that next week, but we can at least get you in, get your appointment set because obviously we've got limited time, October 15th through December 7th. And when you have a cancellation notice, I just want to tell people this, by the way, from any company, you will have until the end of

0: the year to replace that coverage.
1: Okay.
0: Because then it will extend through a SEP, which is a special election period. We'll talk a little bit about that more tomorrow as well. We are at 1708 Vestal Parkway East, up above Plato's Closet in Style Encore. You can reach us several ways for an appointment. You can simply give us a call at 607-772-4898. You can Google us at KSO Insurance, and all our contact information will come up, including our website. 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
1: All right. Thank you very much. We'll talk tomorrow.
0: Very good. Thanks, Don.
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1: This is News Radio WNBF News. Mostly cloudy today, high near 69. Tonight, increasing clouds, low around 50. Partly sunny Wednesday, high near 74. Mostly cloudy Wednesday night, low around 58. On Monday, Broome County District Attorney Paul Battisti announced that 55-year-old Wesley Earl of Johnson City pled guilty in Broome County Court to sexual conduct against a child in the first degree, a Class B violent felony. During the plea proceedings, Earl admitted that between January of 2015 and January of 2017, he engaged in sexual acts with a child under the age of 13. He is scheduled to be sentenced on December 18th in Broome County Court. Pursuant to the plea agreement, Earl will receive a sentence of 15 years in state prison, followed by 10 years of post-release supervision. As part of his sentence, he'll also be required to register as a sex offender and comply with all applicable terms and conditions under the Sex Offender Registration Act, as well as an order of protection prohibiting contact with a victim. New York State Police investigated a crash involving a tractor trailer that overturned on Route 11 near Penview Drive on Monday. The crash also resulted in downed power lines and utility poles. Route 11 was completely closed in both directions near Penview Drive, and several residents in the area were without power. On Monday, both lanes of Interstate 81 North in the town of Shenango were closed following an earlier crash where a fuel tanker overturned at the exit 16 on-ramp in Interstate 81 North. Traffic from that crash had been routed to State Route 11 to reconnect to Interstate 81. Due to the Route 11 closure, motorists were directed to use Route 12 to Route 79 to reconnect with Interstate 81 North in Whitney Point. The earlier crash is being investigated by the Broome County Sheriff's Office. The average price of diesel fuel in the Binghamton market has hit a record high, and more increases are expected in the next couple of months. According to the latest AAA fuel price report, diesel in the region now is selling for an average of $6.58 a gallon. Monday's price is the highest recorded average in Binghamton ever. The price survey shows the cost of diesel now is $2.65 a gallon higher than 1 year ago. Diesel prices in the region can vary widely by location. The credit price at the TA Travel Center on Upper Front Street in Kirkwood was $6.91 a gallon. Prices were generally lower at retailers located a greater distance from area highways. as diesel prices soar. The cost of gasoline continues to rise. According to AAA, the average price in the Binghamton area for regular was $4.49 a gallon. That's $1.33 a gallon higher than a year ago. Motorists who travel on Floral Avenue in the village of Johnson City can look forward to a smoother ride soon. A long-awaited resurfacing project on Floral Avenue is moving forward. Crews conducted milling operations on the street between Ackley Avenue and Margaret Street last week. Workers this week are doing additional preparation work before paving gets underway. The resurfacing operations are expected to take place next week, weather permitting. Mayor Christina Turek told WNBF News that Floral Avenue is a very important thoroughfare for JC residents and visitors. She said the planned work has been one of the village's highest priorities for the current construction season. In addition to the upcoming Floral Avenue repaving, sections of Burbank Avenue and Grand Avenue are also scheduled to be resurfaced in the coming weeks. Binghamton area colleges are achieving some important milestones. SUNY Broome was awarded a five-year, $2.7 million federal grant to bolster student success and career preparation efforts. The grant supports eligible institutions in strengthening their academic programs, institutional capacity, and student outcomes, according to the announcement. Binghamton University, meanwhile, announced that the campus continues to be one of the best universities in the nation, according to U.S. News and World Report's top 50 public universities in the nation. The publication released its 2027 Best National Colleges list, and Binghamton University landed at number 32 as the best public university in the nation, which is up two spots from 2026. Among both the best private and public universities in the United States, Binghamton University comes in at number 73. In the best value category, the university lands at number 35 in the country and number one among SUNY schools. That's a look at local news. For updates on news, weather, sports, and features, open up the WNBF app and online at WNBF.com. 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
1: News Radio WNBF, good morning. It's 7:37. Don Morgan. The average long-term U.S. mortgage rate rose last week above 7% for the first time since January of 2025, the latest affordability setback for prospective homebuyers following a five-week run of rate increases. The weekly average rate on a 30-year fixed-rate home loan rose to 7.03% from 6.95% last week, mortgage buyer Freddie Mac said on Thursday. 1 year ago, the average rate was 6.30%. Meanwhile, the Energy Department said Thursday that it will spend almost $2 billion to try to squeeze more electricity out of the nation's aging and stressed power grid as President Donald Trump's administration steps up efforts to avoid blackouts amid skyrocketing energy demand spurred by artificial intelligence. We'll check in with sports next. 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
1: This is News Radio WNBF Sports. Optimism is running high for the Binghamton Bearcats basketball teams. The America East Conference released its preseason conference picks, and both Bearcat teams received high accolades. For the first time in program history, Binghamton's women's basketball team was picked number one in the conference. The Bearcats are coming off a 20-win season, and Coach Mary Grimes says their focus is just getting better.
10: So right now, we're just focused on us, you know, and so right now we're taking it one day at a time, one team at a time, and I think where we were last year to where we need to get to this year, that's got to be our focus. We can't get wrapped up in all the preseason, postseason polls. I told the team, then definitely enjoy this. Enjoy it. Like, this is something that's never happened to the program in history. So enjoy it. You get 24 hours to enjoy it, and then we're back to focusing on Binghamton basketball. So that's what is going to be our focus this year.
1: Bella Pucci and Kendall Bennett were named first team all-conference selections. Bennett was a second team all-conference pick last season and says she and her teammates are working hard in practice.
11: This preseason we've definitely been working very hard, really getting after it and making sure that we build it. We're building on from last year and making sure we're doing everything that we can this year to keep this number one spot. And it's a huge accomplishment for all of us to carry over and have this award, but the job hasn't even started. It hasn't even finished. So we definitely have to make sure we keep building on everything and making sure we stay at the top. So it's going to be a lot of work, but we know we can do it.
1: On the men's side, Binghamton was picked third, the highest in program history. Jeremiah Quigley and Demetrius Lilly were named first team all-conference. Both teams open on the road on November 2nd, the women at Monmouth and the men at Northwestern. In the NFL last night, Monday Night Football, it was the Chicago Bears over the Philadelphia Eagles, 27-7. Major League Baseball wild card games are set to start today. The Yankees and Red Sox square off in the series, marking their seventh postseason meeting. New York manager Aaron Boone recalled the impact of his 11th inning walk-off home run for the Yankees in Game 7 of the 2003 American League Championship Series against Boston. The series opener features Peyton Tolle on the mound for the Red Sox and Cam Schlittler for the Yankees. New York finished second in the AL East this season, while Boston was third. Injuries are a concern for the Yankees' Aaron Judge, Giancarlo Stanton, and Trent Grisham. The Red Sox have produced a major turnaround under manager Chad Tracy. Other MLB wildcard games today feature the Philadelphia Phillies up against the Atlanta Braves, Houston Astros taking on the Chicago White Sox, and the Chicago Cubs will take on the San Diego Padres. David Stearns doesn't get a do-over. He knows that all too well. One day after the New York Mets finished last in the NL East for the first time in 23 years, the team's embattled president of baseball operations was asked a pointed question at Citi Field. Knowing what he knows now, would he have taken a full swing at re-signing Pete Alonso? Stearns said it was a very fair question, but in his job, he doesn't get mulligans. Alonso led the American League with 43 home runs and 113 RBIs this season. New York, meanwhile, struggled badly at the plate and finished 74-88 despite a record-high payroll that surpassed $350 million. Buffalo Bills coach Joe Brady is looking at the positives after his team committed 5 turnovers in a win over the Chargers on Sunday. Brady had warned that the Bills had problems after winning the first 2 games, and his concerns were validated on Sunday. But he appreciated his team's perseverance. Buffalo's defense has been poor in the red zone in the first 2 games, but the Bills held the Chargers to 1 touchdown on 4 trips inside the 20. Buffalo is 3-0 and already has a 2-game lead in the AFC East, with division rival New England visiting this weekend. That's a check on sports. For updates on local news, weather, sports, and features, open up the WNBF app and online at WNBF.com. 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
6: Roger Neal will join us this Sunday morning here on WNBF. This is Bill Flynn. Kevin Bixby is away on vacation. Roger will be joining us live on Sunday morning beginning at 7. Accurate and up-to-date news, weather, sports, special guests, and community events. 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
1: Aaron Judge hopes to rejoin the New York Yankees for the AL wildcard series against the Boston Red Sox. Sidelined since September 16th with a strained right calf, Judge took batting practice on the field yesterday. He emphasizes the importance of being healthy for the long stretch ahead. The Yankees captain, a 3-time AL MVP, received a platelet poor plasma injection on September 21st. He hasn't run the bases since the injury, but has been using an anti-gravity treadmill. Judge aims to return as an outfielder, believing it best helps the team. He acknowledges the risks, but feels motivated by the passage of time. 7:45, News Radio WNBF, Business News, next.
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1: News Radio WNBF, it's Tuesday, September 29th. Let's check in on the business world. Asian shares have mostly declined following Wall Street losses, and U.S. Treasury yields steadied after reaching their highest in roughly 2 decades. U.S. futures have edged lower. Meanwhile, oil prices have risen over uncertainties over U.S.-Iran negotiations and the possibility of a reopening of the Strait of Hormuz, the critical waterway for oil transport. On Monday, Wall Street's benchmark S&P 500 slipped 0.8%. The Dow Jones Industrial Average fell 0.7%, and the NASDAQ Composite dropped 0.9%. Stocks were under pressure, and parts of the yields in U.S. Treasuries continued to gain, with investors looking for higher returns under growing worries about inflation and rising government debt in the United States. U.S.-Canada relations, already tense, are likely to deteriorate further after the United States went ahead early today with a decision to ban nearly $1 billion worth of Canadian imports, including alcoholic beverages, dairy products, and motorcycles. The ban amounts to barely a ripple in the $880 billion worth of a two-way annual trade between the two northern neighbors. But it marks another escalation in President Donald Trump's second-term trade war with America's longtime ally and trading partner. The United States and China have released lists of products worth about $30 billion each that will see tariffs cut. The deal is expected to help boost bilateral trade. The announcement follows a meeting between President Xi Jinping and President Donald Trump in Washington. The U.S. had already reduced tariffs against China after Trump's tariffs reached as high as 145% last year. China's Commerce Ministry stated that the agreement will help strengthen trade cooperation. The list, released Monday, include 1,619 U.S. goods entering China and 77 categories of Chinese goods exported to the U.S. Beijing says tariff rates on over 90% of the products will be subject to most favored nation levels, effectively eliminated country-specific tariffs. NVIDIA says a new security platform for artificial intelligence that announced on Monday can help stop autonomous AI agents from misbehaving. The chipmaker unveiled its open agent safety platform amid an intensifying debate about AI safety, fueled a string of alarming recent incidents involving AI systems acting on their own to break into other organizations. NVIDIA's platform has two elements. The main part is OpenShell, which is a sealed workspace or sandbox where AI agents can operate with a rulebook for them to follow. There is an additional security layer called Sentry that operates at the hardware level. Travelers could be stuck paying high airfares even if oil and jet fuel prices fall. Major U.S. airlines and Atlas say fluctuating fuel costs make it hard to plan ahead. Jet fuel prices have risen faster than oil, reflecting higher crude prices and tight supplies. This has led airlines to cut flights and raise fares. Airfares haven't moved in lockstep with fuel prices, partly due to timing. Airlines plan flights months in advance, and fares can't change for already sold seats. Globally, jet fuel prices have surged due to disruptions in refinery production. Airlines have raised fares to offset costs, but relief for travelers seems unlikely soon. That's a check on your business news. 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
19: from ABC News Tech Trends. President Trump and House Speaker Mike Johnson are expected to meet with top tech leaders today in Washington. Attendees at the luncheon will include Anthropic CEO Dario Amodei, who's issued dire warnings about the potential for AI to disrupt human life as we know it. Mark Zuckerberg, the head of Meta, will also be there. He's pushed back on calls to collectively slow down AI development, saying every lab has the responsibility and incentive to move at the pace required to train its models safely. American consumers are increasingly turning to artificial intelligence tools to help with their online shopping.
20: What we're finding is that consumers trust the results they're getting from the AI platforms and are very confident and satisfied with those results.
19: That's Vivek Pandia, lead insights analyst for Adobe, who says AI traffic to U.S. retail sites this holiday shopping season is expected to rise 130% year on year. With Tech Trends, I'm Mike Dubusky, ABC News.
1: 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Some patchy fog this morning. Mostly cloudy day, high near 69 with winds northwest 3 to 6 miles an hour. Tonight, increasing clouds, low about 50, winds calm. Wednesday morning, fog, otherwise a partly sunny day, high near 74, light and variable winds. Wednesday night, mostly cloudy, low around 58. 53 degrees, News Radio, WNBF. We'll take a look at Wall Street next.
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6: 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Then on Saturday, October 17th, join me at the open house at Countryside Stoves in Oxford. 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
23: From ABC News Wall Street Now, investors today hope to recover some of yesterday's losses driven by rising Treasury yields. The Dow Jones opened the week with a 350-point decline, while the S&P gave up 0.75%, and the Nasdaq surrendered 0.9%. At a minute after midnight, the U.S.-Canadian trade war was ratcheted up a notch. The Trump administration imposed an import ban on some Canadian products, including alcohol, dairy products, and motorcycles. Another jump in mortgage rates, which now average 7.5% on a 30-year note. Mortgage News Daily says rates haven't been this high since the spring of 2024. A furious social media groundswell has saved a beloved candy from the corporate scrap heap. The kosher certified sun-kissed fruit jams have been a staple of American Jewish celebrations for decades, but were slated to be discontinued until public outcry in the past few weeks changed the Ferrara Candy Company's mind. Jim Ryan, ABC News.
0: W221EJ, Binghamton.
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5: ABC News, I'm Sherry Preston. The FBI's job site is still down after a hacker attack, and now a Pentagon official says someone got into the personnel database there, getting information on millions of people. President Trump set to meet with tech leaders today at the White House who have been urging a slowdown in AI development. He's called AI worries a hoax. ABC's Stophie Play says the top tech company has rolled out a way, meantime, to fight AI going rogue.
8: Chipmaker NVIDIA says it has a way to stop them. NVIDIA's new security system claims to cut agents off within milliseconds if they try to reach prohibited systems. More than 100 companies already signing up to use it.
5: OpenAI, though, says it's shelving its latest model, saying it does not meet the company's standards for safety. It says the model has not been, quote, honest about the work that it's done. In effect now, President Trump's new ban on imports of some alcohol, dairy products, and motorcycles made in Canada. The ban affects about $1 billion worth of imports. This is ABC News. It's back to court today for Lindsay Clancy, the Massachusetts mom who killed her three children while suffering postpartum psychosis. Following her mistrial, her lawyer has been trying to get her case thrown out.
24: The big question for this morning's hearing is whether prosecutors will decide to retry the case of the Massachusetts mother accused of murdering her three children after an 11-1 deadlock prompted a mistrial earlier this month. If prosecutors decide to retry the case, Judge William Sullivan could set a trial date during the hearing. Defense lawyers for Clancy are also pushing to have the case thrown out, as well as investigate whether the holdout juror was dishonest during the jury selection and deliberations process. Peter Harlamus, ABC News, New York.
5: Rising costs for just about everything as Americans cutting back on how we give. A new survey says more than 4 out of 5 people say they've had to cut back on donations to charities over the last 6 months. However, Giving USA says 77% of all U.S. adults still manage to give something. Sherry Preston, ABC News.
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1: This is News Radio WNBF News. Mostly cloudy today, high near 69. Tonight, increasing clouds, low around 50. Partly sunny Wednesday, high near 74. Mostly cloudy Wednesday night, low around 58. On Monday, Broome County District Attorney Paul Battisti announced that 55-year-old Wesley Earl of Johnson City pled guilty in Broome County Court to sexual conduct against a child in the first degree, a Class B violent felony. During the plea proceedings, Earl admitted that between January of 2015 and January of 2017, he engaged in sexual acts with a child under the age of 13. He is scheduled to be sentenced on December 18th in Broome County Court. Pursuant to the plea agreement, Earl will receive a sentence of 15 years in state prison, followed by 10 years of post-release supervision. As part of his sentence, he'll also be required to register as a sex offender and comply with all applicable terms and conditions under the Sex Offender Registration Act, as well as an order of protection prohibiting contact with a victim. New York State Police investigated a crash involving a tractor trailer that overturned on Route 11 near Penview Drive on Monday. The crash also resulted in downed power lines and utility poles. Route 11 was completely closed in both directions near Penview Drive, and several residents in the area were without power. On Monday, both lanes of Interstate 81 North in the town of Shenango were closed following an earlier crash where a fuel tanker overturned at the exit 16 on-ramp in Interstate 81 North. Traffic from that crash had been routed to State Route 11 to reconnect to Interstate 81. Due to the Route 11 closure, motorists were directed to use Route 12 to Route 79 to reconnect with Interstate 81 North in Whitney Point. The earlier crash is being investigated by the Broome County Sheriff's Office. The average price of diesel fuel in the Binghamton market has hit a record high, and more increases are expected in the next couple of months. According to the latest AAA fuel price report, diesel in the region now is selling for an average of $6.58 a gallon. Monday's price is the highest recorded average in Binghamton ever. The price survey shows the cost of diesel now is $2.65 a gallon higher than 1 year ago. Diesel prices in the region can vary widely by location. The credit price at the TA Travel Center on Upper Front Street in Kirkwood was $6.91 a gallon. Prices were generally lower at retailers located a greater distance from area highways. As diesel prices soar, the cost of gasoline continues to rise. According to AAA, the average price in the Binghamton area for regular was $4.49 a gallon. That's $1.33 a gallon higher than a year ago. Motorists who travel on Floral Avenue in the village of Johnson City can look forward to a smoother ride soon. A long-awaited resurfacing project on Floral Avenue is moving forward. Crews conducted milling operations on the street between Ackley Avenue and Margaret Street last week. Workers this week are doing additional preparation work before paving gets underway. The resurfacing operations are expected to take place next week, weather permitting. Mayor Christina Turek told WNBF News that Floral Avenue is a very important thoroughfare for JC residents and visitors. She said the planned work has been one of the village's highest priorities for the current construction season. In addition to the upcoming Floral Avenue repaving, sections of Burbank Avenue and Grand Avenue are also scheduled to be resurfaced in the coming weeks. Binghamton area colleges are achieving some important milestones. SUNY Broome was awarded a five-year, $2.7 million federal grant to bolster student success and career preparation efforts. The grant supports eligible institutions in strengthening their academic programs, institutional capacity, and student outcomes, according to the announcement. Binghamton University, meanwhile, announced that the campus continues to be one of the best universities in the nation, according to U.S. News and World Report's top 50 public universities in the nation. The publication released its 2027 Best National Colleges list and Binghamton University landed at number 32 as the best public university in the nation, which is up two spots from 2026. Among both the best private and public universities in the United States, Binghamton University comes in at number 73. In the best value category, the university lands at number 35 in the country and number one among SUNY schools. That's a look at local news. For updates on news, weather, sports, and features, open up the WNBF app and online at WNBF.com. 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
1: 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Pope Leo says concerns about artificial intelligence going rogue are not fake news and should be taken seriously. He's insisting that safety issues raised by AI experts should be discussed and acted on. Leo dedicated his first encyclical to AI and protecting humanity in its wake. He was asked during a press conference about what the United States and China especially should be doing to prevent AI from posing catastrophic risks to humanity. President Donald Trump has called concerns about AI going rogue a hoax. This is a problem that I think we need to sit down and talk about, Leo told reporters returning home from France. He said, quote, "We can't just sit back and pretend nothing is going to happen." 8:11, News Radio WNBF. Take a look at sports next.
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1: This is News Radio WNBF Sports. Optimism is running high for the Binghamton Bearcats basketball teams. The America East Conference released its preseason conference picks, and both Bearcat teams received high accolades. For the first time in program history, Binghamton's women's basketball team was picked number one in the conference. The Bearcats are coming off a 20-win season, and Coach Mary Grimes says their focus is just getting better.
14: So right now, we're just focused on us, you know, and so right now we're taking it one day at a time, one team at a time, and I think where we were last year to where we need to get to this year, that's got to be our focus. We can't get wrapped up in all the preseason, postseason polls. I told the team, they definitely enjoy this. Enjoy it. Like, this is something that's never happened to the program in history, so enjoy it. You get 24 hours to enjoy it, and then we're back to focusing on Binghamton basketball. So that's what is going to be our focus this year.
1: Bellapucci and Kendall Bennett were named first-team all-conference selections. Bennett was a second-team all-conference pick last season and says she and her teammates are working hard in practice.
15: Yeah, this preseason we've definitely been working very hard, really getting after it and making sure that we build it. We're building on from last year and making sure we're doing everything that we can this year to keep this number one spot. And it's a huge accomplishment for all of us to carry over and have this award, but the job hasn't even started. It hasn't even finished. So we definitely have to make sure we keep building on everything and making sure we stay at the top. So it's going to be a lot of work, but we know we can do it.
1: On the men's side, Binghamton was picked third, the highest in program history. Jeremiah Quigley and Demetrius Lilly were named first team all-conference. Both teams open on the road on November 2nd, the women at Monmouth and the men at Northwestern. In the NFL last night, Monday Night Football, it was the Chicago Bears over the Philadelphia Eagles, 27-7. Major League Baseball wild card games are set to start today. The Yankees and Red Sox square off in the series, marking their seventh postseason meeting. New York manager Aaron Boone recalled the impact of his 11th inning walk-off home run for the Yankees in Game 7 of the 2003 American League Championship Series against Boston. The series opener features Peyton Tola on the mound for the Red Sox and Cam Schlittler for the Yankees. New York finished second in the AL East this season, while Boston was third. Injuries are a concern for the Yankees' Aaron Judge, Giancarlo Stanton, and Trent Grisham. The Red Sox have produced a major turnaround under manager Chad Tracy. Other MLB wildcard games today feature the Philadelphia Phillies up against the Atlanta Braves, Houston Astros taking on the Chicago White Sox, and the Chicago Cubs will take on the San Diego Padres. David Stearns doesn't get a do-over. He knows that all too well. One day after the New York Mets finished last in the NL East for the first time in 23 years, the team's embattled president of baseball operations was asked a pointed question at Citi Field. Knowing what he knows now, would he have taken a full swing at re-signing Pete Alonso? Stearns said it was a very fair question, but in his job, he doesn't get mulligans. Alonso led the American League with 43 home runs and 113 RBIs this season. New York, meanwhile, struggled badly at the plate and finished 74-88, despite a record-high payroll that surpassed $350 million. Buffalo Bills coach Joe Brady is looking at the positives after his team committed five turnovers in a win over the Chargers on Sunday. Brady had warned that the Bills had problems after winning the first two games, and his concerns were validated on Sunday. But he appreciated his team's perseverance. Buffalo's defense has been poor in the red zone in the first two games, but the Bills held the Chargers to one touchdown on four trips inside the 20. Buffalo is 3-0 and already has a two-game lead in the AFC East, with division rival New England visiting this weekend. That's a check on sports. For updates on local news, weather, sports, and features, open up the WNBF app and online at WNBF.com. 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
1: Case Keenum passed for 2 touchdowns in his first start in almost 3 years, and the Chicago Bears shut down Jalen Hurts and the Philadelphia Eagles for a 27-7 victory last night. Stepping in for the injured Caleb Williams, Keenum was 24 for 34 for 247 yards. He also scored his first rushing touchdown since 2019 on a one-yard plunge with 7:19 left, capping a 13-play drive that took more than 8 minutes off the clock. It was Keenum's first action since he started for Houston in a 36-22 loss to Cleveland on December 24th of 2023. Philadelphia turned the ball over 3 times. 818 News Radio WNBF. Dr. Sanjay Gupta is up next.
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19: A better life with Dr. Sanjay Gupta.
20: Are you an over-apologizer? A lot of people say I'm sorry all day long for asking a question, for someone else bumping into them, for things that aren't even their fault. Researchers who study this say women tend to do it more, often out of a genuine desire not to be a burden to anyone. But here's the catch. When you apologize for everything, you inadvertently dilute the apologies that really matter. And a constant reflexive sorry can make you come across as less sure of yourself than you really are. Now, one expert we talked to recommends this. Before the word slips out, pause and ask yourself, did I actually do something that warrants an apology? If the answer is yes, then own it fully and remember that a real apology is less about the words than the change that follows. If the answer is no, maybe don't say sorry. Find another word instead. I'm Dr. Sanjay Gupta, helping you live a better life.
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1: 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Many churches across America have roadside signs with frequently changing messages that range from the practical to the witty to the

0: Ford. He's 84. Actor Ian McShane turns 84 as well. Nobel Peace Prize laureate Lech Walesa, former president of Poland, turns 83 today. Olympic gold medal runner Sebastian Kohl is 70. Rock musician Les Claypool is 65. Actor Zachary Levi, 46. Actor Chrissy Metz from TV's This Is Us is also 46. Actor Kelly McCreary of TV's Grey's Anatomy turns 45 today. Football Hall of Famer Calvin Johnson is 41. NBA All-Star Kevin Durant is 38. Pop singer Halsey is 32. Weather forecast today. We're looking at mostly cloudy skies, some patchy fog this morning as well. High near 69, winds northwest 3 to 6 miles an hour. Tonight, increasing clouds, low around 50 with calm winds. Some fog on Wednesday morning. It'll be a partly sunny day, high near 74, light and variable winds. Wednesday night, mostly cloudy, low about 58, winds calm. 53 degrees, News Radio WNBF, it's 825. We'll check in with Political Insights next.
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4: These are your political insights from ABC News. Tuesday will bring a host of tech giants to the White House, including NVIDIA CEO Jensen Huang, Palantir CEO Alex Karp, and Anthropic CEO Dario Amodei for a luncheon to discuss the impacts of artificial intelligence. This happening against the backdrop of many of those same company heads issuing dire warnings over AI. President Trump has repeatedly said the threat of AI's potential is a hoax. The Trump administration has spent at least $1.7 million to air 3 different TV ads featuring the president, which could violate federal propaganda law. The White House calls them PSAs. Senate Minority Leader Chuck Schumer.
5: I'm calling on the administration to reveal which agency aired this illegal propaganda, on whose orders, and exactly at what cost to the American taxpayer.
4: The ban on certain Canadian goods entering the U.S. is now in effect. It restricts most Canadian alcohol, dairy products, and motorcycles from being sold here in the U.S. I'm Stephanie Officer, ABC News.
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6: This is News Radio WNBF News. Mostly cloudy today, high near 69. Tonight, increasing clouds, low around 50. Partly sunny Wednesday, high near 74. Mostly cloudy Wednesday night, low around 58. On Monday, Broome County District Attorney Paul Battisti announced that 55-year-old Wesley Earl of Johnson City pled guilty in Broome County Court to sexual conduct against a child in the first degree, a Class B violent felony. During the plea proceedings, Earl admitted that between January of 2015 and January of 2017, he engaged in sexual acts with a child under the age of 13. He is scheduled to be sentenced in December 18th in Broome County Court. Pursuant to the plea agreement, Earl will receive a sentence of 15 years in state prison, followed by 10 years of post-release supervision. As part of his sentence, he'll also be required to register as a sex offender and comply with all applicable terms and conditions under the Sex Offender Registration Act, as well as an order of protection prohibiting contact with a victim. New York State Police investigated a crash involving a tractor-trailer that overturned on Route 11 near Penview Drive on Monday. The crash also resulted in downed power lines and utility poles. Route 11 was completely closed in both directions near Penview Drive, and several residents in the area were without power. On Monday, both lanes of Interstate 81 North in the town of Shenango were closed following an earlier crash, where a fuel tanker overturned at the exit 16 on-ramp in Interstate 81 North. Traffic from that crash had been routed to State Route 11 to reconnect to Interstate 81. Due to the Route 11 closure, motorists were directed to use Route 12 to Route 79 to reconnect with Interstate 81 North in Whitney Point. The earlier crash is being investigated by the Broome County Sheriff's Office. The average price of diesel fuel in the Binghamton market has hit a record high, and more increases are expected in the next couple of months. According to the latest AAA fuel price report, diesel in the region now is selling for an average of $6.58 a gallon. Monday's price is the highest recorded average in Binghamton ever. The price survey shows the cost of diesel now is $2.65 a gallon higher than 1 year ago. Diesel prices in the region can vary widely by location. The credit price at the TA Travel Center on Upper Front Street in Kirkwood was $6.91 a gallon. Prices were generally lower at retailers located a greater distance from area highways. As diesel prices soar, the cost of gasoline continues to rise. According to AAA, the average price in the Binghamton area for regular was $4.49 a gallon. That's $1.33 a gallon higher than a year ago. Motorists who travel on Floral Avenue in the village of Johnson City can look forward to a smoother ride soon. A long-awaited resurfacing project on Floral Avenue is moving forward. Crews conducted milling operations on the street between Ackley Avenue and Margaret Street last week. Workers this week are doing additional preparation work before paving gets underway. The resurfacing operations are expected to take place next week, weather permitting. Mayor Christina Chiruk told WNBF News that Floral Avenue is a very important thoroughfare for JC residents and visitors. She said the planned work has been one of the village's highest priorities for the current construction season. In addition to the upcoming Floral Avenue repaving, sections of Burbank Avenue and Grand Avenue are also scheduled to be resurfaced in the coming weeks. Binghamton area colleges are achieving some important milestones. SUNY Broome was awarded a five-year, $2.7 million federal grant to bolster student success and career preparation efforts. The grant supports eligible institutions in strengthening their academic programs, institutional capacity, and student outcomes, according to the announcement. Binghamton University, meanwhile, announced that the campus continues to be one of the best universities in the nation, according to U.S. News and World Report's top 50 public universities in the nation. The publication released its 2027 Best National Colleges list, and Binghamton University landed at number 32 as the best public university in the nation, which is up two spots from 2026. Among both the best private and public universities in the United States, Binghamton University comes in at number 73. In the best value category, the university lands at number 35 in the country and number one among SUNY schools. That's a look at local news. For updates on news, weather, sports, and features, open up the WNBF app and online at WNBF.com. 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
7: Here's a look as to what's happening in our community coming up in the month of October. 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Then on Saturday, October 17th, join me at the open house at Countryside Stoves in Oxford. 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
6: 8:37 on this Tuesday morning, News Radio, WNBF. Cuba is facing severe challenges with blackouts and shortages affecting daily life, yet classical ballet remains a cherished cultural institution. The National Ballet School in the capital, Havana, continues to train young dancers, blending rigorous dance instruction and academics. For 14-year-old Roxanne Mora, pursuing the dream of becoming a prima ballerina means waking up before dawn and traveling about 20 kilometers from her home to the school. The Cuban National Ballet, founded in the 1940s, is still one of the world's most prestigious companies. Principal dancer Danny Hernandez commutes on an electric motorcycle, highlighting the dedication required to maintain ballet's high standards in Cuba. We'll take a look at sports next. This is News Radio WNBF.
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6: This is News Radio WNBF Sports. Optimism is running high for the Binghamton Bearcats basketball teams. The America East Conference released its preseason conference picks, and both Bearcat teams received high accolades. For the first time in program history, Binghamton's women's basketball team was picked number one in the conference. The Bearcats are coming off a 20-win season, and Coach Mary Grimes says their focus is just getting better.
9: So right now, we're just focused on us, you know, and so right now we're taking it one day at a time, one team at a time, and I think where we were last year to where we need to get to this year, that's got to be our focus. We can't get wrapped up in all the preseason, postseason polls. I told the team, they definitely enjoy this. Enjoy it. Like, this is something that's never happened to the program in history, so enjoy it. You get 24 hours to enjoy it, and then we're back to focusing on Binghamton basketball. So that's what is going to be our focus this year.
6: Bella Pucci and Kendall Bennett were named first-team all-conference selections. Bennett was a second-team all-conference pick last season and says she and her teammates are working hard in practice.
10: Yeah, this preseason we've definitely been working very hard, really getting after it and making sure that we build it. We're building on from last year and making sure we're doing everything that we can this year to keep this number one spot. And it's a huge accomplishment for all of us to carry over and have this award, but the job hasn't even started. It hasn't even finished. So we definitely have to make sure we keep building on everything and making sure we stay at the top. So it's going to be a lot of work, but we know we can do it.
6: On the men's side, Binghamton was picked third, the highest in program history. Jeremiah Quigley and Demetrius Lilly were named first team all-conference. Both teams open on the road on November 2nd, the women at Monmouth and the men at Northwestern. In the NFL last night, Monday Night Football, it was the Chicago Bears over the Philadelphia Eagles, 27-7. Major League Baseball wild card games are set to start today. The Yankees and Red Sox square off in the series, marking their seventh postseason meeting. New York manager Aaron Boone recalled the impact of his 11th inning walk-off home run for the Yankees in Game 7 of the 2003 American League Championship Series against Boston. The series opener features Peyton Tolle on the mound for the Red Sox and Cam Schlittler for the Yankees. New York finished second in the AL East this season, while Boston was third. Injuries are a concern for the Yankees' Aaron Judge, Giancarlo Stanton, and Trent Grisham. The Red Sox have produced a major turnaround under manager Chad Tracy. Other MLB wildcard games today feature the Philadelphia Phillies up against the Atlanta Braves, Houston Astros taking on the Chicago White Sox, and the Chicago Cubs will take on the San Diego Padres. David Stearns doesn't get a do-over. He knows that all too well. One day after the New York Mets finished last in the NL East for the first time in 23 years, the team's embattled president of baseball operations was asked a pointed question at Citi Field. Knowing what he knows now, would he have taken a full swing at re-signing Pete Alonso? Stearns said it was a very fair question, but in his job, he doesn't get mulligans. Alonso led the American League with 43 home runs and 113 RBIs this season. New York, meanwhile, struggled badly at the plate and finished 74-88 despite a record-high payroll that surpassed $350 million. Buffalo Bills coach Joe Brady is looking at the positives after his team committed five turnovers in a win over the Chargers on Sunday. Brady had warned that the Bills had problems after winning their first two games, and his concerns were validated on Sunday. But he appreciated his team's perseverance. Buffalo's defense has been poor in the red zone in the first two games, but the Bills held the Chargers to one touchdown on four trips inside the 20. Buffalo is 3-0 and already has a two-game lead in the AFC East, with division rival New England visiting this weekend. That's a check on sports. For updates on local news, weather, sports, and features, open up the WNBF app and online at WNBF.com. 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
11: 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I'm Bob Joseph. I hope you'll join me Monday through Friday from 9 to noon for local talk. 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
6: The Senate has passed a sweeping bipartisan bill that would regulate college sports. It's an attempt to end chaos in an industry that's been upended by skyrocketing athlete payments and near unrestricted transfers between schools. Passage of the legislation Monday would be the strongest effort yet by Congress to set national regulations governing payments to college athletes for their name, image, and likeness, and how often they can transfer. It would give NCAA new authority over those rules and limited antitrust protections to enforce them. The legislation still has to pass the House. It's 8:45, News Radio, WNBF. 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
6: 8:46 on this Tuesday morning. Preston's doing whatever Preston does on a Tuesday. Kathy's in. Good morning.
14: Good morning. We're going to start off with, I guess, what you guys call a programming note. Okay. We have a bit of a change of hours for this week that we want to let people know about. First of all, our Career Center tomorrow is going to open at 9:30 instead of the usual 8 o'clock. And then on Thursday, October 1st, we're going to be closing at 3 p.m. So slightly shortened hours for those 2 days. But once again, tomorrow we're opening at 9:30. And Thursday, we're going to be closing at 3 instead of 4. Lots of good jobs, though, and we'll get right into it. CVS is hiring a shift supervisor for Binghamton to supervise the store's crew through assigning, directing, and following up on all activities, effectively communicate information both to and from the store management and crews, and handle all customer relations issues in accordance with company policy and promote a positive shopping experience for all CVS customers. 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A high school diploma or equivalent is expected, and 1 to 2 years experience preferred. 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Now, here are some upcoming opportunities to meet prospective employers. The Best Buy Regional Distribution Center will be holding a recruitment event today from 1 to 3 p.m. Now, this is at the Tioga County Career Career Center. They're at 1062 New York Route 38 in Owego. They'll be hiring for seasonal warehousing positions. The Broome County Department of Social Services will be holding a recruitment event on Tuesday, October 8th from 10 until noon at the Broome County Career Center. That's us right here in the Oakdale Commons, 501 Reynolds Road, Johnson City. They'll be hiring child support investigators. As part of our response to the Masonite layoffs, Broome Tioga Workforce and the New York Department of Labor are holding a job fair on Thursday, October 8th, bringing together a selection of manufacturers from the area. This will be open to the public from 2:30 to 4 p.m. This is also at our Career Center, 501 Reynolds Road in the Oakdale Commons. While those directly affected by the layoffs can come starting at 2, once again, the public is being welcomed at 2:30 to 4 p.m. Broome Tioga Workforce and the New York Department of Labor will be hosting the Dream Job Fair at the Broome County Public Library. That's the one on Court Street in Binghamton. As part of Disability Rights and Employment Awareness Month, the fair will take place on Tuesday, October 27th from 1 to 3 p.m. and will contain a variety of employers, in addition to local agencies that can help individuals with disabilities to navigate the job search process. Bring several copies of your resume to these events. We can help you with those resumes. You can visit us at the library, 185 4th Street in Binghamton, every Friday from 9 to 3 p.m. Call us at 607-778-2136.
6: Got that cough going. All right. Well, thank you very much, Kathy. We appreciate it. 850 News Radio, WNBF. Coming up, we'll check in with your entertainment news, and we'll check in with Kim Commando.
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1: Oasis. The Oasis documentary, Don't Look Back in Anger, is coming to streaming. The acclaimed film that documents the band's first performance together after 15 years will come to Disney Plus and Hulu on October 9th. Disney is the parent company of Hulu and ABC News.
2: You wrote the monster movie?
1: Also headed to streaming is Minions and Monsters. The animated feature is the third Minions prequel film and features a stacked voice cast, including Jesse Eisenberg, Jeff Bridges, and Allison Janney. Minions and Monsters will stream on Peacock October 28th. Damn Yankees is swinging back to Broadway. A new revival of the classic musical will feature an updated book and lead.

0: Neil Patrick Harris and Julianne Hough will star as Applegate and Lola, respectively. Damn Yankees returns to Broadway March 24th. And happy birthday to Grammy-nominated singer Halsey, who's 32 today. Brian Clark, ABC News.
1: News Radio WNBF. Weather, still have that patchy fog going on in areas. Otherwise, today will be mostly cloudy on your 69. Winds from the northwest, 3 to 6 miles an hour. Increasing clouds expected tonight, low about 50 with calm winds. Some fog again Wednesday morning. A partly sunny day on your 74. Light and variable winds. Wednesday night will be mostly cloudy, low around 58. 53 degrees, News Radio WNBF. Kim Commando is up next.
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7: 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Now he says that, without regulation, AI will kill much of the human race. Now, before we panic, let's look at other Bill Gates predictions. I'm Kim Commando for NordVPN. 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Here are some more Bill Gates forecasts. In 1995, he announced that there was no commercial potential for the entire internet. None. By 2035, Gates said there would be zero poor countries left in the world. He also said that spam would be eradicated by 2006. I love this one. Gates also predicted that the internet would create an infallible system to ensure the accuracy of all information. And there's also this. Microsoft has invested more than $300 billion in AI. Too bad he couldn't see Jeffrey Epstein coming. Tech is all around us, and that's why you need to be tech smart more than ever. 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
1: 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Thank you for joining me. Coming up top of the hour, ABC News, your local news, and Bob Joseph with Binghamton Now. Have a great day. It's 9 o'clock.
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11: ABC News, I'm Sherry Preston. AI leaders head to the White House today for meetings with the president and the Speaker of the House. Here's ABC's Sophie Flay.
12: Some of the biggest names in AI research are warning governments to prepare for an intelligence explosion caused by AI improving itself faster than people can keep up. The researchers warning, once an intelligence explosion begins, the window for action may close.
11: President Trump has called fears about AI going rogue a hoax. Concerns about hack attacks at both the FBI and now the Pentagon. The FBI job site hit by a hacking group is still down. And a Pentagon official says that hackers got into the personnel database, personally putting information of millions of people at risk. President Trump's ban on imports of about $1 billion worth of Canadian imports, including some dairy products, alcohol, and motorcycles is now in effect. Flooding worries across several southwestern states fueled by Hurricane Polo as it makes landfall in Mexico. This is ABC News. The director of engineering for New York Times Games was allegedly shot and killed over the weekend. Police think his 77-year-old in-laws in Dublin, California, are responsible. The case reportedly involves a pending divorce, a child custody battle, and accusations of child abuse and domestic violence. This is legal expert Stephen Clark.
13: Certainly you cannot take this type of action, even if there is abuse in the home, but it could be a factor in how the case plays out to a jury. If these parents had tried to stop this and it was continuing, you could see the defense make a hybrid of the burning bed argument, that this was the only steps they could take, which could reduce the murder charges potentially.
11: Lindsay Clancy is set to return to court for the first time since her trial on killing her children ended in a deadlocked jury. The jurors voted 11-1 in favor of acquitting her. Her attorney wants that lone juror investigated over whether he was dishonest during jury selection. Sherry Preston, ABC News.
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1: This is News Radio WNBF News. Mostly cloudy today, high near 69. Tonight, increasing clouds, low around 50. Partly sunny Wednesday, high near 74. Mostly cloudy Wednesday night, low around 58. On Monday, Broome County District Attorney Paul Battisti announced that 55-year-old Wesley Earl of Johnson City pled guilty in Broome County Court to sexual conduct against a child in the first degree, a Class B violent felony. During the plea proceedings, Earl admitted that between January of 2015 and January of 2017, he engaged in sexual acts with a child under the age of 13. He is scheduled to be sentenced in December 18th in Broome County Court. Pursuant to the plea agreement, Earl will receive a sentence of 15 years in state prison, followed by 10 years of post-release supervision. As part of his sentence, he'll also be required to register as a sex offender and comply with all applicable terms and conditions under the Sex Offender Registration Act, as well as an order of protection prohibiting contact with a victim. New York State Police investigated a crash involving a tractor trailer that overturned on Route 11 near Penview Drive on Monday. The crash also resulted in downed power lines and utility poles. Route 11 was completely closed in both directions near Penview Drive, and several residents in the area were without power. On Monday, both lanes of Interstate 81 North in the town of Shenango were closed following an earlier crash where a fuel tanker overturned at the exit 16 on-ramp in Interstate 81 North. Traffic from that crash had been routed to State Route 11 to reconnect to Interstate 81. Due to the Route 11 closure, motorists were directed to use Route 12 to Route 79 to reconnect with Interstate 81 North in Whitney Point. The earlier crash is being investigated by the Broome County Sheriff's Office. The average price of diesel fuel in the Binghamton market has hit a record high, and more increases are expected in the next couple of months. According to the latest AAA fuel price report, diesel in the region now is selling for an average of $6.58 a gallon. Monday's price is the highest recorded average in Binghamton ever. The price survey shows the cost of diesel now is $2.65 a gallon higher than 1 year ago. Diesel prices in the region can vary widely by location. The credit price at the TA Travel Center on Upper Front Street in Kirkwood was $6.91 a gallon. Prices were generally lower at retailers located a greater distance from area highways. As diesel prices soar, the cost of gasoline continues to rise. According to AAA, the average price in the Binghamton area for regular was $4.49 a gallon. That's $1.33 a gallon higher than a year ago. Motorists who travel on Floral Avenue in the village of Johnson City can look forward to a smoother ride soon. A long-awaited resurfacing project on Floral Avenue is moving forward. Crews conducted milling operations on the street between Ackley Avenue and Margaret Street last week. Workers this week are doing additional preparation work before paving gets underway. The resurfacing operations are expected to take place next week, weather permitting. Mayor Christina Turek told WNBF News that Floral Avenue is a very important thoroughfare for JC residents and visitors. She said the planned work has been one of the village's highest priorities for the current construction season. In addition to the upcoming Floral Avenue repaving, sections of Burbank Avenue and Grand Avenue are also scheduled to be resurfaced in the coming weeks. Binghamton area colleges are achieving some important milestones. SUNY Broome was awarded a five-year, $2.7 million federal grant to bolster student success and career preparation efforts. The grant supports eligible institutions in strengthening their academic programs, institutional capacity, and student outcomes, according to the announcement. Binghamton University, meanwhile, announced that the campus continues to be one of the best universities in the nation, according to U.S. News and World Report's top 50 public universities in the nation. The publication released its 2027 Best National Colleges list, and Binghamton University landed at number 32 as the best public university in the nation, which is up two spots from 2026. Among both the best private and public universities in the United States, Binghamton University comes in at number 73. In the best value category, the university lands at number 35 in the country and number one among SUNY schools. That's a look at local news. For updates on news, weather, sports, and features, open up the WNBF app and online.

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0: Today is Tuesday, September 29th, 2026. Let the program begin. WNBF. And the program is now underway. This is Bob Joseph, the host of the program, and no changes are anticipated at this time. 607-772-1290 is the number if you'd like to chime in about things going on. I've already been looking into a couple of things going on around here. Somebody has to. Asking questions and generally trying to stay a couple of steps ahead of the stuff. I mean, eventually the stuff winds up becoming apparent, but that's usually when it becomes apparent or when they are making the official announcement, then it's too late. So basically, we're trying to do a little bit of anticipatory journalism. We anticipate things that are going to happen. And then when they happen, at least those who have paid attention to WNBF News on air and online will say, well, we knew. We heard about that a few weeks ago, and sure enough. Anyway, this is the exciting election season, which means exciting announcements about how your money will be spent in a desperate bid for campaign purposes. You'll be hearing more and more announcements, so stay tuned. If you always wondered how they will use your tax money, this is the most critical time of year, the next 5 weeks, with all sorts of announcements, clown checks, etc. It is a great time to watch them spend your money. Yes, it's just wonderful. They talk about affordability and they point to things like energy prices and food and housing costs. And yet, when's the last time they said, well, you know, because of the affordability crisis, what we're going to do is stop spending on unnecessary stuff. Like even that one guy, he's running so-called public service announcements reminding you to love your country. If you're living in America, legally or illegally, you love this country. You don't need anyone to remind you. You don't need a public service announcement during a football game, which I saw a couple of those commercials that I and other Americans are forced to pay substantial amounts of money. I didn't see any clear message except that the big guy wants us to love him. Well, we could. We could love him, I suppose. We would love him if he would make some better decisions. If he would end the war and bring down the price of heating oil, the price of diesel, and the price of gasoline, and the price of beef, and the price of popcorn, I'd say a lot more people would love him. But such is life. Oh, congratulations to Chicago Bears. One of our viewers just sent a note. Congratulations to Chicago Bears. Good. Yeah, Chicago Bears defeated Philadelphia Eagles 27-7, apparently in the Windy City. And so Alan from Binghamton said, congratulations, Chicago Bears. Because he knows that some people aren't happy. Oh, Alan. Let's see. What's this going on here? Hmm. Thank you, Tommy, for that note. Yeah, why not? It's a lengthy note. I'll at least read the beginning. So evidently on Monday's show, there was a call from a person who wanted to know how we know whether any given fire department's performing, preferably based on data analytics rather than anecdotal evidence or gut feeling, especially when comparing volunteer versus paid professional firefighting organizations. Tommy writes, based on firsthand experience in local municipal government, he said such analysis is being done all the time for the purpose of determining optimal insurance rates on property, and so on and so forth. So I was perplexed. I admit I was perplexed by elements of that call. And I'm thankful that Tommy actually has sent relevant information, that these statistics, of course, there are statistics kept on everything. I just didn't have access. I think it's pretty safe to say, when I was talking about my gut feeling yesterday, it wasn't just a gut feeling, it's the actual truth, just because it makes common sense that, say, in Binghamton, you have, how many fire stations do we have? Four or five? I think it's five. Anyway, including the fire department headquarters on Court Street next to that blighted building. So, in Binghamton, if there's a fire at your house or business, when you call 911, the units are on the street in seconds. As soon as the dispatcher can put out the call and dispatch, whether it's just the nearest station, which is usually the case, or if it's a report of a house fire, they'll roll a lot of equipment. Better to have a lot of equipment on hand and it turn out to be a false alarm than not enough equipment and find out you could have saved lives or property. Anyway, so it makes sense. If the fire department is responding from the station on Conklin Avenue or West State Street or Robinson Street or Main Street or Court Street, and you've got firefighters there in the station, sometimes they're out on details too, but still, they don't have to respond from their home or their workplace or whatever. So I don't think it takes a lot of statistical analysis to indicate you're going to have a faster and more efficient response. So anyway, thank you, Tommy, for affirming that there is information. I'm sure if I wanted to drill down, that's why the internet is such a blessing and such a curse, because there's so much information constantly available at our fingertips. So, but I'm sure people could do their own research and see for themselves what the deal is. How about, speaking of firefighting, here's a good story. And I'd love to get the mayor of Endicott on to explain this, but I'm sure that's unlikely to ever happen. It's interesting how some mayors will participate and some mayors are unavailable to answer questions. But in Endicott, a debate over staffing the fire department. In this story, is by Jim Emke and Elena Cox. Endicott firefighters say they're dangerously understaffed, and two house fires recently prove what's at stake. A report from the firefighters union says crews responded to both incidents with only four people on duty, creating what they describe as unsafe conditions. So if you want to see more details about that story, BinghamtonHomepage.com. Emke and Cox have the story. And as always, the mayor of Endicott is welcome to come on the program to explain what's going on with the fire department there. Wouldn't that be nice? At least the mayors of Binghamton and Johnson City come on the program to answer questions. Mayor of Endicott, unavailable for comment in recent years. It's 9:22. This is Bob Joseph, serving America by asking the appropriate questions. Because you, the taxpayer, deserve to know. And you're going to find out to the greatest extent possible with WNBF.
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0: 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More calls are coming right up.
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0: Morning, Karen Sweet O'Neill.
2: Good morning, Bob Joseph. I like that tune.
0: Everybody does.
2: Mm-hmm.
0: I could tell you a story someday. I can't tell it on the air, but I can tell you a story about that tune.
2: Okay.
0: You'll be intrigued. Amused.
2: Right.
0: Maybe amused. Anyway, what's on the segment tomorrow morning at approximately 9:20?
2: Well, first of all, I just want to tell our listeners, if they tried to call us for a time yesterday afternoon, our phone lines were inundated and so it crashed. There was over 100 calls. So we had to reset it. So we're all up and running. So if you you called us and it said you couldn't leave a message, then you can certainly give us a call today at 607-772-4898, and we certainly will secure an appointment for you if that's the reason that you called. We are going to talk about some of the changes going forth and some of the notices, many, many, many hundreds of notices that our Broome County residents have received from their insurance carriers, informing them, Bob, that they're dropping their plans effective January 1st of this year. And what do you do about it? And what is your timeline in order to do it? And what are your choices? So we're going to talk about a bunch of stuff. And one thing I want to remember to say to people, I'm going to say it today and I'm going to say it tomorrow, is if you are a senior and you are going to get an RSV shot, a vaccine, and it's usually recommended for people with certain conditions over 55, 60 years old, or if you're over 75 years old, do not get that vaccine in your doctor's or nurse practitioner's office, because you will be charged around $800. And if you go to a pharmacy to get that vaccine, it will be a zero copay with your prescription Part D plan. But if you've already done it, then you can appeal that through your Part D prescription plan to get that reimbursement. I mean, $800 is a lot of money if you didn't have to pay anything. So, okay, we just want to make sure that people understand that. Always ask, how much is this going to cost me if a doctor's office recommends you get a vaccine, any vaccine? We are at 1708 Vestal Parkway East, up above Plato's Closet and Style Encore. You can reach us several ways for an appointment. You can simply give us a call at 607-772-4898. You can also Google us at KSO Insurance, and all of our contact information comes up, including our website, and you may make an appointment that way. And if you missed the phone number, again, we're at 607-772-4898.
0: And we will talk tomorrow. Thank you, Karen.
2: You bet. Have a good day, Bob.
0: You too. 929 WNBF, back to the phones. Kenneth in Binghamton, you're on the air.
3: Yeah, I'll be quick. I just wanted to pose a question about, it's not one that you can really answer. It's more one that our elected officials could answer. So I don't know if you saw, but back in August, the story broke about House candidate Peter Oberrocker and a post he made about his grandfather back in 2015. It was a post saluting his grandfather's service in the military. The problem is it was a photo of a Nazi soldier, and his grandfather was a Nazi soldier. Now, my real question is for Fred Akshar, who has yet to condemn this. I'm just wondering why he hasn't condemned this, considering his supposed stance on the Jewish community, and we all know the history of Nazi Germany. There's still a post on Oberacker's Facebook page with Fred Akshar in it from when Oberrocker attended a fundraiser of Akshar's back in August, and the tag to Fred Akshar, and make the public aware.
0: Thanks for your call. Hope you have a good day.
3: Thank you.
0: 930 WNBF Binghamton. Speaking of Fred Akshar, he has been invited on the program, and the last word I had from Sheriff Akshar is he was considering whether to be on the program. That was several weeks ago. 607-772-1290. We have questions. We have so many appropriate questions. And

0: those who are willing to answer appropriate questions come here to inform the public. And those who can't answer the questions or won't answer the questions, of course, will not be on the air. As I mentioned, it is gratifying that the mayors of Binghamton and Johnson City are regular participants on the program. As Meatloaf once said, 2 out of 3 ain't bad. So that's a pretty high participation rate. It's nearly 67% of the big three who participate on the program. So let's see what else. Oh, let me respond to this. I enjoy emails that can be addressed with a one-word response. No, not that word. A nice word. Yes. By all means, yes. And then here is another email from someone. Always interesting what people are pitching. People are pitching some of the oddest oddball stories. Hi, Bob. Thought you might be interested in this oddball story. No, we can, and we will, of course, cover some intriguing stories, but not just because it's the oddest story you can come up with. I mean, obviously, if there's a clear local connection, some of these people put forward stories that are so bizarre. Well, that's the only way to describe it, bizarre. Which is fine. I mean, you can pitch it. It's not likely to get any traction here, but it just goes to show. In 2026, the world is mired in slop. Hi, WNBF. Good morning. You're on the air. What's your first name? Where are you calling from?
1: Will from Shango Bridge.
0: Morning, Will. What's up?
1: Well, you know what? I had my office downtown for 60 years out of the 80 years I've been in business. And I went down the other day. I'm paralyzed now, so I don't get to my office much. But I did go down the last couple of times, last couple of weeks. And I just can't believe how downtown has really deteriorated. I went to the office. You had people outside smoking pot. You had people on the other corner, right across from your building, singing and dancing and looked like they were homeless and just doing that. Now, that's the second time I've seen them down there. You have the peanut store. Rich Davis should be embarrassed to have that all boarded up and painted. It's just a mess, and you see it every day. And it's very disheartening to see something like that, especially Binghamton. You know, you always call it the Parlor City. I don't know whose parlor it is. It's not business-like down there anymore.
0: Looks like the old OTB parlor.
1: Oh yeah. I mean,
0: time back when the station was at Center Plaza, there was nothing more depressing. Wow. Now I'm exaggerating. Yes, there were things more depressing, but one of the most depressing things would be coming to work every day and seeing mothers with 2 or 3 or 4 kids, and they're outside the OTB parlor there at Center Plaza, chain smoking, back then only tobacco cigarettes, not wacky tobacco, and they're, you know, what little money I believe they probably had, they were wagering at the OTB parlor. And thank goodness that got shut down.
1: Yeah, I know. But, you know, I love Binghamton. I was raised here, and to see it and have a business downtown. And now I had a couple of guys come in from Cooperstown to to my office, and they said, I didn't know you guys, your office was in the ghetto. And I thought, no, that's not right. Well, then I started looking yesterday, and it was like, you got to be kidding me.
0: What street is the office on?
1: Right on Court Street.
0: Oh, yeah. Unfortunately, there are elements of Court Street that look great and elements of Court Street that look, I'll just say for now, not so great. Same with a lot of other streets in downtown. There have been, to be fair, in the last decade, there have been some improvements and some smart investments. And then take a look. We have huge sections of downtown that are a blight. There are, who knows, dozens and dozens of commercial and residential buildings that are blighted, and there's no evidence that anybody intends to do anything about it.
1: You know, like the Perry building there on the corner of Shenango and Court.
0: Right, at the roundabout.
1: Right, yeah. And, you know, they had a guy there yesterday pushing his cart. I mean, it's a shame that people have to live like that. But you know, there's not a cop in sight to move these people along. They had a guy on an e-bike that was actually pulled up next to a cop at the corner there at Court Street and State Street, and then he gets on the sidewalk and he's probably going 20 miles an hour. Somebody's going to get killed.
0: It'll happen. Well, I don't know if somebody will get killed, but they'll be seriously hurt. They'll wish they were dead.
1: Right. Exactly.
0: Yeah, I've been almost hit by people on regular bikes and e-bikes many times. I think the city ought to have a zero tolerance policy about any contraption that's operated on a sidewalk. The only people who should be using any kind of equipment on a sidewalk are people who use wheelchairs or walkers or whatever, you know, I mean, mobility devices, but no bikes, no e-bikes, no anything, even skateboards. Skateboards, if you're going to skateboard, don't do it on the sidewalk because you're interfering, you're creating a safety hazard. But you know what? There's evidently no will. There's no will right now in Binghamton to keep the city safe for good pedestrians, people like you.
1: Exactly. And I mean, over on Collier Street, I would leave the office, and there's guys with skateboards, and they think they own the street. But there's not a cop in sight, and they just let them go. And you're right, it is a safety hazard.
0: Well, and somebody will wind up probably getting seriously hurt. I hope it doesn't happen, but unfortunately, the law of averages suggests somebody is going to get hurt, most likely an older person or someone who has health issues or mobility issues, and then there'll be an outcry of people saying, well, now is the time to crack down. How come nobody ever decides to do a crackdown on anything around here till someone's been hurt or killed?
1: Exactly.
0: You know, why can't we have some, you know, something done in a proactive manner so somebody doesn't wind up seriously hurt in the hospital and spending millions of dollars, probably going bankrupt. And I have nothing against people on skateboards or e-bikes or anything else. Hey, more power to you. Sidewalks, though, ought to be relegated to people who are walking.
1: Right. And it's really terrible to see how things downtown have really deteriorated. Terrible.
0: Yeah.
1: And, you know, and again, Rich David, you know, with the old peanut store, my God, it looked, I mean, the guys were right when they came down here. They go, I didn't know your office was in the ghetto. And I thought, yeah, you know, and then I started looking around and I thought, you know what, I used to go to the office sometimes for any reason, like 10 o'clock at night, I felt safe. I would never do that now. Never.
0: Hey, I appreciate

0: Your call. We'll see what our other viewers have to say about that.
1: Okay, Bob. Thanks for letting me vent.
0: Thank you. It's 9:40. Bob Joseph, live from downtown Binghamton, WNBF.
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0: She is no diva. Come on, man. I'm Joseph Live, WNBF. Let's take more calls. Mary Jo in Binghamton, good morning.
1: Good morning, Bob. I have something that your listeners might enjoy this Sunday. Griffin Pond Animal Shelter is sponsoring their Barktoberfest. And it's at Myolatisi Wine Cellars in Scott Township, which is only about 25 minutes from Binghamton. It goes on from noon to 4. These are beautiful grounds. You can have lunch. There's many food vendors, and there's as many pet vendors of any item you can imagine, from homemade pet snacks to leashes, harnesses, photo booths, you name it. And all the proceeds go back to Griffin Pond Animal Shelter, which I think is a wonderful, wonderful thing. That you can bring your dogs, bring your animals down, and it's just a great day.
0: Hey, thanks for the information. I'm sure many of our viewers will try to make it there and enjoy.
1: Have a good day, Bob.
0: Thank you. It's 9:44 here at WNBF, the mighty N, the biggest N in America. Bigly, the Bigly N. John from Binghamton, good morning.
2: How you doing, Bob? I'll continue on the subject of downtown. You know, inflation adjusted, $1 billion has been put into downtown of public money. And look at it today. I don't think it's absolutely the worst it's ever been, even during the transition, you know, of Mayor Bucci. It's terrible. And did you see that the Diocese of Syracuse made some comments regarding people that were coming into St. Mary's of Assumption? I don't know if that happened when you were away.
0: I'm unaware.

0: What's the latest on St. Mary's? I mean, last time I was over at St. Mary's, I think it was 12 hours after a shooting incident on Fayette Street. Didn't have anything to do with the shots fired, did it?
1: No, I don't think it did, that incident, but there's been others. I think it's on the St. Mary's website. It essentially, talks about people coming into the church, and this dovetails with perfectly timeline wise with the houses for the unfortunate lost souls of drug addiction. One of the highlights of the 60s and the 70s was the noon mass. You would really see a contingent of everybody and anybody that worked downtown between there and the Franciscans.
0: Well, what happened to the noon mass? It doesn't look like there's a noon mass now.
1: No, there's not many masses going on.
0: Yeah, I'm looking at the mass schedule. I don't see any specific masses scheduled during the week at St. Mary's or St. Paul's. Is that an oversight? When are the masses? If I want to go to mass today in downtown Binghamton, what time is the mass?
1: There used to be masses a couple of times a day. I don't know the exact schedule now.
0: Okay, I'm just looking, and I see the message from the diocese, and I'll just quote from a section of the message posted on the St. Mary's website. We ask that all who enter do so in a respectful state. I think that's appropriate at any place of worship. Those showing signs of impairment from alcohol or drugs, or who exhibit disrespect for our services or facilities, may be asked to refrain from entering the sanctuary or to exit the premises. So apparently, all I can do from reading that statement, apparently they had encountered people who were disrespectful during services.
1: And I'll tell you this, let's say a year and a half ago, there was always someone in there with the potential to cause trouble, but most of the trouble never occurred, I think now what you're seeing is something larger than that. I mean, for the look, I know how the diocese operates limitedly, and for them to do that, for them to put that statement out there, is really something, But I've never
0: seen a statement from the Diocese of Syracuse like that. Have you seen similar statements from the diocese before? Have I just missed them?
1: No, you have not, and it's interesting that it's a statement from the diocese, not from the church.
0: I wonder why that is. Is there somebody at the church who would be afraid to basically say, and again, I'm going to boil it down to the basics, basically, all are welcome, but please respect what we have here, and during our services, please enjoy and take in the services as you see fit, but don't interfere with the other people who are here to worship, including families and children. Is that the upshot? Is there somebody at the church who, the pastor, who might be afraid to say as much on the website?
1: Well, everything comes from the top down. I don't think a pastor would put that kind of statement.
0: Well, that's true. I guess, now that I think about it, because I do have some inside knowledge about how things work, you're right. It I guess most appropriately comes from the bishop, the way things operate in the diocese. So that's true.
1: I think that, and the synagogues that were downtown, I mean, now I'm really going back 80 years, 100 years, they're gone. And all over this upstate New York, big churches, historic churches, are closed, being sold. I think there's a risk that church is going to be closed, and I say that just because of that. You know, I extrapolate that from that statement, you know.
0: That would be a tremendous loss.
1: Well, it's there are federal, you know, the interesting thing is if you go to, I know there's federal grants out there for the police to station themselves in front of synagogues, and they do in Binghamton. Johnson City Police station a car, at least I've seen it on Saturday evening's mass, there's a car with the flashers going. I have never seen one at St. Mary's. I'm not up there that often. But I think when you pack the downtown with people that don't have much to do at best, I mean, that would be their job, just stay out of trouble, and then you add the drugs and the alcohol and the marijuana, this is what you're going to get. But it's, I mean, look, I'm going to compliment Jerry Cram for one thing. He's very articulate. He's very well spoken. He is not a dumb guy. The problem is that he's too young to govern the city properly, and he hasn't. And the city has been on controlled disintegration a long time, and it's the fuse is getting near the explosion, and there's nothing left downtown to go to. I mean, you know, one of the selling points of 50 Front Street was, well, you could walk downtown. You'd probably walk, if you wanted to go on a walk, you'd probably start walking towards Rec Park and not downtown. I mean, there's whole blocks, and if you walk, you will see it. You can't sense it if you're driving around, but if you're walking, you know, there's a lot of no-go zones there, and there's not much to do downtown. I mean, there's
0: of course, legal weeds and legal drinks.
1: Yeah.
0: Well, I mean, so if you like to smoke and drink, I'd say downtown is the mecca.
1: Well, let me tell you what's really happening. Oh, and by the way, did you see that Corning is in the running for the Hallmark Channel's Christmas?
0: No.
1: Yes. One of...
0: Well, Corning's in the running, but not Endwell?
1: No. And, you know, on a personal note, I do things spontaneously. I don't plan them out. But one of the best Christmases I had is when I think it was actually on December 26th when I stopped in Corning for a meal at the famous, that's not there anymore, Italian restaurant. And it was during that blizzard. I was coming from Rochester. And, you know, it was there, you know, people talk, they use the word vibe, but there was a beautiful vibe in that town. The only problem is I'm a heart patient and I could never walk anymore down the whole length of Market Street. That would be impossible. But the focus should be actually, if you want to convert a street, Main Street, it should be in Johnson City. That should be the focus because it's smaller and it's, you know, there's plenty of space for business available. Perhaps that's a better place to concentrate. I think Binghamton is lost. It has never recovered from the original Mondev, the original downtown.
0: Well, you're right. The Canadians, and if there's a reason for us to be still embittered about some of our neighbors to the north, it's the whole Mondev debacle. But we can talk about that at length in the future. Thank you, John. It's 9:54. This is WNBF. We're here striving for not just a better Binghamton, but a better overall experience in the Southern Tier. In fact, wherever you are, Northern Tier of Pennsylvania, we want you to have a much better experience. More calls coming up. I'm Bob Joseph, Tuesday Morning Live on WNBF.
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0: 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Coming up in 2 minutes, ABC News Radio will make a valiant attempt to explain what's going on. My guess is they're going to be about as successful as they always are. They'll give us 2 minutes and leave us with more questions than answers. But anyway, the news coming up in about a minute and a half. Gee, I wonder if Cornell will be in the news. Of course it will. I hope Barry Weiss is sending her A-team to Cornell. Now, again, if they do a Cornell segment this Sunday, 60 Minutes will wind up with the highest ratings so far this season. So don't send Leslie Stahl. Don't send any of the newbies. Bring back Scott Pelley on assignment for 60 Minutes. Send him to Ithaca. Have him kick in some doors. Have him ask the tough questions. Have him get to the bottom of it. I have no idea. I have no idea what the truth is. But it takes somebody like Scott Pelley to get the job done. You put Scott Pelley out there and have him just do it, the whole thing live from Ithaca this Sunday night. And maybe we could figure out what precisely happened there and see that justice is done for everybody involved. Forecast for today, mostly cloudy, high 69. Tonight, increasing clouds, low 50. Tomorrow, partly sunny, high 74. And the outlook for Thursday, oh no, a heat wave, mostly sunny, high 78. How will we ever be able to stand it? Right now, it's kind of, it's just damp. Damp and dank. 59 in downtown Binghamton. That's 15 Celsius. It's Tuesday morning. We'll be taking more of your calls over the next couple of hours. I'm Bob Joseph.
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2: ABC News, I'm Sherry Preston. Facing a Senate hearing right now, former special counsel Jack Smith. The Senate Judiciary Committee investigating Smith's investigations into President Trump. Committee Chair Chuck Grassley accused.

0: accusing Smith of partisan attacks.
1: Jack Smith's corrupt operation undermined the rule of law and threatened our very political institutions.
0: In his opening statement, Smith is expected to say he stands by his decisions to bring charges against President Trump and that he did so without regard to politics. The FBI says one of the leaders of the hacking group Shiny Hunters, which claimed responsibility for attacking the FBI job site, has been arrested in the Netherlands. AI leaders are heading to the White House later today for meetings with President Trump and Speaker of the House Mike Johnson. President Trump has also called worries about AI going rogue a hoax, even as the heads of some of the biggest AI companies in the world have called for a developmental slowdown. This is ABC News. This hour, Lindsay Clancy returns to a Massachusetts courtroom for a hearing that could determine the future of her murder case.
2: All eyes are on prosecutors during the hearing, who could announce whether they plan to retry the case. Immediately after the mistrial earlier this month, Plymouth County District Attorney Tim Cruz declined to say whether he'd pursue the case further.
3: The noise in this case may be louder than it is for other prosecutions in our county, but we have treated it the same as any other case. Children were murdered. And it's our job to seek justice.
2: Meanwhile, defense lawyers for Clancy are pushing to have the case dismissed, as well as investigate the holdout juror who prompted the mistrial. Peter Haralambos, ABC News, New York.
0: Dennis Haskins, the actor best known for playing Principal Belding on Saved by the Bell, has died. He was 75. Lark Voorhees, who played Lisa on the show, paid tribute to him, saying knowing him for almost 40 years was one of the truest blessings in her life. Baseball playoffs are here. The wild card round starts today. I'm Sherry Preston, ABC News.
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7: This is News Radio WNBF News. Mostly cloudy today, high near 69. Tonight, increasing clouds, low around 50. Partly sunny Wednesday, high near 74. Mostly cloudy Wednesday night, low around 58. On Monday, Broome County District Attorney Paul Battisti announced that 55-year-old Wesley Earl of Johnson City pled guilty in Broome County Court to sexual conduct against a child in the first degree, a Class B violent felony. During the plea proceedings, Earl admitted that between January of 2015 and January of 2017, he engaged in sexual acts with a child under the age of 13. He is scheduled to be sentenced on December 18th in Broome County Court. Pursuant to the plea agreement, Earl will receive a sentence of 15 years in state prison, followed by 10 years of post-release supervision. As part of his sentence, he'll also be required to register as a sex offender and comply with all applicable terms and conditions under the Sex Offender Registration Act, as well as an order of protection prohibiting contact with a victim. New York State Police investigated a crash involving a tractor-trailer that overturned on Route 11 near Penview Drive on Monday. The crash also resulted in downed power lines and utility poles. Route 11 was completely closed in both directions near Penview Drive, and several residents in the area were without power. On Monday, both lanes of Interstate 81 North and the town of Shenango were closed following an earlier crash where a fuel tanker overturned at the exit 16 on-ramp in Interstate 81 North. Traffic from that crash had been routed to State Route 11 to reconnect to Interstate 81. Due to the Route 11 closure, motorists were directed to use Route 12 to Route 79 to reconnect with Interstate 81 North in Whitney Point. The earlier crash is being investigated by the Broome County Sheriff's Office. The average price of diesel fuel in the Binghamton market has hit a record high, and more increases are expected in the next couple of months. According to the latest AAA fuel price report, diesel in the region now is selling for an average of $6.58 a gallon. Monday's price is the highest recorded average in Binghamton ever. The price survey shows the cost of diesel now is $2.65 a gallon higher than 1 year ago. Diesel prices in the region can vary widely by location. The credit price at the TA Travel Center on Upper Front Street in Kirkwood was $6.91 a gallon. Prices were generally lower at retailers located a greater distance from area highways. As diesel prices soar, the cost of gasoline continues to rise. According to AAA, the average price in the Binghamton area for regular was $4.49 a gallon. That's $1.33 a gallon higher than a year ago. Motorists who travel on Floral Avenue in the village of Johnson City can look forward to a smoother ride soon. A long-awaited resurfacing project on Floral Avenue is moving forward. Crews conducted milling operations on the street between Ackley Avenue and Margaret Street last week. Workers this week are doing additional preparation work before paving gets underway. The resurfacing operations are expected to take place next week, weather permitting. Mayor Christina Chiruk told WNBF News that Floral Avenue is a very important thoroughfare for JC residents and visitors. She said the planned work has been one of the village's highest priorities for the current construction season. In addition to the upcoming Floral Avenue repaving, sections of Burbank Avenue and Grand Avenue are also scheduled to be resurfaced in the coming weeks. Binghamton area colleges are achieving some important milestones. SUNY Broome was awarded a five-year, $2.7 million federal grant to bolster student success and career preparation efforts. The grant supports eligible institutions in strengthening their academic programs, institutional capacity, and student outcomes, according to the announcement. Binghamton University, meanwhile, announced that the campus continues to be one of the best universities in the nation, according to U.S. News and World Report's top 50 public universities in the nation. The publication released its 2027 Best National Colleges list, and Binghamton University landed at number 32 as the best public university in the nation, which is up two spots from 2026. Among both the best private and public universities in the United States, Binghamton University comes in at number 73. In the best value category, the university lands at number 35 in the country and number one among SUNY schools. That's a look at local news. For updates on news, weather, sports, and features, open up the WNBF app and online at WNBF.com. 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

0: Route 26 in Maine. 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Then on Saturday, October 17th, join me at the open house at Countryside Stoves in Oxford. 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
3: 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Stay tuned. We'll be taking more of your calls because I'm sure you have some opinions.

0: 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We welcome back to the studio Les Aylesworth from Chow. Good morning.
1: Good morning.
0: Wait, hold on. Let me push all the buttons. I'm new here. Act like it's my first day on the job.
1: There you go.
0: Well, if you pass this little test, we'll consider hiring you for part-time weekend work. Anyway, Les Aylesworth from Chow. The Chow Fest 2026 is just around the corner, so you're here to let people know what will be taking place this Saturday afternoon. First, though, a little background by way of Chow. I find it incredible that Chow is now half a century old. It was founded, 50 years ago.
1: That's right. That's right. I like to say we've been fighting hunger since the bicentennial. But for being around for 50 years, I think it's personally a pretty impressive mark to have continued serving the community nonstop for half a century. It's quite amazing. And what we're hoping to do on this Saturday is celebrate that. We've been doing the annual Chow Hunger Walk for now 43 years. This is be our 44th event. And we decided to rebrand it, change the name to reflect more of what it actually is, which is more of a fest rather than a walk. And we wanted to celebrate at the same time our 50th birthday.
0: And as the website proclaims, have fun and fight hunger. For people not familiar with Chow, first, many people know what Chow stands for, but not everybody does.
1: That's right. CHOW, the acronym stands for the Community Hunger Outreach Warehouse. And what we are is a local / regional food bank that supplies over 125 different emergency food programs with food at no cost. You know, if you've been personally shopping, you know the cost of food is just astronomical. And for those folks who are already struggling, it can be overwhelming. And so we're trying to do our part to help bridge the gap. And of course, we can't do that without the community's support.
0: It's impressive looking at some of the statistics that are posted on the Chow website. Millions of meals are distributed every year. More than 100 local pantries and meal sites are served. And even just millions of pounds of food are recovered each year, food that otherwise would be wasted.
1: That's right. You know, so we're proud of that we food recovery, salvage food, whatever you want to call it. Last year, we were able to divert from a landfill approximately 150 garbage trucks worth of food. And so, you know, we're doing our part not only to feed the community, but hopefully help the environment too. And, you know, at the end of the day, what we're trying to do is, you know, behind all the numbers and statistics, we know that these are individual

0: and families who are real people, and we're trying to help those real people. And, you know, we couldn't do it without the support of the community at large, but also, as you mentioned, the pantries and meal sites that we serve. Those folks are the boots on the ground, and they're, you know, together we make this place a, hopefully a better place to live.
1: So Chow Fest at the Oakdale Commons this Saturday from noon to 3. Tell us a little bit about the event in Johnson City.
0: Yeah, as I mentioned earlier, you know, it's formally called the Chow Hunger Walk. And so we're going to do a symbolic walk at the beginning to kind of, you know, our roots of the event, walk around the mall where, you know, the walkers go. But then through the rest of the, you know, the afternoon that we're together, we're going to have live music, some snacks, raffles, face painting, your typical fun stuff you'd find at places, tabling from some of our partners, you know, to be able to show what they're doing. There's going to be a back to school supply giveaway. And one of the things we're really excited about is that Chick-fil-A is going to be there handing out sandwich cards and their little plushies, and their cow mascot will be there.
1: Well, I'm not surprised because I don't want to spoil any surprises, but within a fairly short time they'll launch.
0: That's
1: their
0: right.
1: Their first restaurant in Broome County coming up in about 2 weeks or so. So they've been looking forward to that, as apparently have the multitudes around here, just based on people who look at our stories and people who ask me, Bob, what more do you know? Virtually everything I know, I report, because people have this insatiable appetite for stories about chicken sandwiches.
0: Yes, no pun intended.
1: No, it's exactly right. So but that's good that they'll be helping the community as they establish their presence here. Yep. As far as the work that Chow continues to do, and you alluded to this earlier with the high price of food, the high price of everything, affordability was a big issue early this year, and now I think it looms large over every aspect of our lives, whether it's affording food or heat or transportation.
0: Yep, and you mentioned that earlier as we were chatting, like the cost of food this winter is going to be astronomical as well. And so you have folks that are going to be put in situations, do they pay the heating bill? Or they buy food? Do they put gas in their car, or do they buy food? And you try to run that, you try to spin those plates long enough, you know, something's going to crash. And so, you know, Chow exists to try to help alleviate a portion of that. We can't solve it all. But, you know, as far as the food goes, we want to do our part to help at least bridge that gap.
1: How are things going in preparing for the new facility in Conklin? Joe Selipak, when he was here in early June, talked about the new location, which will have more space, and it sounds as though it's going to provide a greater flexibility for Chow in the future.
0: Yeah, we're really excited about the new building, and we're probably looking at getting in there in the springtime at some point. We have to put in the massive freezers and coolers. But also at the site, we're going to be building our massive commercial kitchen where we've been working with our new program called Mana, where we do prepared meals. So a lot of stuff is going to happen come under one roof. And so we're really excited about the increased space. It'll more than triple the storage space we have. We'll be able to have dedicated place for volunteers to pack boxes of food and things like that, as well as it has loading docks. And for me and our team, that's really, really important, because for decades they've been unloading trucks on the road. And, you know, it's just been a safety risk all along. And so we're excited about that too.
1: It's the location. I visited the location nearly 4 months ago, and looks as though, even, and people might say, well, it's not right in town, but for the needs of Chow, especially being able to accept food that's available, what I found intriguing, unfortunately, last year, because of space limitations, Chow could not accept millions of pounds of food that could have been used to help people in our community.
0: Yeah, and that was one of the big selling points, if you will, for the new building, you know, convincing the need for it, was that we had left a lot of opportunity on the table. And that was just a very unfortunate. The analogy I've used with our current warehouse is like driving a car with a 1 gallon gas tank. I know it's a silly idea, but you think about it, you can do it, but it's hard to do. You know, you can't get very far. And we've been doing that for a long time. You know, we've obviously with the numbers you mentioned, you know, millions and pounds of food and millions of meals going out, we've been able to do a lot, but we realized that, you know, if we can do more and help the community more, we want to do that.
1: So the MANA program, which they're currently cooking here in downtown Binghamton at the Culinary Center, which I had a chance to see a few weeks ago. And I was so impressed in talking with the guys who were working there and looking at the meals that they were preparing. And it was just intriguing. So ultimately, that will be able to be moved over to Conklin as well?
0: Yeah, that we'll be able to. We were going to build a new commercial kitchen in our current facility. It would be in our current boardroom. I mean, it was going to be a ton of like renovations, but we were very fortunate for the new building. But, you know, about that program, it was born out of an idea that recognized that a lot of folks in our community don't have access to kitchens. Not to mention, we want to reduce food waste as well, so capturing some of that. So there's kind of a multifaceted point. But as you mentioned, the meals that they're making, even though a lot of times it's recovered type food, but it's high quality. And as we call it, it's chef inspired restaurant quality meals. And if you've had one, you will see and taste that these are really, really good. I'm not just saying that. They are, like, as I joke, they're almost beyond my palate, like fancy restaurant quality food. And so we're proud of that because, you know, in addition to helping people, we don't want to just throw food at them. We don't just want to say here and go. We want to actually recognize the value of humans and, you know, see the dignity in a person and try to serve them in a way that also uplifts their spirit as well. And so, you know, we're really proud of these meals. And, you know, last year, their first you know, year of operation, did over 50,000 meals. And each one of those is individually packed and all that stuff. And, you know, for folks who are wondering where they could get one, we also have a line that we sell at our grocery store, the Greater Good Grocery Store, and we call them MANA Meals. And there's, right now, you can buy one, get one free over there.
1: Good opportunity. Yep. Try it, as they say. As somebody in, I think, on Madison Avenue might have said decades ago, try it, you'll like it.
0: That's right. I believe they will.
1: Chow Fest coming up Saturday, noon to 3 at the Oakdale Commons in Johnson City. So this is open to everybody.
0: Everybody. It's a free event right at Center Court. If you know where that's at, that's the entrance for the old Atlantis Castle. It's funny how we remark back to the old stuff. I don't even know. It's the New York Pizza. It's that entrance, but the middle of the mall, Commons. And, you know, we're going to have all those things happening there. It should be a grand old time. And as you mentioned, it's open to the entire public. We'd love for families to come out. It should be fun for everyone, young, old. I'm encouraging people, you know, tell your friends, bring your friends, bring your neighbors, bring your enemies, bring your strangers, bring whoever. We want them all to come out and be a part of what's looking to be a great day.
1: Les Aylesworth with Chow. Thank you so much.
0: Thanks, Bob, for having me.
1: It's 10:23. 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
3: Here's a look as to what's happening in our community coming up in the month of October. 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

0: my love. WNBF. It's 10:27. Good morning. Welcome to our program. What's on your mind? Anything notable? Have you seen anything really notable around here? Working to track down a few news tips. We've received a couple of good news tips already this week. You may be wishing to convey a news tip to us, and it's as simple as email bob@wnbf.com. Send it to me. If you wish, include your name and phone number. I'll keep your name out of it, but I do like to follow up as much as possible. Morning, you're on the air. What's your first name? Where are you calling from?
1: Good morning there, Bob. It's Dave from Vestal. How's it going?
0: It's going very well.
1: Good, good, good. Hey, happy National Coffee Day.
0: I just noticed that. It's the darndest thing. I just saw that on the Albany Times Union website. I was going to make some kind of remark about how it would be nice to have some coffee right now. So is so weird. It's so...
1: Those wavelengths, Bob. Wavelengths.
0: Yeah.
1: We got them.
0: Yeah. And, hey. And hold on a second, because I didn't even click on it because it seemed gimmicky, which it is, because the Times Union. And let me guess. So it says, today is National Coffee Day. Here are the deals. I'm going to click on this now. Let me guess. The only way you can get a deal on this Times Union National Coffee Day article after I click on it, which is exactly what they want me to do, I probably can only get a deal with the app. Want to bet? Let's see. Let's see if all these deals.
1: Right.
0: Instead of going to, you know, the coffee shack and say, I listen to WNBF, so give me my coffee. Let's see if all these are app related. Today is National Coffee Day, a full 24 hours dedicated to National Coffee. It's probably like AOC has nationalized coffee. So, oh, 7 Brew. Get a free, hold on a second, at participating locations. Let me click on this to see if I need to use the app. Let me guess. National Coffee Day. Oh, it's too complicated. Nope. What do you got, a dance party going on there? Was somebody's birthday?
1: I got my, matter of fact, it's going to be October 2nd, my great-grandson. I got him today.
0: And
1: how? Too.
0: Well, that's a great thing. Let me just look at one other thing and tell him.

0: It said happy birthday. I like that'll mean anything. Okay, skip the deals because they all either they involve apps or they're just way too complicated. It's like I'd rather fill out my state income tax form than to qualify for a free 2 ounce cup of coffee. Anyway, what else is going on?
1: Well, you know, I heard you talking earlier, Bob, and I heard you talking about the sidewalk. And Bob, you know what irks me is when I'm driving and there's people out walking and they walk on the side of the road when they're walking alongside an empty sidewalk.
0: I saw that. Really, no, I'm serious. I was driving just yesterday on Shenango Street here in Binghamton. I'm telling you, there's a guy. And I think I know the guy. No, I don't know the guy because all the people I know are too smart to be wandering. He wasn't wandering, but he was. He was in the roadway. I'm looking just to his left. There's a beautiful sidewalk, beautiful shape. And he just basically to communicate to me that, hey, I own this roadway as much as you do, which, you know, technically and legally may be true. On the other hand, for your safety, my friend, for your safety's sake, get on the sidewalk. You don't have to worry about me, but what about what about Jenny Pirro? What if Jenny Pirro's driving around at 119 miles an hour in a school zone? That's what you have to worry about. So, yes, your concern is well-founded.
1: I see it a lot, but more than you think. And, you know, I started to wonder, is the asphalt more comfortable than concrete? I mean, I don't understand why they do it. And runners do it, too. I mean, of course, they run in the road all the time, but they avoid sidewalks, and they like running on asphalt.
0: Well, runners, I kind of, not being a runner, I always wonder what they're running from. When you see these runners, don't you wonder, well, they must have done something really bad if they're running like that. You know, it's like I always say I have nothing against walking, but, you know, if you're running like that, and I always think, you know, I should take a picture and turn it over to Flock Safety to see if we get a hit, because these people who are running must be some motivation. They're certainly not doing it for their health.
1: No. Hey, Bob, one last thing before I go. I wanted to find out if you're wearing a Yankee shirt today.
0: No, but it's funny you mentioned. I was wearing a Red Sox shirt yesterday.
1: Oh, you were?
0: Yeah, and I was talking with our good friend Eric up in the office yesterday. We were talking about the Yankees and Red Sox and best of three. So obviously every baseball fan around here, I think, is whipped into a frenzy. I don't know if the first pitch is 8:15 or something tonight, mm-hmm. maybe, mm-hmm. in the Bronx, yep. at the stadium. Yep. Oh, I would love to go. But anyway, so I was wearing my Red Sox shirt. Of course, Eric, as you might expect, is a Yankees fan. So we're having a discussion about our experiences at Fenway. And I think I don't know if he's been to Fenway once. I've been a couple of times. And so I mm-hmm. showed him a picture of me at Fenway atop the Green Monster. And I can't remember, that was about 10 years ago. I haven't been to Fenway in a long time, but have you ever been to Fenway?
1: Bob, I never have. You know what's funny? You just reminded me. I had a chance to go there. An accident happened in the family. Back then, my uncle and my cousin, his son, they were huge Tiger fans. And in 1968, my uncle got a hold of some World Series tickets, Bob, to go to Fenway, because I think, no, I'm wrong. I'm right. I got the wrong World Series. But I did, you know, I had a chance to go to Detroit. That's what it was. I got it mixed up, Bob.
0: Yeah.
1: I was thinking about 68 when they had, Detroit was playing the, I think, St. Louis Cardinals. And I think Bob Gibson? Bob Gibson, the second game. Anyways, we ended up not being able to go, and I still have that ticket. My uncle gave it to me unused, and I've saved it in my scrapbook all these years. Mm. So, but Bob, do you think the Red Sox have a chance? Let me say this, Bob. For them to win this, they're going to have to win the last two, because they have no chance tonight.
0: No, they don't. But
1: no.
0: I do believe, and see, this is. whatever happens, I do hope it goes three games. I hope it's not decided just in Tuesday and Wednesday games. I hope it goes through Thursday. And by the way, just so you know, so Yankees fans can be at ease for what it's worth, if the Yankees win, I will cheer on the Yankees going forward into October. But I would love for the Yankees to have like a decisive victory tonight, like 29-0. And then the next two games at Yankee Stadium, I would love to see both of them go extra innings. And then for the Red Sox on Thursday to win it in, like, say, in the 40th inning. Because I hope it goes... Can they even do 40 innings anymore? Or is that allowed? I would love it. I would watch the whole thing, even if they're still playing. Can you imagine how great it would be to have 42,000 baseball fans get out of Yankee Stadium at about 5:50 a.m. on Friday?
1: Yeah,
0: and not a single one of them knows Spanish.
1: Right. let me tell you about, you know, the only time I root for the Red Sox is if they make it to the World Series, because when that happens, I always root for the American League team, no matter who it is. So if they make it, I root for them.
0: Yeah, I'm interested. Unfortunately, I don't know. Let's see. Wednesday. I'm looking at my schedule. I don't know if I'm going to see. I don't know that I can see all the games. The first two games, I'm not going to be able to see the beginning. Thursday's game, if there is a third game on Thursday, I should be able to see the entire game. But again, I have to be transparent with the audience. I'm a Red Sox fan. Didn't used to be. I didn't get to Yankee Stadium this year. I finally got over whatever problem I had with the new stadium, but I didn't make it down there. So I've got to make plans for next season. If there is baseball in 2027, which is now in some doubt, but if there is a season next year, I really have to make plans to see the Yankees and the Red Sox in the Bronx. I'm actually now, I finally have gotten past whatever grudge I held against the Steinbrenner family, and now I want to get down to the stadium and cheer on the best team.
1: Bob, you know, you mentioned something that I could never fathom, being a big sports fan from the time I knew what sports was. How anyone can change teams, Bob? I don't know. How do you do that? I can't picture myself ever changing.
0: No, in my heart of hearts, you know, I used to bleed Yankee blue. But here's the thing. You know, Steinbrenner did something that I thought was inexcusable, and I still... By the way, I have since forgiven him, even though he's no longer around to say, oh, thanks, Bob, that means a lot to me, as though he cared. But, you know, since he tore down the house that Ruth built, what I always thought was a perfectly fine stadium, yeah, I admit I was disappointed and disgusted and all that, and helped make me sort of a Red Sox fan, Johnny come lately. But... No, the Yankees are still a great team. I guess they're not, in my opinion, the owners and the management, and sometimes the players aren't humble enough. They seem like they're just the best. And I'm not saying they're not the best. I'm just saying their attitude sometimes comes across as rubbing some people the wrong way. But anyway, they're the Yankees, and nobody can dispute their overall record of excellence over the years. So I'm not criticizing overall what they've done. I just wish they, you know, could occasionally change their attitude. I think now they're allowed to... Remember, they used to have this dress code. You would think... Back in the era when they had that dress code, you would think that the Yankees were working for IBM on North Street. It's like, they're baseball players. Let them wear their hair, or if they want a mustache or beard or whatever, if they get the job done, you know. But apparently Who was behind that? George Steinbrenner with the
1: Yes.
0: Who the heck did he think he was? Thomas J. Watson?
1: Very strict, Bob. Yeah, mustache only, no other facial hair, and it has to be neatly trimmed.
0: Yeah.
1: And the hair couldn't be long. Either,
0: yeah. So I don't know, but whatever. Whatever it was, hey, it was his team. He as a billionaire, and we've established this already. The only good thing about being a billionaire in this day and age is you pretty much can do whatever you want.
1: I know, Bob. So your football team is the Bills, right?
0: Sure.
1: Right.
0: Absolutely.
1: Let me tell you something. Mine is the Giants ever since I was a little kid. Right now, they're 2-1. Stop the season. We can have a winning season. It's been a long time since.
0: Yeah, no, I used to be kind of a Giants fan, too. And then I kind of shifted to the Bills after it became apparent the Bills are the only team that plays in New York State. So once the Giants and the Jets decided to abandon New York, I abandoned my loyalty. Now, if by chance, say, if the season going forward, things turn out that the Bills don't wind up playing as well as I would like and the Giants wind up playing better, I'll cheer on the Giants, even though they're now in the Garden State. I mean, you know, it's nothing. Look, a lot of good things came out of the Garden State. Chris Crispy, well, I can't think of anything else, but, Ron from Binghamton. He came out of the Garden State. I think he used to live near Bayonne.
1: I remember him saying that.
0: Yeah.
1: Okay.
0: So, all right, Bob, thanks.
1: Hey, say goodbye. Say bye.
2: Bye.
0: Bye. Happy birthday.
1: Bye. Yeah, bye.
0: Bye-bye.
1: Hey, take care, Bob.
0: Thanks. We've got some of our youngest listeners. See, we keep growing the audience. We're now number, I can't say we're number one. I was going to say we're now number one, 2+. But he's going to be 2. He'll be 2 later this week. 607-772-1290. Hey, we can talk sports. We can talk politics. We can talk the high price of fuel. The diesel price. It's never been higher. Yesterday was a record high for Binghamton. And today, a new record high. It keeps going up every day. Where will it all end? That's my question. We'll answer that coming up.
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0: News Radio, WNBF. Let's go back to the phones. Oh, listen, it's Ron from Bayonne. Good morning.
1: Hey, Bob. Yes, Garden State Ron chiming in here. You and Dave were talking about what has come out of New Jersey, the Garden State. And of course, hey, great tomatoes. If you've ever had Jersey tomatoes, they're special. Northern New Jersey politics, you couldn't beat Hudson County for corruption. That came out of New Jersey. New Jersey is, it has its kudos. By the way, I've never been to Fenway Park. I have been to Wrigley Field. Several years ago, I visited in Chicago, and my daughter and I went to see the Mets play the Cubs. And
0: I would love to get to Wrigley.
1: Yeah, Wrigley's a beautiful stadium. You go in and it's old. It's, you know, seemingly old, rickety looking, but it's really not. You know, and you get in there and it's special because it is one of those fields where, you know, it has a great history, and you've got the ivy growing, you know, on the walls back there. So we watched the Mets lose in Wrigley Field. I don't have much more to say about New Jersey. I guess it's tomatoes, political corruption. We do have, the senator from New Jersey. Now I guess he's in prison, U.S. senator. I've got his name already. You know who I'm talking about?
0: Yeah, and I'm not instantly remembering his name. Every time I think of New Jersey, I keep thinking of their governor, Mikey. They have a governor named Mikey.
1: Yes, Mikey. Do you remember the commercial? Let's let Mikey try it.
0: Yeah, she used to be on that cereal commercial. Now she's governor of the Garden State. Who knew? I thought the best known governor ever would be Chris Christie, and it turns out Mikey is, well, she's pretty well known. I don't know that much about her, but I saw her making some pronouncements over the weekend because of some of the flooding. So I guess, what do you know about her? Do you know anything about Mikey Sherrill?
1: I don't know anything about her. Since I moved out of New Jersey, and become a New Yorker, I'm much more into New York happenings and politics. By the way, I did have a thought on the teams that we root for. I'm interested in fans. I've always been. I think an anthropologist would have the most to say about who we root for. If you're born in the general New York City area, you're going to root for the Mets or the Yankees. It's funny, upstate, Binghamton. Is Binghamton a Giants, New York Football Giants fan, or a Buffalo Bills? What do you think as far as Binghamton goes? Are we?
0: Right on the border, the cusp. At the moment, I think Binghamton, say, and it's right, the dividing line is almost right through the city of Binghamton in the estimation of some people. I think there seems to be more of a tendency now for people in Binghamton and West to support the Bills, and those in Binghamton and then East support the Giants. Several years ago, and I can't remember what newspaper, I think it was not a New York paper, well, maybe it was the Times, but it seems to me it was maybe the Washington Post or the Boston Globe, some other major newspaper did a story. It was a season when both the Giants and the Bills were doing really well, really, really well, so it hasn't been in a while, and they actually had an article that talked just about this, and they did have sort of the dividing line in loyalties right in Binghamton. And so, again, at this point, to me, my perception is there are more Bills fans around here. On the other hand, I have to watch out because a good friend of mine, who no longer lives in New York State, is a huge Giants fan. So I have to watch out in case he's listening, because he really, really loves the Giants. So I have to choose my words carefully, or else we're going to lose a listener.
1: Well, you know, the dividing line may run through Wegmans. I mean, have you been to Wegmans? Everything is Buffalo Bills.
0: Well, it could be. And sometimes I've wondered about that. I know, you know, you buy a newfangled sub at Wegmans, and during the football season, it comes wrapped in a Bills wrapper, and they certainly, they're one of the big sponsors, an official sponsor of the Bills. But sometimes I've wondered, for Wegmans customers who actually are Giants fans, do they take exception to that? I've never heard anybody say at the Johnson City Wegmans, gee, I'm not going to buy one of those newfangled subs because I'm a Giants fan, and they're not going to, if I requested my sub to be put in a Giants wrapper, they'll say, sorry, we have none. But it is interesting. I'd like to go a little further east to see if any of the Wegmans stores have, say, such, clear marketing with the Giants, or say down in Pennsylvania, see if they do the same thing for the Eagles or whatever. I don't know. I don't know if they're just, obviously, since Wegmans is based and was founded in Rochester, it's understandable why they have a special affinity for the Bills.
1: Well, I'm going to have to check. There are three Wegmans stores in North Carolina, in Raleigh and then outside of Cary. My son lives in Cary, North Carolina. I'm going to ask him to check and see what the Wegmans stores down there are promoting football-wise. Now that,
0: yeah, let me know whether they tend to promote a regional NFL team, or maybe I could see in some of those North Carolina markets, maybe they go with a college team or whatever. Be interesting, because as we know, big business loves to align itself with popular sports teams because it's a good marketing. It's a good marketing plan. So if you find out anything like that, well, I'll throw it out to our other viewers. If you've been to any Wegmans stores outside this part of upstate New York, what you have found as far as, do they have any special arrangements or promotions tied in with other regional teams, especially football teams?
1: Well, you know, you've got, if you walk through Wegmans, you also see, you know, full-size cardboard statuettes of, like, Josh Allen, you know, with wonderful peanuts or pistachios. He's, you know, so they're using Josh Allen a lot. And, arguably, Josh Allen is the probably the best quarterback right now in the NFL. So, it will be interesting to see down in North Carolina if they dumped the Bills and dumped Josh Allen.
0: Can't imagine that there's a lot. There are a lot of Bills related items south of the New York State line. I would be shocked, but let me know what you find out.
1: I will. I'll do some research and report back.
0: Thank you. Yes, sir. Friend, Bayonne native Ron, live on the radio. 607-772-1290, Tuesday morning live. 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

0: 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Richard from Norwich, good morning.
1: Good morning. You mentioned Christy Whitman. I'm from New Jersey, through high school years, and I lived in a town of 3,400 people in the winter, 10,000 in the summer, and obviously in the summer it was traffic. And they opened the casinos, and she allowed building west of the parkway, which is, I can't describe it now, you can look at a map. But the next thing you know, there was 30,000 people in my town. It destroyed that area. It was a great, beautiful place to grow up. And the next thing you know, and now the people that moved there 30 years ago are complaining because they're going to build 400 more condos there. And it just makes me laugh when people think of progress. They don't think of planned progress. They just think of, the money just comes in.
0: Well, usually when you're talking progress, it's good for billionaires and bad for everyone else.
1: You got that right. Now, another thing I wanted to mention was, the stadiums. I grew up going to Veterans Stadium. My father worked in Connie Mack Stadium, if you can remember that, way back when in Phillies. And there was no reason for them to tear down that stadium, Veterans. But, powers that be needed a concrete contract, and the only way they were going to get a big enough one was to have the stadiums. And it's a shame. And I'm going to end with this. Yesterday I was working at a friend's apartment.
0: Hey, we're running out of time. We have the news coming up. You can call back after the news if you wish.
1: I wish I could. Thank you.
0: Yes, thank you. Yeah, the news waits for no one. ABC News Radio is coming on, and then another hour of your calls on WNBF Binghamton.
2: ABC News, I'm Sherry Preston. Former Special Counsel Jack Smith testifying before the Senate Judiciary Committee about his role investigating President Trump in both the January 6th and the classified documents cases. Smith says his investigation proves beyond a reasonable doubt that the president incited violence on January 6th and stored thousands of classified documents at Mar-a-Lago.
3: I stand by my decisions as Special Counsel, including my decision to bring charges against President Trump. I made those decisions without regard to President Trump's political association, activities, beliefs, or candidacy in the 2024 presidential election.
2: The president today introducing America.gov, which uses AI to answer questions about government programs. President also welcoming tech leaders to the White House for discussions on AI. Lindsay Clancy back in court. Her lawyer arguing that the murder charges against her should be thrown out. This is ABC News. The director of engineering for the New York Times Games allegedly shot and killed by his 77-year-old in-laws in suburban San Francisco over the weekend. The case reportedly involves a pending divorce, a child custody battle, and accusations of child abuse and domestic violence. This is legal expert Stephen Clark.
4: Certainly you cannot take this type of action, even if there is abuse in the home. But it could be a factor in how the case plays out to a jury. If these parents had tried to stop this and it was continuing, you could see the defense make a hybrid of the burning bed argument that this was the only steps they could take, which could reduce the murder charges potentially.
2: Before you reach for that Diet Coke with dinner, listen to this new study. Researchers say in order to get the best night's sleep, you should stop drinking caffeine nearly 9 hours before bedtime. Doctors say caffeine intake closer than that could cost you up to 45 minutes of good rest a night. Sherry Preston, ABC News.
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0: news. Mostly cloudy today, high near 69. Tonight, increasing clouds, low around 50. Partly sunny Wednesday, high near 74. Mostly cloudy Wednesday night, low around 58. On Monday, Broome County District Attorney Paul Battisti announced that 55-year-old Wesley Earl of Johnson City pled guilty in Broome County Court to sexual conduct against a child in the first degree, a Class B violent felony. During the plea proceedings, Earl admitted that between January of 2015 and January of 2017, he engaged in sexual acts with a child under the age of 13. He is scheduled to be sentenced in December 18th in Broome County Court. Pursuant to the plea agreement, Earl will receive a sentence of 15 years in state prison, followed by 10 years of post-release supervision. As part of his sentence, he'll also be required to register as a sex offender and comply with all applicable terms and conditions under the Sex Offender Registration Act, as well as an order of protection prohibiting contact with a victim. New York State Police investigated a crash involving a tractor-trailer that overturned on Route 11 near Penview Drive on Monday. The crash also resulted in downed power lines and utility poles. Route 11 was completely closed in both directions near Penview Drive, and several residents in the area were without power. On Monday, both lanes of Interstate 81 North and the town of Shenango were closed following an earlier crash where a fuel tanker overturned at the Exit 16 on-ramp in Interstate 81 North. Traffic from that crash had been routed to State Route 11 to reconnect to Interstate 81. Due to the Route 11 closure, motorists were directed to use Route 12 to Route 79 to reconnect with Interstate 81 North in Whitney Point. The earlier crash is being investigated by the Broome County Sheriff's Office. The average price of diesel fuel in the Binghamton market has hit a record high, and more increases are expected in the next couple of months. According to the latest AAA fuel price report, diesel in the region now is selling for an average of $6.58 a gallon. Monday's price is the highest recorded average in Binghamton ever. The price survey shows the cost of diesel now is $2.65 a gallon higher than 1 year ago. Diesel prices in the region can vary widely by location. The credit price at the TA Travel Center on Upper Front Street in Kirkwood was $6.91 a gallon. Prices were generally lower at retailers located a greater distance from area highways. As diesel prices soar, the cost of gasoline continues to rise. According to AAA, the average price in the Binghamton area for regular was $4.49 a gallon. That's $1.33 a gallon higher than a year ago. Motorists who travel on Floral Avenue in the village of Johnson City can look forward to a smoother ride soon. A long-awaited resurfacing project on Floral Avenue is moving forward. Crews conducted milling operations on the street between Ackley Avenue and Margaret Street last week. Workers this week are doing additional preparation work before paving gets underway. The resurfacing operations are expected to take place next week, weather permitting. Mayor Christina Turek told WNBF News that Floral Avenue is a very important thoroughfare for JC residents and visitors. She said the planned work has been one of the village's highest priorities for the current construction season. In addition to the upcoming Floral Avenue repaving, sections of Burbank Avenue and Grand Avenue are also scheduled to be resurfaced in the coming weeks. Binghamton area colleges are achieving some important milestones. SUNY Broome was awarded a 5-year, $2.7 million federal grant to bolster student success and career preparation efforts. The grant supports eligible institutions in strengthening their academic programs, institutional capacity, and student outcomes, according to the announcement. Binghamton University, meanwhile, announced that the campus continues to be one of the best universities in the nation, according to U.S. News and World Report's top 50 public universities in the nation. The publication released its 2027 Best National Colleges list, and Binghamton University landed at number 32 as the best public university in the nation, which is up two spots from 2026. Among both the best private and public universities in the United States, Binghamton University comes in at number 73. In the best value category, the university lands at number 35 in the country and number one among SUNY schools. That's a look at local news. For updates on news, weather, sports, and features, open up the WNBF app and online at WNBF.com. 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
13: I'm Bob Joseph. 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

0: were born to run. 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First, though, we go to Sam Lupo. Good morning.
1: Good morning, Bob. How are you?
0: Great. How are you?
1: Wonderful. We're in the process of cooking 6,000 potatoes.
0: Oh, my gosh. Potatoes, Speedies, what a life. What a life. Tell us what's going on. This is, I think, very interesting, and I'm sure many of our viewers will be pleased to hear what's up.
1: Well, we are in the midst of celebrating our 75th anniversary from when we started as a meat market on the corner of Watson and Rogers in Endicott. And as part of our celebration, we realized that we would not be celebrating 75 years without the support of our community. So we have decided one of the ways that we are celebrating our 75 years tomorrow on Wednesday between 3 and 7 p.m. or until we run out, we are going to be hopefully selling 1,000 speedy dinners, where you get a choice of either pork or chicken. You get salt potatoes. You get a celebration cupcake and a bottle of water. You can also buy raw Speedies 2-pound bags, or you can just make a donation. Because what the great part of this is, our goal is to raise $15,000, and Catholic Charities of Broome County and the Broome County Council of Churches will be receiving the funds. And to make this a reality, not only are we counting on our community, who's a great community, but we are donating all the food, the supplies, the labor, and other incidentals. So we're really hoping if we can sell 1,000 meals like we think we can, that'll bring in a minimum of $15,000, and those two great organizations will be receiving that money.
0: I like the idea. I like it. Now, for people not familiar with your location, I'm familiar with the location because I travel through West Endicott on a regular basis, but some people may not know where you're currently located.
1: We are going to be having this event at our USDA meat plant, and we're located at 625 Dixon Street in West Endicott. So people that know about, the Dick's Sporting Goods Open, we are about 3 blocks from there. And this will be a drive-through. So all you'll have to do is drive around our building. We're going to have people directing traffic. We'll have signs. You'll pull up to a designated spot. Someone will come and greet you. We will take your order. We will either take credit card or check. And then while the person in the car is paying, the runner will go and get your food. So it's a drive-through at 625 Dixon Street in Endicott.
0: And again, the hours tomorrow?
1: From 3 until 7, or until we run out.
0: All right. Now, I'm just going through the WNBF News Archives, and I note with interest that you now have been in operation at that site on Dixon Street for about 6 years. It appears, according to a story that I wrote in October 2020, that you just had been getting things going over there, right there in the final quarter of 2020. How are things going? As I guess you're now settled in after 6 years at the new facility.
1: We are settled in. We moved in during COVID, and we were wondering if that was going to be possible, and it did happen. And we're loving our facility. We have plenty of room. The employees aren't working on top of each other. We have better loading docks than the other location. Our USDA inspector loves our building. Our food safety person loves our building. So things are going well.
0: And I'm looking at one of the pictures from June of 2020 when the construction was going on the addition to what had been the old Calura building. And so a lot happened over that time as you prepared. So you still have about 20,000 square feet of space there?
1: Yes, we do. Yes. And you know what's really amazing? When we moved from our old building to our new building, we started on a Friday afternoon moving the equipment. And by Monday morning, about 8 o'clock in that day, the inspector gave us the stamp of approval and gave us the go-ahead to start operating. So we totally moved our facility over the weekend. We didn't lose a day of production.
0: Yeah, that's what my story from October 2020 reported. You got the approval, the thumbs up from the USDA inspector at 7:45 on Monday morning, and you were able to get going. But how many employees are working now at your site on Dixon Street?
1: We have about 40 employees.
0: So it's been fairly stable over the last few years.
1: Yeah.
0: Okay.
1: Yeah, what we did do when we were going through a little bit of couple of years ago, having trouble getting enough people, we actually went out and purchased a machine that cuts all our chicken speedies using a water jet cutter.
0: You had mentioned that to me. One of these days, I'm going to have to pop in and take kind of a closer look. I've intended to since you moved over to 625 Dixon Street. It's been one of those things that I've intended to pop in and just get a look around, because I know when you consider how much, whether it's speedies or sausages. What about those sriracha sausages? Somebody told me that they love them, but they were tough to get hold of. They had to buy 20 pounds worth, and he loves them so much that he did.
1: Well, we made them we make them specifically for Binghamton University, and they're delicious. You know, it's the chicken sausage. There's feta cheese. Oh, the sriracha, that's the hot.
0: That the hot.
1: That's for the rumble ponies. a few stores will carry it, but not all that much. So if someone wants a special order, we will take care of them.
0: Yeah, what about, you know, this question's coming. What's the deal with lamb speedies? Any lamb speedies being processed these days?
1: Yes, and I know we're not supposed to advertise stores, but we do have that one large customer that carries our lamb speedies on a weekly basis. If a customer does have trouble finding lamb speedies, they can come to our office and we will help them out. But you had some lamb speedies about a month ago, I understand.
0: Yeah, actually, over the last, it's been an abundance of riches over the last month or month and a half. I think I've had more lamb speedies than any other similar period in my life. We had, I can't remember how many lamb speedies, was it 3 dozen or something?

0: something, and they weren't small, and they were brought in here as part of our celebration of Speedies and the Rumble Ponies, and man, those Speedies were good.
1: Well, that's good. My son Elliot cooked them. He's representing the third generation, by the way. So he was the cook. No, I'm sorry. Elliot did not cook them. We made them for the Rumble Ponies, and the Rumble Ponies cooked them and brought them over to you.
0: Well,
1: that's how that works.
0: Yeah, and here's the odd thing. That morning, which, if I'm recalling correctly, was a Wednesday morning. It was right before I was going on vacation. And the odd thing was, I knew that they were coming in, so it was not a big surprise that they would come in around 11:30, but I thought they were going to bring in like one or two lamb Speedies. and he came in with, and again, I don't know the exact count. It could have been 30 or 35. It was an overwhelming number of lamb Speedies. But the weird thing was, when I was driving in downtown Binghamton, and I take a different route in every day, but I just happened to be on the parkway at South Wash at the red light there, and right in front of me was your company's truck, no doubt delivering those lamb Speedies over to Marabito Stadium.
1: It could have been.
0: And it probably
1: I'm glad
0: was.
1: I'm glad you got so many sandwiches, because we did give them, you know, a lot. So it sounds like they cooked them and gave them to you instead of keeping them for themselves.
0: Yeah, no, they were very kind, and then the people in our office were, what, lamb Speedies? Yeah, come and help yourself. Enjoy them. They're still nice and warm and tasty. And we even had enough left over, I think, for lunch the following 2 days. So it was great. Great Speedies. I don't think I've ever had a bad Speedy, though. When I think about it, when I look back on all the years, no matter what type, I mean, obviously, some are better than others, but whether it's lamb or chicken now that's so popular, or pork, venison, and so many other kinds, they've always been good. So I'm just glad that the Speedy tradition continues. And again, just for people joining us late, for people who didn't hear the beginning of our conversation, let people know again what's happening tomorrow afternoon.
1: Sure. We are having a Speedy dinner drive-through where you get a choice of your pork or chicken Speedies. You'll get salt potatoes, a very nice cupcake with some gold sprinkles on it, and a bottle of water, and it's $15 per dinner. And if you also would like to purchase some raw Speedies, we're going to sell 2-pound bags also for $15. We're providing all the services, the supplies, the meat, and the icing on the cake, or icing on the cupcake in this incident, is because of our donations that we're doing with the community buying for $15 a meal. We hope to sell 1,000 meals. So Broome County Council of Churches and Catholic Charities are going to get the proceeds. So we're hoping that they're each going to get a check of at least $7,500 each, as they prepare for their busy holiday season, where they're turning around and helping, you know, our community members that need a little assistance.
0: Sam Lupo, thanks for joining us. I hope you have a great day, and hope everything is successful tomorrow.
1: Well, thank you, Bob, and thanks for having us on.
0: You're welcome. Have a great day. 11:25, it's WNBF taking more calls, 607-772-1290. We're on till noon. If you have something to say on an important issue, feel free to call. 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
3: 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Then on Saturday, October 17th, join me at the open house at Countryside Stoves in Oxford. 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Busy times coming up, and you can always...

0: 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Starting October 2nd and 3rd, Friday and Saturday, the last outdoor festival of the season, the Oktoberfest at Most Holy Rosary Church, Route 26 in Maine. 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Then on Saturday, October 17th, join me at the open house at Countryside Stoves in Oxford. 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

0: News Radio WNBF. Let's hit the busy phone lines here. Nick in Binghamton, you're on the air.
1: Hi, Bob. I'm sitting here in a parking lot overlooking the sewage treatment plant here, and I know they got problems with utilities and all that to pay for it. But remember I was telling you about the hydroelectric 2-megawatt generator that's supplied by the size of a sewer pipe? Can you imagine hooking that generator up to our sewer system, all the water that goes through it, the storms and everything we got, to supply something like that and put it down there at the Gowdy station? And, there's so many things we can do with hydroelectric that we're not doing today. And that's just one of them. And, you know, we get charged a sewer rate for all that water that comes out that goes in the Susquehanna that doesn't get refined. And maybe we can put it through a hydroelectric generator and purify it, too, at the same time and make electricity.
0: Sounds like a wise idea.
1: Yeah, it does. There's things we can do for that to supply electricity with Dr. Whittingham's megawatt batteries. And, you know, some of those megawatt batteries can be recharged in 5 minutes with a 2-megawatt battery. So if you got 10 of those batteries together, you got a, 10-megawatt system. If you put 20 of them together, you got a 20-megawatt system. And that could supply over 10,000 homes. But people just don't want to do that. They want to build a 2-megawatt system that takes 40 acres of solar panels just to make up a 2-megawatt system. And I just want to just say that today. Thank you very much for listening.
0: Thank you. 1130 WNBF Binghamton, Owego, Jesse, good morning.
2: Man, oh man, Bob, I'll tell you what, I'd earn the pleasure to follow up after Sam Lupo. I'll tell you, you know what?
0: Of course, now I'm hungry.
2: I know. As soon as I heard you were going to have him on, my ears are up like you wouldn't believe. I'm like, the only thing I was hoping for

0: if there was lamb speedies in that drive-thru. That's where I was thinking. I'm like,
1: yeah, but I'll tell you what, the main reason they wouldn't do that is because of crowd control. Can you imagine if they were offering lamb speedies, you'd have people from the tri-state area. We'd even have people coming in from Jersey, Bayonne, to get lamb speedies. So it's simply a matter of public safety.
0: Oh, that was off. I was all set for that, but. You know what? Sam is really doing a great service, and people like that are rare, few and far between, that provide something like that, especially for the Broome County Council of Churches. That's really excellent. He does come from the heart. And Dixon Street, God, he's right down the road from the De Lorenzos. That was an Italian family that adopted me. Great people. So he's in a great neighborhood, but... this is going to be pretty good here, Bob.
1: It will be good. It'll be great.
0: Yeah. Oh, by the way, the Howard Mansion currently is shaking big time. Now, you know what? At the Owego Post Office currently, there's an excavator there with a chisel. They're chiseling out that sidewalk. They're really going deep down. You know what? They just might find Jimmy Hoffa.
1: I hope they do. Oh, yeah. And that way, Owego could become a destination for the world.
0: There we go.
1: Including Geraldo.
0: Oh, geez, that guy. No, he's on that yacht somewhere halfway to Honduras.
1: No, he's still hanging out somewhere in Cleveland. Isn't it interesting? And I'm not going to... This sounds like a New York Post story. I'm just saying, isn't it interesting that Geraldo moves to a Cleveland suburb? And then Taylor Swift does. That's all I'm going to say. It's just interesting. What? Sounds like the New York Post ought to put a couple of their reporters and photographers on that. That's all I'm saying. Isn't it strange? I'm not saying there's anything wrong with that. I'm just saying it's weird now that Taylor Swift and Geraldo live just miles apart in rich Cleveland suburbs.
0: How do you like that?
1: I like it. No, I like it. I think it's great. I think Taylor and Geraldo could make magic together. And think of the songs that she would write. See what I'm saying?
0: Bob, I can't imagine that. They're probably not meant for air, are they?
1: Who knows? You know what they do these days, especially with the music the kids like? They come up with two versions. One, the version that all the kids listen to, and then the one that's been, they call it the radio edit. So, yes, there would be one that we could play, and yet the one that all the kids are listening to, including kids who are only 3 or 4 years old, they're listening to the explicit one, while all the adults are hearing it on radio and saying, ooh, that's a great song. I'm glad I bought that music for my granddaughter. And then they listen to the version that their granddaughter's listening to and say, what? Doesn't sound like that on the radio. And they're like, yeah, Grandpa, is pretty cool. It's like, not really.
0: Well, what gets me around here, though, Bob, is what radio station around here would broadcast it?
1: None.
0: I didn't think so.
1: No.
0: Exactly.
1: Zero. Yeah. Maybe it's the Hawk.
0: It is not meant for Broome and Tioga County for sure.
1: No. No, just probably some crazy station, WKRP in Cleveland.
0: Well, I was thinking that... in Tompkins County near that, near the Ithaca College, Cornell. Now, that would be fitting.
1: They might.
0: Yeah.
1: They probably put AOC on, knowing that station.
0: That's the idea. Right there would get the main attraction. And then you're all open. You can sing background.
1: All right. Thanks for the update. Keep me posted.
0: All right, Robert. I'll take pictures. I'll send them.
1: Thanks. It's 11:35 WNBF. That's the report from Owego, making contemporary news. Now, just so you know, for your planning purposes, we have 24 minutes left in the program. So does that mean there's enough time for another call? I don't know. Maybe I have 24 minutes worth of opinions to deliver. So I don't know. I can't promise. All I can say is... You can take your chances by calling 607-772-1290. And depending on many variables, maybe we'll be able to somehow squeeze another call in before noon. This is Bob Joseph trying to tell it like it is on your Tuesday morning here at WNBF.
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1: Excuse me, sir. It's not time for questions, sir. Not while I'm speaking.
0: What? It's not time for questions. It's always time for questions. Unless you're with CNN. If you're with CNN, well, it's never time for questions. Am I right, people? Oh, and MS Now. Oh, and Politico. But all you other reporters who have good questions, you can ask your good questions. As long as you're good, I'll try not to kick you out too much. Live, local, in living color, and WNBF. Let's go back to the phones. Good morning. You're on the air. What's your first name? Where are you calling from?
2: Hi, this is Eddie from Endicott.
0: Well, it's my lucky day. Hey, Eddie, what's up?
2: Hey, so I want to go off. So I was driving in my car. I went to John Say today, and I listened to Dave from Bethel talk about, and he made an interesting comment about how could anyone change their team? Actually, I can tell you a quick little story. So back in around the mid-teens, so it was like 13, 14, 15, I used to be a Cowboys fan because I had a wallet of the Cowboys. And then, and then basically, like, the fan base was just so toxic. And then everyone else was, because a lot of people in my school were Giants fans. And then they kind of, you know, called me names and such. And I said, you know what? I screw this. I'm not a fan of football anymore, you know?
0: Right. And then you changed to become a Bills fan.
2: I decided, you know, football's not like, I don't really care about like that sports that much per se. Like I like watching sports. It's just that I don't really have the dedication to watch like a certain team, you know, like, or just be so invested in a certain team, you know, like I do have like favorite teams, but I'm not invested like some fans are, you know, I just find it a bit weird how like grown people could be so obsessed with other grown people, you know?
0: It is curious. I admit, I'm curious. I will watch some games, obviously sometimes some Red Sox games or some Yankees games, or even the occasional Bills game or whatever. The other night, I found myself in a predicament because I thought Barry Weiss was going to run her 60 Minutes dog and pony show, and it turns out it was preempted so Madonna could show me that she was still relevant. So there was no 60 Minutes on, and I had to watch, I think, the final 20 minutes or so of the football game, which I liked. I don't even remember who was playing, but they certainly were playing well, and it was an exciting finish.
2: Yeah, I was about to say, like, again, I didn't really watch the game, but, like, yeah. And also, what's all the hate about Geraldo, you know? He's a respected journalist.
0: I know.
2: Like,
0: no, he's one of the best. I'll tell you, here's the thing about Geraldo. What annoyed me is he just retired. Why doesn't he? He still has more to give to the world of journalism. But what he did, I believe, he went and got married, and then he took his boat up the Hudson River, and then ultimately, somehow, I can't even remember the route, somehow he got his boat from New York City to Cleveland, and they, because he wanted to retire. And I'm thinking, Geraldo, you're still young and healthy. It's still you still have time to do some reporting. That's, by the way, Eddie from Endicott, that's who Barry Weiss should have hired instead of some of these people with no TV experience. She should have hired Geraldo for 60 Minutes.
2: Yeah, like honestly, like, you're honestly very correct, like, about, like, I wish that they could, because Geraldo is, like, a very good journalist. It's, like, believe me, like, growing up with, like, a family that's, like, in the business of helping people with disabilities, Geraldo was a pretty good guy in terms of, like, what of his special report he did on, like, the Willowbrook.
0: Well, that was amazing. When he did that for Eyewitness News, WABC, and I'm looking it up now to see what year he did it. I think it was the early 70s. And yeah. And that was a remarkable, actually, it was 1972. Said he garnered national attention and won a Peabody Award for Willowbrook, The Last Disgrace. So you look back over the last 54 years, Geraldo has contributed a lot to journalism. So yes, every once in a while, I poke a little fun at his expense, but mainly my disappointment is he's no longer in the game, that he chose to retire. And he's...
2: Fair enough. About to say that, like, also sad that now people these days see Geraldo not because of the special report he did, but, like, rather as the guy that did the whole Al Capone save and, like, his talk show that fired Jerry Springer, you know? So it's just...
0: he's had such a wide-ranging career. I mean, it's amazing. If you look at the Wikipedia entry for this guy, it's a long entry. I mean... not just his career, but his personal life and the controversies and everything else. And by the way, just so you know, every once in a while I joke about this and about his first name. Geraldo is not his real first name. It's Gerald, which is fine. Geraldo Rivera. And yes, for all those years he was working at Channel 7 Eyewitness News, people were amazed by the work he did. So, and then he ultimately did a lot of work at ABC News 2020. And the thing with Mystery of Al Capone's Vault, let's put it this way. Of all the TV specials in the history of the medium, there aren't many that people still remember 40 years later. So, yes, there's some people who are like, oh, we got duped. We watched a two-hour show, and in the end, he opened up the vault, and there was nothing in it. So what? It was better than, I'll tell you what, Eddie from Endicott, I say it's better than 99% of the stuff that we're seeing today on the tube.
2: Definitely, because nowadays it's just a bunch of, X, Y, and Z, and like going on the TikToks, and then all these like people where they put all these like good looking men and women in islands.
0: What's that about? You know? I don't even watch those shows, but sometimes I see promos for them, and I ask myself, wait, that's a real show? I mean, it seems when I see the promos for those shows on some networks, I think that it's like a promo for something you'd see on SNL. Because it just it doesn't feel like it's a real show. It feels like somebody lost a bet at the network. Like some network president made a bet on whether the Yankees are going to win in this upcoming series against the Red Sox. And it sounds as though the network programming chief lost a bet, so he had to put on like there's one like crazy island. First of all, who wants to see anything on a crazy island? Just the name alone suggests that we don't want to see it. And yet they put it on TV, and they do it year after year.
2: Yeah. All right, about to head out.
0: All right.
2: Always great talking to you, Bob. And I may have to call in I definitely might call in if I have the free time, you know? Always great talking to you.
0: Thank you, sir. Appreciate it. 11:47 here at WNBF, the station. Again, I would love to have Geraldo on this program. Now, since he lives near Cleveland, it's a given he won't be on the program in the studio. But since he's now retired and he lives near Cleveland, wouldn't it be nice if I got him on with a call-in interview? So maybe that's my plan. Can finally talk directly with Geraldo on this program. I think I'm going to try that. We'll see. 607-772-1290, Tuesday morning live on WNBF.
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1: Hello.
0: The news at noon from ABC. They'll try to explain what's going on. To the west side of Binghamton, Gary, you're on the air.
2: Bob, I remember I heard that guy there, your previous caller here. He sounded familiar. He might have answered the phone at your station there pretty recently.
0: He might have.
2: Old Eddie. he was a good addition to the show.
0: The voice really rang a bell.
2: Yeah. Hey, so I'm watching a football game last night, Monday Night Football. And I'm watching it, and I'm going, what the heck is going on here? Because, like, I could hear the feed that normally guys that are on there, I forget their names, there's two guys that are usually on there, and they're giving the story of what's going on. But then in the background, you could hear that there was the Spanish feed was coming through. So I only watched the first half, but they had the American feed and they had the Spanish feed on at the same time. And I just couldn't believe, like, what was going on here? How come nobody's calling in and telling them that? And I didn't know if that was just maybe the Binghamton feed, because I get it over the air. I don't get it on cable. So I was wondering if anybody else had that. Nobody called in about that.
0: No, nobody mentioned. If I'd known, I would have watched. I always love hearing Spanish, but
2: no, you wouldn't have. It'd drive you crazy. You couldn't even.
0: What? Are you telling me that they were running both simultaneously?
2: Yeah, both simultaneously, yeah.
0: Oh, my gosh. Sounds like something.
2: Put it on mute.
0: Sounds like something I would do. But it doesn't sound like something they would do. I wonder if it was a mistake.
2: I'm sure it was, but I only think you get the Spanish feed on WNBF Plus, I thought.
0: Absolutely.
2: Yeah.
0: Absolutely.
2: Hey, you know, huh. I blame Geraldo for the state of affairs in the mental institutions now in America. I mean, it wasn't long after that that they started closing places up left and right. And rightfully so, because there was a lot of bad practices going on back then.
0: Conditions were terrible.
2: And conditions were even, how people, you know, could live like that. But, you know, they didn't have a voice, right? So they just had to put up with it. But
0: I know what I wanted to ask you. Getting back to the game, what about the national anthem? I heard somebody was griping about that, too. Did you hear the national anthem?
2: I always skip the national anthem.
0: Well, apparently somebody flipped out. I'm looking here at, I can't read some of these things on the internet. People were mad about the national anthem, and they said totally disrespectful. And I thought, why? Did Roseanne do it? Now, if they have Roseanne do the national anthem, then I would say that the outrage is perhaps well-placed, unless she turned over a new leaf. But here are some of these comments. People are flipping out over the national anthem last night.
2: And who was singing it?
0: I don't even know. I don't know. All I know is apparently it wasn't Roseanne. I don't know if it was Taylor Swift. I don't know if it was Madonna. Or who's the other one that everyone loves? Lady Gaga. I mean, I don't know who did it, but apparently there are people enraged. Can you imagine people being enraged?
2: How people can get enraged over national anthems, Bob? In Buffalo, I think at their first home game, they sang the Canadian national anthem along with the American national anthem. Did you see that?
0: Yeah. Why was that a problem? Wait, I didn't see it. I heard about it. No. Why would people care?
2: I think it was a good gesture because of all of the bad press and, you know.
0: When I read about it, I thought that was an appropriate gesture. If anything, I think every NFL game, this is my personal opinion, because NFL is trying to expand its base beyond the USA. So I think every NFL game should begin, of course, with our national anthem. That's the one of the United States, because that's the one we're most familiar with. We're comfortable with that one. They should have the Canadian national anthem, of course, and also the Mexican national anthem and the Cuban national anthem. In that way, NFL Corporation could expand their base beyond the USA. It could become more of an international league.
2: Yeah, they're definitely going for that. You know, Bob, there were people singing the Canadian national anthem in the Buffalo Stadium. Maybe they were Canadians, because there are a lot of Canadians. That's why they did it.
0: Well, of course, a huge percentage of people who attend the Bills games are from Canada. I mean, they know.
2: Right.
0: I mean, you might think that these billionaire owners who made all their money from fracking in Pennsylvania, you might think that they're clueless about their fan base. Fact is, the owners of the Bills know they have tremendous support in Canada, in Ontario, and some other provinces. So, of course, they're going to show their appreciation to their Canadian fan base.
2: Did you happen to watch that game at all, Bob? The first home game in Buffalo?
0: No, because it wasn't on TV.
2: Oh, was it on Netflix or something?
0: It was on some channel I don't get. You know, I don't subscribe to crazy channels just because I have too much money. So I help pay for that stadium. I help pay to build the new stadium against my will. But, you know, I ran the numbers. Relatively speaking, it's probably just pennies, because I'm just one of many New York taxpayers who paid to help build the stadium. But the least they could do is put it on free TV.
2: What's the guy's name then? Was it Pergola or something? I don't know. What's his name?
0: The billionaires. Him, his wife, and their daughter, who is she's very talented. She's a great tennis player. But here's the thing. And I've said it at least three times on the program. The Pergolas, or whatever, however they pronounce it, I don't know them, because they're billionaires. They're not going to have anything to do with me. So they, both the husband and wife and their daughter, they have enough money that they could have built the whole stadium themselves and still had billions left over.
2: Absolutely. You know, they showed him sitting in his box, you know, the owner's box or whatever. Bob, he's sitting there by himself. There's nobody around him. He's not talking to anybody. He's just sitting there, and he doesn't have a smile on his face. And it was just like, I was like, wow, that's pretty sad. I mean, he doesn't even look like he's having a good time. But there's nobody even talking to him. There's nobody even sitting by him. He's sitting there by himself. I know his wife, I think, is sick now, but
0: yeah. My heart goes out to them because of her health challenges. But no, you make a good point. Money can't buy you happiness. I'll say this. I bet you and I are happier than he is most of the time. Anyway, thank you for your call. That's all the time we have for today. We'll be back tomorrow. Do it all over again. I'm Bob Joseph.
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4: ABC News, I'm Sherry Preston. Former special counsel Jack Smith testifying before the Senate Judiciary Committee about his role investigating President Trump in the January 6th and classified documents cases. Smith says he stands by his assertion that charges against the president were warranted.
5: Our investigation developed proof beyond a reasonable doubt that President Trump engaged in serious crimes against our nation. If asked whether to prosecute a former president today, based on the same facts, I would do so regardless of whether that president was a Republican or a Democrat.
4: Republicans on the panel claim Smith acted unethically when carrying out his investigations. The court case for Lindsey Clancy has concluded for the day. There were no decisions made on the possibility of dropping charges, only that Clancy has another court hearing November 2nd. President Trump today unveiling America.gov, a site that uses AI to answer questions about government programs. This is ABC News. A little more about the former Cornell University student who alleges she was raped by multiple men at a frat party 2 years ago. The woman going by Jane Doe has filed a civil lawsuit against the Ivy League school. Here's ABC's Aaron Katursky.
6: The district attorney says Jane Doe's 2024 statement to campus police described consensual sex with two men at an intoxication level of 5 or 6 out of 10 and said she was pretty okay having this threesome. Her attorney said in her drunken state, Jane Doe was incapable of consenting, and he said investigators should have done more.
4: The DA says the woman at the time recalled actions that were, in his words, morally disturbing but not a crime. Smart ring maker Aura is postponing its planned initial public offering due to, it says, market uncertainty. Aura customers use the ring to monitor their health, including sleep patterns and fitness. Concerns about AI, Fed rate hikes, and borrowing more expensive all played a factor, according to the company. I'm Sherry Preston, ABC News.
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0: 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Here's the forecast from the National Weather Service. Mostly cloudy this afternoon, high 69. Increasing clouds tonight, some areas of fog developing, the low 50. Partly sunny tomorrow, high 74. Mostly sunny Thursday, high 78. 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
1: All right, 844-484-3872, 844-4-THE-USA. That's the way to join us today from coast to coast, from sea to shining sea. It's the interview that's already getting attention all across the country, all across the media. We just had a huge, interview with the Vice President of the United States yesterday inside the White House complex, technically in the Eisenhower Executive Office Building, a part of that great, beautiful, historic White House complex, meeting with the Vice President inside of his office in that building. And just to give you your bearings here, the Vice President technically has two offices. He's got a working office inside of the West Wing. That's a very cool office, too. Maybe you've seen pictures of it. He's got a gigantic Marine Corps flag sitting right behind the Vice President as he goes about his work each day. But he also has this other office inside of what they call the Eisenhower Executive Office Building. At one point, you know, in American history, that was known as the State War and Navy Building, or the SWAN Building, which doesn't sound as cool as State War and Navy. It housed the War Department, which is really awesome. And there's some remnants of that time, that era in American history, actually visible inside of the Vice President's office in the building. But traditionally, in the last few presidencies, this office has been considered ceremonial. Nobody uses it. It's just there to be used for photo opportunities and signing ceremonies, these types of things. But I found out, Jim, yesterday that the Vice President's staff told me he does use it. Apparently, so many people come to knock on his door and talk to him in the West Wing that occasionally when he wants to really lock in, he goes to this office and he does his work there, which is awesome. Really awesome. And so yesterday I got a chance to sit down with him and we covered a lot of ground. Here is part one of my interview with the Vice President of the United States.
2: What a privilege to have the Vice President of the United States with me. Thank you very much.
3: Good to see you, man.
2: Nice to see you.
3: Yeah.
2: Great
3: Welcome
2: to do this.
3: Beautiful office. Thank you.
2: It is gorgeous. What an awesome office. We were just appreciating the history of it. I got a chance to see Teddy Roosevelt's presidential desk, your desk now.
3: Yeah.
2: How cool is that?
3: It's very cool. More importantly, Kamala Harris's vice presidential desk.
2: These
3: titans of American history, Teddy Roosevelt, Kamala Harris.
2: She, like everybody else, signed inside the drawer,
3: yes.
2: And I just saw it a moment ago, and I realized that's the one thing I like about Kamala Harris. Very good signature.
3: Great signature.
2: Beautiful
3: I
2: signature.
3: I agree. So I'll have something to emulate here when I leave this office.
2: Yeah, it's got to be better than that.
3: Yeah, that's right.
2: That's a tough one. Let's kind of talk about one of the things that I want to talk about with you is all of the jobs that you have. I don't think people appreciate the number of gigs that you have. Everyone wants to talk about Marco. We've got the memes, but you do have a lot of jobs. And
3: sure.
2: Just off the top of my head, some of the things you're doing, you're the anti-fraud czar. You're the head of finance for the Republican National Committee. You're the president of the Senate.
3: Yep.
2: You're leading Iranian negotiations.
3: Sure.
2: How do you end up with all of his jobs? How does that happen?
3: Well, it's just the nature of working for Donald Trump. I mean, you mentioned Marco, but I think all of us, when he wants something done, he has a sort of cadre of people that he trusts and knows that they'll work hard and make things happen. So he'll say, all right, this needs to happen. You know, we need to fight fraud. JD, that's your job. We need to take over the National Archives. Marco, that's your job. And that's just kind of the nature. I think he himself has a highly intense, frenetic work pace. He's always sort of focusing on something and working on something. And I think because of that, the rest of the team kind of absorbs that attitude. So if there's something that needs to be done, we don't sit around and say, okay, well, let's nominate some person who's going to do this, and 5 weeks later, they'll get it done. We just sort of take it on ourselves.
2: How important is this fraud mission to the president and to you? Because I saw you just share that we're at over $250 billion in fraud that you've detected and stopped. How important is this mission? What value is it to the average American?
3: Well, it's very important to both me and the president, but I think most importantly, it's very important to the American people. I mean, there really are two core elements of the fraud mission. First of all, we're obviously trying to protect the American taxpayers' money.
2: Yeah.
3: So you write a check to the IRS every month, every time every 2 weeks you get your pay stub and you see the amount of money that is taken from you by the federal government. Don't you want to know that the money that the government takes from you is actually being spent on the things it should be spent on? Okay, that's number one, very important. But a second, and I would say equally important thing is, you know, the social contract in this country is that we all have responsibilities and obligations, but also rights and privileges as United States citizens. We have to pay our taxes, but we're also protected by the world's most powerful military.
2: Right.
3: You and me and all of our citizens who pay taxes, they're paying for things like ensuring low-income children can see a doctor. I happen to think that's a good thing, but those programs only exist on

0: the back of some level of social trust. It only exists, you're only going to pay that money to the right. federal government if you know it's going where it's supposed to go. And so when we allow fraudsters to get rich off these programs, we destroy the basic social trust that I think makes American society so generous and so compassionate and such a good place to live. I don't want to live in a low trust society where people get rich from fraud. I want to live in a high trust society where people get rich from like doing something important yes. and valuable.
1: But how does all this money get stolen in the first place? So it's one thing for criminals to try and yeah. steal it. It's another for the leaders who are supposed to have a fiduciary responsibility over it to just let it go out the door.
0: Yeah.
1: And I've noticed that it's a lot of Democrat-run states where it's happening. So it's, you've got Gavin Newsom and Tim Walz. Why is this happening, and is there criminal culpability by the people who let it happen? It kind of seems like they're aware of it.
0: You know, we're certainly looking into criminal culpability. You don't want to prejudge these things. Obviously, everybody is entitled to their day in court, but certainly you see some of these things, and we have filed a number of criminal cases. So when we feel like the evidence matches the record here and it justifies a criminal complaint, we certainly go and do that.
1: You've made criminal referrals against leaders?
0: Not yet against like governor level leaders, but we've certainly made criminal referrals against a number of people who are implementing these programs, some of the bureaucrats. So, yeah. so leaders in that sense, but not yet, you know, somebody like I haven't seen the evidence yet that Tim Walz knew about the sort of the, or at least had criminal culpability for the fraud. He was certainly turning up the other cheek. He was turning a blind eye towards it, which yeah. is a problem in and of itself. But whether it's a criminal problem is the sort of thing that we try to let the lawyers and the Department of Justice people figure out. It's certainly very bad. And certainly at some of the bureaucrats level, we're seeing real evidence of criminal fraud. Now, that said, though, why does it happen? This is very interesting. It's because people just aren't paying attention. And, you know, again, sometimes there's criminal activity, but a lot of times it's just basic managerial incompetence. And it's people, I think, because they know that their bread is buttered by the fraudsters and the people who get rich from the yes. fraud, they don't take it very seriously pushing back against this.
1: There was audio of Keith Ellison sitting on, like, on camera talking to these guys who were defrauding people with the food program in Minnesota. And they said they wanted to make a political contribution. They were looking to get the investigation off of them. And he said, money buys freedom. So I see all that, and I'm like, that kind of feels like the elements of a crime.
0: Yeah, well, look, again, certainly wrongdoing. The thing about being the Vice President of the United States is when you go out and accuse people
1: sure.
0: of criminal wrongdoing,
1: sure.
0: that sometimes can destroy the predicate for a good criminal case.
1: Fair.
0: And so we try to be careful here about what the President and I say about these things. But look, we have a number of Department of Justice investigations ongoing. One of the things I remind people is if you look at sort of normally to build a federal criminal fraud case, it takes years.
1: Yeah.
0: We've actually gotten a number of criminal fraud prosecutions in just a few months. So we're going at breakneck speed for the justice system. There will be more to come, but we know that there is a lot of fraud out there. And yes, we know that it's happening at the leader level, but we also want to let the lawyers and
1: yes.
0: the actual facts drive these decisions, not politics. And that's, of course, something that makes us different from the Biden administration is we let the law drive this stuff, not the politics.
1: Okay, one more thing on this subject. You have a very novel build for how you confront it. In addition to having this task force, you have an assistant attorney general, Colin McDonald,
0: yes.
1: who reports directly to you,
0: yeah.
1: or at least as I understand it, he does. Why has that system been set up? Why is it that you have an assistant attorney general reporting to the vice president of the United States?
0: Well, so he, of course, it reports to the attorney general, but he works very closely with us at the fraud task force to identify, you know, when I say identify, so much of the fraud that's happening is, you know, it'll happen in one department, but the rest of the government will be blind to it. Or it'll actually happen across departments, and you need the departments to coordinate a little bit, which is why I've taken such an active role in this, is because, you know, I'm one of two people who sort of oversees the entire federal government in the administration. Colin is a great guy, but one of the things when we set up this fraud task force and we started to look at, like, what works well and doesn't work well in fighting fraud, the thing that we realized is you needed a committed anti-fraud person with a very senior role, a Senate-confirmed role at the Department of Justice. So we actually created one. This position didn't exist
1: yep.
0: until the fraud task force. We created it, found the right guy, got him confirmed, and he's an amazing, amazing asset. Because, again, when I talk about how quickly, and I know some people say 3 months to get to a fraud prosecution, that's a long time. By the standards of the American federal justice system, that is a lightning pace. The reason why we've been able to go so fast is because we've had a committed anti anti-fraud person at the Department of Justice.
1: Okay, another issue of fraud against the American people is the extent to which we've had illegal aliens pour into our country.
0: Correct.
1: Huge, huge numbers.
0: Yeah.
1: And I was reminded of, you did an interview with the New York Times at one point with a woman called Lulu, I believe, who had asked you about how are you going to bring down housing prices.
0: Yes.
1: And you were like, just deport lots of people. That actually would be a good way to bring down housing prices. And I just saw this weekend DHS sharing. This is an amazing piece of data.
0: Yes.
1: DHS just said that in the places where we've had the most ICE enforcement and the most cooperation, rents are coming down dramatically.
0: Yes. Yeah,
1: so were you proven correct by all of this? That's basically the question.
0: Absolutely. Frankly, a lot of the problems that exist in American society would be solved, not all of them, but just by deporting illegal aliens. So lower housing prices, lower rents, lower violent crime statistics. One of the reasons why we have a historically low murder rate is, of course, because we've been supporting law enforcement, but also because we've gotten a lot of violent criminals out of the United States of America. But I remember that interview, Vince, because what Lulu said is, well, there's no economic evidence to support that deporting a lot of people who are competing against Americans for homes would lower the cost of homes. I'm like, well, it's basic supply and demand. Second of all, there actually was a lot of economic evidence, both in England and in the United States. Like, our own Federal Reserve had done an economic analysis and said, well, if you get rid of all these people who are competing against Americans for homes, then it's going to cause home prices to go down. Also, by the way, if you deport a lot of people who are competing against Americans for jobs, it's going to raise wages for middle-class Americans. Both of those things are obviously a consequence of supply and demand, but it's interesting to me. I'm always fascinated by just the mindset and the psychology of the people who lord over us. And the fact that you don't see an association between dropping a million illegal aliens into a state and the upward pressure that would put on home prices, you have to be economically blind to not see that. Unfortunately, that's true of a lot of our leadership.
1: Yeah, that's for sure. It's just an amazing thing. So on illegal aliens and deportations, there was a kind of a back and forth, kind of a chaotic story from this weekend.
0: Sure.
1: That ICE had sent out guidance telling people, hey, we're not deporting people we incidentally run into as we do these raids, just the murderers and the rapists. And then DHS came out and then said, actually, that's not true. Everybody's still on the table for deportation. Can you just clarify what the position is?
0: Well, so first of all, the President of the United States has said clearly, if you are in the country illegally, you are subject to deportation. And we prefer, of course, that you pick up your bags and go home yourself. But you are subject to deportation if you're in the country illegally. Coming to the United States illegally is a crime, and we treat it as such. Now, I think the back and forth is, unfortunately, sometimes you have people who are leaking to reporters some internal policy documents. And my understanding of what happened is that, you know, yes, if you, let's say, have a DHS agent and that guy can deport one person that day, he can go and deport a violent criminal or person who hasn't committed a violent crime. Of course, we're going to prioritize the violent criminals.
1: Right.
0: But that is not a reflection of overall deportation policy. That's about prioritizing fundamentally limited resources. One of the things, you know, I'm proudest of both our DHS secretary, but also Stephen Miller, who kind of runs immigration policy from inside the White House, is when we started, we looked at this problem. We looked at the north of 10 million illegal aliens that had come in just in the last few years of the Biden administration. And then you add another 15 or 20 million on top of that who are already here. They said, we need more people. And so it takes a long time to bring in, to train, to recruit the kind of people who can engage in the deportations that we need. But look, we've already, I think, gotten north of 3 million people out in just 18 months. Again, we have prioritized violent criminals, but nobody who has come into the United States illegally should remain in the United States. That remains our policy.
1: Cool. And that pace will continue.
0: That pace will continue.
1: Okay. I want to ask
0: you. In fact, I think Mark Wayne Mullen just sent me numbers from a couple of months ago. The pace has actually accelerated. That's because we're starting to get more and more people online. But look, the easiest thing, I say this to everybody, if you broke the United States' laws and came into our country illegally, just get out. Just go home. And if you would like to come to the United States, apply through the proper procedures.
1: All right, more with our exclusive interview with the Vice President of the United States coming up on The Vince Show.
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1: Yeah, our interview continues this hour. We've got a lot more with the Vice President of the United States. We covered a lot of ground. Tried to make this thing efficient. Of course, you hear us talk about these fraud arrests, housing prices, deportations. And coming up, you're going to hear more on Iran. Is the Supreme Leader even alive? Who's in charge?

0: they heard, or they don't even think they hear it. They just want to make it up. That's never been a directive. That's absolutely not going after, not happening. We're going after the worst of the worst constantly. Our numbers are increasing. We hit a new single day record this weekend since I've been in. I haven't went back all the way through, but the highest arrest record we've had since I've been in office for 6 months. And that happened Friday and Saturday both. We are absolutely pushing hard. We're going to continue to push hard. We're not, politics doesn't get in the way of us enforcing our nation's laws. I've said this multiple times, Carl. DHS employees, be it ICE, be it CBP, Coast Guard, or any of our other 19 other components, our mission is to protect the homeland. You cannot protect the homeland if you don't know who's in your country. So our number one mission is to know who's in this country. And if you're in this country illegally, I don't care how you came about it, if you're in this country illegally, you're going to be sent back to the country you came from.
1: Yeah, all right. That was with Carl Higbee over at Newsmax. Great conversation. Please, Pete, keep putting up those record numbers. The vice president, more with him in a moment.
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1: Another day, another record high diesel fuel price in the Binghamton market. That's according to the AAA. The price report for today indicates the average price for a gallon of diesel in the Binghamton area is up to $6.60. That's up nearly 2 cents since yesterday. So the records continue with no end in sight. So the price survey indicates the cost of diesel today is about $2.65 a gallon higher than a year ago. One owner-operator from the state of Maine, who talked with WNBF News at a truck stop on Court Street, said he is frustrated by the rapid rise in the cost of diesel over the last several months. He said although prices are high in New York State, they're even higher just to our south in Pennsylvania. He said he recently paid more than $7 a gallon for diesel in Pennsylvania. Now the forecast from the National Weather Service. Mostly cloudy this afternoon. High 69, increasing clouds tonight with areas of fog. Low 50, partly sunny tomorrow. High 74, mostly sunny Thursday. High 78. 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
8: You know, this interview that I did yesterday with the Vice President of the United States, heard here now nationwide on our program today. And thank you, Producer Jim, for holding down the fort yesterday and hosting the program for me in my stead while we were getting this interview done. It went great. We covered everything, really tried to. And in fact, in my head, I just took a mental inventory. I was like, I got to run through all of his jobs. He's got a lot of jobs. He's the guy who's in charge of the fraud task force. He's the guy who's in charge of the finances for the Republican National Committee. He's led the investigations with the Iranians. And he's been, additionally, he's the president of the Senate. That's his constitutional duty. And I figured, let's hit all of those things. So we did. And so in this part two of the interview, what you're about to hear, we discuss a little bit about what it's like negotiating with Iran, trying to figure out who the heck's even in charge in that country, the intel that they have about whether or not the supreme leader is even alive. We get into the energy going into the midterms and how he's feeling. And then we talk about the Save America Act. Yes, I think that's worth a gavel. We talk about the Save America Act and how he and President Trump have been plotting to try and take over the entire United States Senate. Fascinating new details heard here for the first time. Take a listen. Now, one of your other jobs has been negotiating with the Iranians.
9: Yes.
8: So I don't know if you noticed, but all of the Iranian government officials, except for their deformed supreme leader, was on television in the United States this weekend.
9: I noticed.
8: The president and the foreign minister.
9: Yep.
8: And so I'm wondering, when are you going to be on an Iranian Sunday show? Is that very likely to happen?
9: I don't think that's very likely to happen. One, I don't speak Persian. And two, I don't think that they have Sunday shows in Iran. And if they do, I probably don't want to go on them. I mean, look, what you see, Vince, is you see clear evidence. I think the Iranians recognize that they screwed up, that they signed a deal with us. We had a ceasefire.
8: Yeah.
9: We had energy prices that had come down. And we had the possibility, always the possibility, that if the Iranians behaved, they would get a lot out of a better relationship with the United States. Sure. Well, what happened? They didn't behave. They started shooting at commercial shipping. Now, we know, because we have very good intelligence, we know that there are a lot of officials within the Iranian system who didn't want that to happen. They thought it was stupid for the hardliners to start shooting at ships again, but they did. And yeah. They weren't able to control those hardliners. And what the President of the United States has said very clearly throughout this process is there is a universe where we can strike a deal with Iran. But that requires the Iranians to behave. That requires the Iranians to honor their commitments to the United States.
8: Yep.
9: And that basic principle, negotiate, but only negotiate around actions, not words, is going to inform how we do this for the next couple of months.
8: So you just indicated that one of the problems they're having is controlling their hardliners.
9: Yes.
8: And it's very interesting because I saw the Iranian president was on with Brett Baer last week.
9: Yep.
8: And Brett asked him like 15 different ways, are you in charge? Is the IRGC calling the shots? Like, what's even happening? And I noticed that he kept dancing away from the
9: yes,
8: answer to that question. You've been involved in trying to figure out who do I talk to, where's the pressure points. What can you tell us about the Iranian leadership? Like, who's actually calling the shots in that country?
9: Yeah, I think it's a very confused system, honestly. I mean, you know, I could give you an answer. It would be at best a guess, because you have a number of different constituencies. You have the hardliners, you have the conservatives, you have the moderates, you have the clerics. And all of these people are involved in the decision-making process. And then, of course, you have the new supreme leader, who is very detached. He's very, he's not involved day-to-day. He's not going on American Sunday shows and talking about these negotiations.
8: But so he's alive, right?
9: We think that he's alive. I don't know, of course. I've never seen him. I haven't seen him on camera recently. But the best evidence that we have suggests that he is alive. And, this is why, in some ways, we don't focus so much on the nature of the internal deliberation. Like, we try to understand it as best we can, but it's always been about actions. We don't care about what people say.
8: Yeah.
9: We care about what people do. And if the Iranians change their actions towards the United States, then yes, there is an opportunity for a much better relationship, but we have to see the actual conduct change.
8: Okay, so Iran obviously playing in the minds of the American voter too. So I want to shift to the election.
9: Sure.
8: With you for a moment. Now, as I come in to meet with you today and talk about all this, I can't help but notice, at least on the internet, there's a lot of doomsdaying going on.
9: Like, yes.
8: People are like, it's all over. Republicans are getting
9: a lot of blackpilling.
8: There's a lot of blackpilling. Republicans are getting wiped out in the midterms. You've got another important job. You're head of finance at the RNC.
9: Yep.
8: So you're involved in fundraising, thinking about where this money is spent, how you can win these races.
9: Sure.
8: What's your attitude about the midterms right now? How do you feel?
9: My attitude is we have to win, and so we have to keep fighting and do everything that we can to elect as many Republicans. And, you know, I see the doomsaying and I see the cynicism and the pessimism. And my view on that is the country was not founded, the country was not created, and the country is not going to be saved by what Thomas Paine would have called sunshine patriots. You have got to get in there and win these races and make it possible for Republicans to deny a bunch of crazy communists from having positions of power in the United States of America. It's just that simple, Vince. And, you know, the thing that I always try to remind people is, you know, elections are always kind of tough, in the sense that I remember September of 2024 when there were polls coming out that suggested that we were going to lose by big margins to Kamala Harris, the Democrats were going to keep the Senate, build their majority, and it was going to be unified Democratic rule for a generation. I remember those stories. Vince, I remember like 4 or 5 days before the election, when a poll came out showing us losing in Iowa, according to the best pollster who had ever polled Iowa. And I remember calling a friend of mine and saying, this is bullshit. We're going to win.
8: Yep.
9: And I knew we were going to win, and we did. And we won Iowa, by the way, by like 13 or 14 points, not, you know, we didn't lose it by 3 points, which is what the allegedly best pollster said.
8: I believe, it was like the gold standard poll.
9: Standard poll. The person who had never missed in Iowa said we were going to lose Iowa by 3 points. She was off by like 17 points in the election. So I guess my point is, like, are there headwinds? Of course there are. I'm a realist about this stuff. Is it hard for the party that controls the House, the Senate, and the presidency to win a midterm election? It almost never happens. But this is very different. Number one, we have a very unique president. Number two, we have a bunch of crazy people running on the other side.
8: Yes.
9: People who are promising not to lower your prices or to make your life better. They're promising to trans your kids and steal all your property. Like, that is not what the American people want out of their government. And so we've just got to keep making the case. And if you're the kind of person who looks at the administration, and I'm not saying that we're perfect, Vince.
8: Yep.
9: But if you're the kind of person who looks at the administration and says, because I disagree about this issue, or because they haven't gone far enough on this issue, I'm going to give the country over to a bunch of communists, then I think that you need to check the way that you interact with the American political process. You should make demands of us. You should demand that we go further. You should demand that we go faster. But fundamentally, in November, it's not a question of whether we go further or faster. It's a question of whether we give the government over to a bunch of lunatics.
8: Yeah. I mean, I just look at like the behavior of a guy like Abdul El-Sayed. He's clearly nervous about the fact that he's got a relationship with that Hassan Piker character.
9: Sure.
8: Who said that America deserved 9/11. He's spending all of his waking moments running away from that.
9: Correct.
8: The same is true of James, what I call Talafrico, who has been spending all of his time running away from every insane position he's ever expressed.
9: Correct.
8: In front of a camera. And we've got this video footage from his church where people say, not sure Christ existed. If he did exist, he didn't die for us. And I don't even think the resurrection literally happened.
4: If you polled our membership, and asked them whether they were Christian, agnostic, or atheist, the vast majority would say agnostic or atheist.
10: To come here, do I have to kind of like profess that I believe that God became a baby and that a virgin had a baby? Oh, what's that?
11: We all got in by lying. That's the least you can do.
8: This is what they're saying inside of Tallarico's church.
9: Yes.
8: And last I checked, nobody in Texas is in the press corps is even asking him about this. This seems like a really vile thing.
9: Yeah, so first of all, this is what I think a particular type of hyper-progressive does to Christianity. They don't actually believe in the resurrection. They don't believe that Jesus died as an atonement for human sin. What they believe is that Christianity can possibly be a useful tool to acquire political power. So they strip your religion of all of its meaning, of all of its truth. They wear it as a skin suit, and they try to trick people into voting for them. That's what Tallarico is fundamentally engaged in. Now, look, this is another reason not to blackpill. If you are in Texas right now, if you turn on the TV and watch an ad, is Tallarico running towards the crazy gender stuff? No. Is he running towards what he said about God being non-binary? No. Is he running towards some of his crazy economic positions? No. You turn on the TV and you would think James Tallarico is basically a Republican, maybe a moderate Republican, but you would have no idea if you're just a normal Texas voter watching his advertising who this guy is. What that means is we've won the argument.
8: Yes.
9: Okay. So when you've won the argument so thoroughly that the other side is pretending they agree with you on the issues just to get elected, the result is not to blackpill. The result, the conclusion you should draw is let's remind people just how crazy they are so that we can keep on doing good things for the American people. The reason I'm super optimistic about just the nature of the country long term is we have won the argument. Woke is dead. The Democrats are literally running away from things that they said 2 years ago in an effort to gain political power. That's cynical. It's ridiculous. But the fact that we've won the argument is a very good first step. Now we just have to remind the American people that they do actually believe the crazy things they believe.
8: All right. Final question.
9: Yes.
8: You've got your other job as president of the Senate.
9: Yeah.
8: The thing I hear all the time on social media, and I'm sure you hear it all the time.
9: Sure. Too,
8: why isn't J.D. Vance going in, taking over the Senate, firing John Thune, firing the parliamentarian, using your power in order to force the Save America Act through? I think one of the obvious lessons of the election is we need to send President Trump and Vice President Vance backup so you have more people to support the agenda. But can you just clarify, you know, obviously what the stakes are here and what you can do?
9: Sure.
8: What's possible?
9: Sure. So first of all, could I assume the chair of the Senate and fire the parliamentarian? Yes, I could. Okay. You have to ask the question, what does that get you? So let's just play this out. And trust me, we have played it out internally with a lot of great people, including the President of the United States. So I take over the chair, I fire the parliamentarian, and what happens? Four or five Republicans, at least, and maybe 10 Republicans, they join the Democrats to then overrule the new chair, which is the Vice President of the United States. Yeah. And the point is, there is no shortcut. I think our people want to think that the parliamentarian is the problem. The parliamentarian is a bureaucrat. It's a person who fundamentally listens to whatever 50 plus one senators say that she should do. The problem is that we have a number of Republican senators who vote more with Democrats than they do with their own party. And that is the issue. If you could get 51 GOP senators, or frankly, 50 senators plus a vice president to stick together, we could fire the parliamentarian, we could get rid of the filibuster, we could pass Save America Act and a bunch of amazing stuff too. The problem is not with who's in the chair. The problem is that you have four or five Republicans, and we all know who they are, who are going to stand with Democrats. So let me just, again, play this out in some detail. Again, we have war-gamed this to every detail because I wanted to do this a few months ago, and we ultimately decided, the president and I, like, this is, doesn't make sense because it's not going
8: to
9: go anywhere.
8: So just to be clear, you and the president met and discussed how
9: we've discussed this. We have obsessively thought through how do you get Save America passed, and how do you blow up the filibuster? So you have 47 Democratic senators. If I overrule the parliamentarian, they need four, because if they get to 50, I break the tie and we win. Mm-hmm. 47 Democrats plus four Republicans. Uh-huh. Mitch McConnell, John Cornyn, Tom Tillis, Lisa Murkowski. There's your four. They overrule the vice president. You have a fun little ceremonial battle that you lose. We're actually interested in winning the battle, which means replacing mediocre Republican senators with good Republican senators.
8: Which is why you got to win the midterms.
9: Exactly.
8: Vice President J.D. Vance.
9: Good to see you, man.
8: Thanks, man. Nice to see you. Thanks for having me here, bro. Wow, an interview dominated by news. Just a lot of it coming out. A lot of coverage today of the vice president's remarks here to me yesterday. We'll get into more of the analysis of what you just heard in just a moment and what it was like to go visit with the vice president in his office. More ahead on The Vince Show.
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1: All right, more in a moment just on what it was like to be with the Vice President of the United States yesterday. It was a lot of rapid fire movement just to get there and get in place, get our guys in from across the country. Truly, we're moving in all the pieces really quickly to get that interview up and running, and it went off splendidly. It was great, and had a great conversation with Vice President J.D. Vance. More on that in just a moment, and a lot more news to get to today. 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
1: So again, our thanks to the Vice President. You know, that answer at the end where he's talking about the war gaming with the President of the United States, strategizing about whether or not he could take over the entire floor of the United States Senate and force the Save America Act through firing the parliamentarian or any number of other options. Those are details that he has never discussed in public before at that depth. And in fact, I had to do Jim, I haven't told you this. I did a temperature check on that after the interview was over and the Vice President said goodbye. He left the room. There were a couple of VP staff members still there. And I asked one of them, I was like, has he ever talked about this at this? And he goes, no, I've never heard him talk in that detail in public about that. So there you go. Some very interesting information. And you really get a sense of they have a clear understanding of the battlefield. They really know what will it take to get this done. You know, we've talked so much about how it is possible. If you have a simple majority in the Senate, anything is possible. You could actually get this to the floor, argue until the opposition collapses, and then pass it with a simple majority vote. We know all of that. But this detail that he's like, look, we've got these specific senators, and he named them. You hear him name? That's not something you hear a lot. He names them. He says, I've got Cornyn to deal with. I've got Thambelina to deal with, Tillis. I've got Murkowski to deal with. And I've got McConnell drooling on himself. I've got him to deal with. I've got these four senators. That's four. They would side with the Democrats right away, and then we leave with nothing but a ceremonial attempt to try and get this done. We don't want ceremony. When I say we, I'm saying both President Trump, Vice President Vance, and yes, the American people, we're done with that. I don't need blue ribbon. I don't need ceremony. I don't need hearing. I need action. I need the Save America Act. So what's it going to take to get there? Well, it turns out the answer to that question is the American people. The reality of the Save America Act fight is that the only reason it is front and center in the D.C. conversation is from the pressure from the White House and the pressure from the base. We have squeezed Congress to the point that they're having a conversation they never intended to have in the first place. A lot of these guys didn't want to talk about this. We forced them to do it. But in order to get the big victory, in order to actually get the win, we do need to send reinforcements. We've got to elect people, and we've got to get rid of people in order to get the Save America Act through. We have to elect people who will succeed and get rid of people who are in our way. And you just heard the Vice President name four of them. Four of them. And by the way, three of those people are leaving right now. Cornyn is gone. Thank you, Texas. Tillis is gone. Thank you, North Carolinians, who would have done that for us had he not fallen out of the race to begin with. And, of course, Mitch McConnell retiring. He's finally leaving the United States Senate. So we're opening up some space here. What are we going to do with it? The midterms, man, the stakes are so sky high. And don't fall for the nonsense. The energy is not dwindling on the right. It is intense right now. It is intense. Stay in this fight, as the vice president said a moment ago. In fact, I've got a lot more to share with you. Some behind the scenes of what it was like to be with the vice president. And he and I, Jim, I didn't tell you this either. We watched a Rush Limbaugh clip together. I've got that ahead on The Vince Show.
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12: ABC News, I'm Wayne Cabot. Powered by AI, President Trump launching a new government website designed to be a central place to get answers and services.
13: With America.gov, the federal government no longer stands in your way, and it stands only at your service. And that's what we're doing. We're simplifying it. We're glamorizing it. We're making it what it should be.
12: He says Americans can now renew passports or change their names that way, but those features don't yet appear to be available. Trump's saying the new site will be using AI, evidence, he says, of the need to let it grow unregulated. His meeting at the White House today may be challenged. The tech bosses say it should be regulated. CEOs of Anthropic, Google, NVIDIA, Palantir, Meta. New York's governor calling for an outside counsel to investigate Cornell University's response to a woman's claim that she was gang-raped by 7 frat brothers 2 years ago. At the time, prosecutors said there wasn't enough evidence to charge them. This is ABC News. It's on, a new phase in the U.S. trade war with Canada. As of midnight, a new ban on some imports took effect.
14: At the heart of the dispute with Canada, says President Trump, is that
13: they have been one of the worst countries in the entire world.
14: And so, at 12:01 this morning, the U.S. imposed a ban on the importation of Canadian whey protein, molasses, non-alcoholic beer, and some alcohol. It's largely symbolic, as the forbidden items represent about 0.25% of Canadian imports to the United States. Jim Ryan, ABC News.
12: Today is National Coffee Day. Some say every day is coffee day, but you might want to think about when to have that last cup. Researchers in Australia say that to get the best night's sleep, you really ought to stop drinking coffee early, as in 9 hours before bedtime. The study finds that caffeine intake closer to bedtime can cost you sleep, about 45 minutes worth. Is it worth it? I'm Wayne Cabot, ABC News.
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17: 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Here's the forecast from the National Weather Service. Mostly cloudy this afternoon, high 69. Increasing clouds tonight, some areas of fog developing, the low 50. Partly sunny tomorrow, high 74. Mostly sunny Thursday, high 78. 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

0: rising from the heart of the swamp, a beacon of truth is casting its light. 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
1: All right, 844-484-3872, 844-4-THE-USA. That's the way to join us today, coast to coast, sea to shining sea. Next hour, we're going to be joined by Julie Kelly, who's been keeping an eye on this Jack Smith hearing today. Jack Smith testifying before the United States Senate, the source of so much villainy, so much corruption in the government, weaponizing the government against the left's political opponents, trying to destroy Donald Trump, rig the 2024 election, that whole operation collapsing as the American people make that election too big to rig. And now Jack Smith answering questions today, but defiant, just absolutely defiant in this Senate testimony, acting like he's some great truth teller or patriot for trying to torture the president of the United States. We've got the details on that coming up, some analysis with Julie Kelly, a lot to discuss there. But I do want to take you back to yesterday. This is the reason I was not with you yesterday. I was with the vice president of the United States conducting this interview with him. And if you'd like to see it in its entirety, we just played it in the last hour, but if you'd like to see it in its entirety, head on over to rumble.com/Vince. We had a film crew. And Jim, it was funny. We travel so light. You know, it's like nowadays, given the how available technology is, and the quality you can get out of these cameras and these microphones. We traveled with such a small crew. It was four of us. It was me. It was Corey, the great Corey and Ganimort, who helped stick the landing on booking this with the vice president's office. We also had producer Josh and producer Justin fly in from the Bongino Worldwide headquarters in Florida. They flew, which is great, because otherwise we would have had to find some freelance team to join me, which is okay, but you really want to have your own guys there. And it was a total treat to have them there. So the four of us go in, and I remember as we entered through security, you know, you go through a series of gates and entrances and all sorts of things just to get in to the buildings. And as we're coming in, one of the vice president's staffers asked, okay, so when will others be getting here? And I was like, there's nobody else. It's just us. He goes, just the four of you? He goes, yeah. I said, yeah. And he goes, man, he goes, you should see some of these crews when they bring in people. They'll have like 15, 20 people. And I'll be looking around, what do you need all these people for? What are all these people doing here? He didn't need all that. We just had the four of us. And it was wonderful. So, you know, a little bit of setup time to get the cameras and lights up and test the microphones, make sure everything was going to look good. You don't want to mess it. You don't want to trip and fall flat on your face right as the interview subject, the vice president of the United States, sits down. So we were quadruple checking everything. And then once everything was set up, we had a second to kind of look around this office that we were in. Now, this is the vice president's office in the Eisenhower Executive Office Building. It's historic. That as I was telling you before, that building at one point was the War Department building early in the last century. These days, it's a kind of an outgrowth of the White House office space. A lot of White House staffers work there. And we're in the building, and we start walking around the room. And Jim, first of all, it's gorgeous. I can't even describe the architectural features of the room. I wish my vocabulary was better equipped to share that with you. But there was all sorts of beautiful molding in the room, and the gold reflective paint on the walls. Every inch of it is so well presented. It's uplifting. It's artistic. Really neat to see extraordinary flooring and tiling in the room. And then it's kind of a big like historic dining room table. They have it covered in glass. They don't want any damage to the wood. And you know, the floral arrangements, a couple of fireplaces in the building. That building is old enough that it used to be heated with the fireplaces. They didn't have, you know, heating and air conditioning like we have nowadays. So they have fireplaces everywhere because that's the way that building operated in the cold of the Washington winters. And there's the vice president's desk. Now, that desk is really cool. And I didn't realize how cool it was until I walked up close to it. And there's a tiny plaque right on the front of it that describes its dimensions and its history. And the dimensions of the desk, 7.5 feet long, 4 feet deep, and then 2.5 feet tall, which is a conventional desk height because that comes out to 30 inches. That's about the average desk height, 30 inches. And so you're looking at this massive aircraft carrier of a desk. I'd venture a guess it's the size of the Resolute desk. It's huge. And you find out as you're reading the description that it was the very first presidential desk to Theodore Roosevelt. Jim, I'm standing in front of Teddy Roosevelt's desk from the West Wing. My jaw, Shia dropped. I'm in the room with Teddy's desk. And then I look over my shoulder and there's a big, beautiful painting of Teddy Roosevelt nearby. Spectacular. And then you come to find out there were a whole bunch of other presidents successively that would end up using it either on a permanent basis or a temporary basis. I can't go through all of them. The racist Woodrow Wilson was one of them. I noticed that. That's the unfortunate aspect of the desk. And then that woman who can't string sentences together would later use it. What was her name? Oh, yeah, Kamala Harris. She got a chance. She got a swing at that desk. And so we're standing there looking at it, just appreciating the history. And producer Josh, who is one of the single most curious people I've ever met in my life, he goes around and he goes, you know, these desks, he starts saying, they usually put their signatures in them. Now, just to be crystal clear about what the situation is, we are in the vice president's office, but there's nobody else attending to us at this moment. There's no VP staff, nobody. They're just like, they kind of let us have the room. They're like, yeah, set up. Because they trusted us, Jim. You see, they trusted us to like be responsible inside the office by ourselves. And it's cool because in that building, the way it works is the vice president uses that office so infrequently that normally even the people who work in that building never get a chance to see the interior of it. The doors remain closed. There are silk ropes that line the front of it. There's signs that warn that you are not to cross this line. This area is under surveillance. And this is inside of the security perimeter of the White House complex. So we're in the room. The door is open. There's people walking by. They're gawking. There's literally groups of people like staring into the, who's in there? I've never seen the inside of that room. So they're walking past it. And Josh goes, you know, they often put their signatures inside the desk. And he goes, Jim, he opened a drawer. I'm standing there going, I'm standing next to Justin at this point. And he and I look at each other. I look at Josh. I go, Josh, get your hands off the desk. What are you doing? Don't touch the desk. We're not even at the interview portion yet. They're going to throw us out. Don't touch the antiques. This is a historic desk. And so Josh is opening the... And so he closes it. You know, he closes it. By the way, just to be clear, Josh did a phenomenal job at every other point in the day. It was this one moment, though, that I was sweating bullets. I'm like, dude, do not touch this desk. There's no reason to touch it. Here's the good news. After he closed it, a few minutes later, somebody from the VP's office comes by and he goes, hey, have you guys seen Teddy Roosevelt's desk yet? We're like, yeah, we were just appreciating it. He goes, come look at it. I'll show you the signatures. And he opens up a drawer. Now, he's an official. He can do this for us. So he opens up the drawer. And sure enough, Jim, we get to see right in the center drawer of this desk, they actually have it covered in glass. They put a piece of protective glass inside of the drawer over the signatures. And they're all these extraordinary historic signatures of former vice presidents of the United States who have used this desk. And it was fun. It was interesting to see. From George H.W. Bush, you see his signature there. You see Al Gore. Al Gore sort of angrily wrote his signature in, Jim. It almost looked like he took like a knife and carved it in. Like he was that angry on the way out the door with a Swiss Army knife just stabbing Al Gore into it. You know, because you sign it as, I think, on your last day as vice president. So it straight up was a 2001 signature. He dated it with the Swiss Army knife or whatever he used. It was pretty wild. So we got to see that. And then I saw Kamala Harris's signature. And I commented, perhaps you heard me say this to the vice president. I said, Mr. Vice President, I told J.D. Vance yesterday, Mr. Vice President, I found the one thing that I appreciate about Kamala Harris. Beautiful signature. She has a beautiful signature. But here's the thing. I think she has spent way too much time working on it. Like Kamala Harris, you can tell, right? She's the type. She obsessed over what her signature looks like. That this is what she spent all of her time doing. She wasn't worried about the border. She wasn't trying to secure it or anything. She has no idea what the conflict between Russia and Ukraine's even about or where those countries even are. But her signature... Yeah, she sat around practicing that a lot. It shows. It's inside of the desk. It's in the desk. We posted it. If you want to see all of this, you can see it. Rumble.com/Vince. I've got it in the interview with the vice president today. We put a still of it in there. Yeah. It was cool, man. It was so cool. And so, yes, did the value of the desk go down after Kamala Harris signed it? Maybe a little. But that was Teddy Roosevelt's desk. It'd be pretty hard to mess up the history, despite the best efforts by Josh and Kamala Harris. What a cool trip. It was very cool. And I'll have more to share with you on all of it coming up on The Vince Show.
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0: 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The Vince Show.
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0: Vince Coladay.

0: You know, in the midst of our conversation yesterday about the midterms, because I did ask you, you probably heard the vice president how he feels about the midterms. And he was warning people. He's like, don't get, you know, down in the dumps. Fight. And also don't believe the nonsensical polls, which have been proven wrong over and over again. He made some reference to the so-called gold standard Seltzer poll in Iowa from a couple years ago. And he said that one was completely jacked up. That it got it completely wrong. As President Trump and wins huge in the 2024 election in defiance of these polls that were totally misleading people about what was likely to happen. So he said, don't fall for it. Stay in the fight. A lot of enthusiasm. And that led me to show him one of my favorite Rush Limbaugh clips. I have a lot of favorites, actually, so I'm not going to say it's the single best ever. But, man, it's up there. It's in terms of me thinking about what it means to be a happy warrior, what it means to stay in the fight, what it means to be optimistic about your country, and what it means to fight against all odds for the victories that so many great Americans have gone before us and achieved. I love this clip. This is, he wasn't even on the radio. He was just staring into a camera. And I showed the vice president of the United States this as we were talking about these midterms. Here's what we watched together. Listen.
1: We are not sunk yet. We will never surrender. We will never give up. Never, never, never. It's not who we are. It's not what we do. We never give up.
0: Do you know how awesome it was to be standing with the vice president of the United States watching words of encouragement from Rush Limbaugh together? It was awesome. In fact, I think we were sharing some pictures yesterday, Jim, on social media. You may see a picture of me and the vice president leaning over a laptop. That's my laptop, and that's the video we're watching together. It was so good. It was so good. But man, that's the message, baby. That is the message. We're not sunk. We're in the fight. Don't you give up. Don't you give up. One more element of this that I want to talk about. Then we got to move on to a bunch of other things that are going on in the news today. We have Jack Smith. We've got craziness in the Lindsey Clancy case as that wonderful Catholic father who stood up against the lunatics on the jury is now being attacked by all these lefties and Lindsey Clancy's attorney. I've got details on all of that coming up. But just one more thought on this. J.D. Vance is a hell of a communicator. The vice president of the United States has been blessed by the Lord above with the ability to communicate in a way that few people within the government have. President Trump has one of the single most unique communication skill sets we've ever encountered. His gut instincts are remarkable. His ability to communicate is unparalleled. It's just unbelievable how he's been able to captivate the American people and deliver for them and to force his way through the wall of distortion that the media creates around him all the time. Just extraordinary. But J.D. Vance has his own unique communication skill set. And it was on display yesterday. He was as relaxed and ready to answer these questions as I've ever seen him. And I was very grateful for that, because when you interview these guys, like anybody who's in a position of power, you know, and you know it as a consumer of news. I know this watching other people conduct interviews. You can kind of tell when people are withholding, they're holding back, they're trying to spin you or lead you away from what's actually going on. Never got that from J.D. Vance yesterday. It was just transparency. It was a happy warrior attitude. It was, here's everything we've accomplished. Here's why we need backup in Washington so we can accomplish more. And that's exactly what you want. You just want

0: the figure who abused his power that he didn't even really have. Remember, he was an unconstitutional special counsel. And they're still pretending, the Democrats are at least, that he had some legitimate role in the government. It's all too crazy. We've got the updates on that and so much more all ahead on The Vince Show.
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7: Motorists who travel on Floral Avenue in Johnson City can look forward to a smoother ride soon. Drivers have expressed frustration with the rough road conditions on that busy street. A long-awaited resurfacing project on Floral Avenue is moving forward. Crews from G. DeVincentis & Son Construction Company of Binghamton have conducted some milling operations on the street between Ackley Avenue and Margaret Street. Workers this week are doing some additional prep work before the paving gets underway, and that should happen next week, weather permitting. Mayor Christina Cherik told WNBF News Floral Avenue is an important thoroughfare for residents and visitors. She said the planned work has been one of the village's highest priorities for the current construction season. In addition to the upcoming Floral Avenue repaving, parts of Burbank Avenue and Grand Avenue also are to be resurfaced in the coming weeks. Now the forecast from the National Weather Service, mostly cloudy this afternoon, high 69, increasing clouds tonight with areas of fog, low 50, partly sunny tomorrow, high 74, mostly sunny Thursday, high 78. I'm Bob Joseph, WNBF News.
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8: All right, Jack Smith appears before the United States Senate today, finally showing up to answer some questions. Chuck Grassley, the chairman of this committee, and Chuck Grassley's done just a great job exposing how vile Jack Smith is. You know that as that unconstitutional special counsel, Jack Smith was spying on the entire Republican Party. And when I say entire, I don't just mean members of Congress, which he was, or members of the Senate, which he was, or media outlets, which he was, or conservative groups, all of them. He was spying on the entire right. He is, in the words of Senator Eric Schmidt, a dirtbag. Here's Senator Schmidt today smashing Jack Smith.
9: Closing, I just want to say, in the famous words of the chief of the secret police under Stalin of "Show me the man, I'll show you the crime." You may think you're a hero in this story, but let me tell you something. You're the villain. You've done so much damage. As a former prosecutor, I can say this, so much damage to the trust and faith people have in our system. You have weaponized the Department of Justice against political enemies to an extent that has never happened in the history of this country. You will go down as a total dirtbag. I yield my time.
8: Well, that is, in a way, it's kind of satisfying. It'd be more satisfying to see this guy in handcuffs, but yes, to call him a dirtbag to his face. Yeah. Yeah, he is a dirtbag. In fact, Chuck Grassley laid out many of the ways in which he is a dirtbag today. He said, you spied on a lot of news organizations, and not just conservatives, a lot of news organizations. He spied on radio hosts. Jack Smith spied on Mark Levin. He spied on The Federalist. Listen to this.
10: 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Now, what will partisan media say about this disgraceful government overreach? I want to hear their response, and I will if they are responsible media.
8: Well, you're not going to hear from the legacy press. They're going to totally justify it. Thank you, sir. May I have another? I love being spied on by Jack Smith as long as he's going after President Trump. Love that. That's the attitude of the press.
11: Thank you, sir. May I have another?
8: Mm-hmm. You know, over at The Federalist, that's not the way they view this. Sean Davis, our friend Sean, is the CEO and co-founder of The Federalist. You want to hear his statement on the subject? Here's what he said. Corrupt cop Jack Smith spied on The Federalist and accessed our communications during his lawless anti-Trump witch hunt. Well, that's a good way for a media statement to begin. I'm eager for all of the legacy news outlets to start that way. They're not going to. Sean continues. We are still working to determine which of our reporters

were targeted by Jack Smith and which journalistic communications he and his thugs seized. The latest facts about Jack Smith's illegal jihad were released by Senator Charles Grassley during a Senate Judiciary Committee oversight hearing on Tuesday. The Federalist's team of investigative reporters exposed the Russian collusion hoax. We exposed the Kavanaugh hoax. We exposed the Ukraine impeachment hoax. And the Federalist's editor-in-chief, Molly Hemingway, wrote the definitive account of how Democrats seized control of election infrastructure and destroyed the integrity of American elections in 2020. For over a decade, the Federalist has fearlessly exposed deep state corruption and DOJ lies and lawfare. Spying on us was apparently part of Jack Smith's plot to get revenge against us. The First Amendment is the bedrock of the American Constitution. Let me pause here. The bedrock. Listen to what's happening here. So Sean Davis is mounting a righteous campaign against Jack Smith. He's reacting to this news that his people were spied upon. He says correctly that the First Amendment has been threatened by this unconstitutional, out-of-control special counsel. This is the real threat to the First Amendment. We just went through a whole news cycle last week where everybody was upset that they don't get to use the office space inside the crowded Brady Press briefing room for a couple of days. Oh, no, CNN doesn't get to use a desk. Yeah, okay, you still have access to the president. You can still report on what's going on. In fact, the president's asking you to report the news. That's kind of the whole point. Why wouldn't you start reporting the news instead of lying about everything? So, and they turned that into a big, oh, the First Amendment's under assault because we don't get desk space. Meanwhile, Jack Smith really was crapping all over the First Amendment, spying on all of these news outlets, going back to the old Obama ways. Remember when Obama was spying on the Associated Press, treating James Rosen and James Risen as criminals? Remember all of that? That actually happened. And so here's Sean Davis going, the First Amendment is being assailed by this guy. He writes, the First Amendment is the bedrock of the American Constitution. A free press is integral to the American Republic and our entire way of life. And Jack Smith fed the whole thing through a shredder in his insane and illegal attempt to rig the 2024 elections through lawfare, intimidation, and unconstitutional attacks on free speech and the First Amendment. As shocking as this news may be to some, I am not surprised to learn of this behavior by Jack Smith and the Biden administration. At the direction of the Biden administration, the federal government illegally censored the Federalist, tried to bankrupt us, and was eventually forced to admit it had zero legal authority to do any of it. We took these thugs to court and won when we learned of their illegal censorship efforts, and we will now explore all legal options going forward to deal with Jack Smith's lawless and un-American attempts to silence us by spying on us. Nobody in corporate media said a word in our defense when we were illegally censored. Outlets like CNN and the New York Times, which posture as First Amendment purists, had nothing to say about the Biden administration's illegal attempts to punish us for our rigorous and accurate journalism. I have zero doubt that they will be similarly silent today because they are partisan hacks who supported Jack Smith's egregious lawfare every step of the way. Unlike corporate corrupt media, the Federalists will always fearlessly and accurately report the news. And even in the face of never-ending Democrat assaults on the First Amendment, free speech, and the freedom of the press, we will never back down. We will never stop reporting the facts and defending the greatest nation and greatest people on earth. Hillary Clinton could not stop us. Joe Biden could not stop us. Jack Smith's corrupt thuggery will not stop us. That's Sean Davis over at the Federalist today responding to this news that he was spied upon. And then here's Mark Levin responding to this news, because you heard Chuck Grassley say Mark Levin's show was also spied upon. And Mark, constitutional lawyer, expert on this subject, also weighs in, and he says, quote, this is a real constitutional assault, not like banning a few left-wing media outlets from the White House. Smith was conducting a criminal investigation, and on a massive

0: fishing expedition against Donald Trump that includes scores of media outlets, including what looks like my radio show, the Media Research Center, and The Federalist. And The Federalist. And by the way, I'm looking at Chuck Grassley's post elements here, which he included. In addition to Levin, in addition to Mark, in addition to MRC, in addition to The Federalist, you have 60 Minutes here. The AP. Again, the AP, which, by the way, talk about thank you, sir, may I have another. How many times has the Associated Press been spied upon by Obama and Biden? That keeps happening. Just happened again. That disclosure just came out again. The AP. Where's the AP on this today? It's crickets. Nothing. Bloomberg, CBS, CNBC, CNN, the LA Times, NBC, NPR, New York Magazine, Reuters, the Washington Post, the Wall Street Journal. Where is all the reaction to this? Are you going to say anything? Are you going to say anything? Or are you just going to take your lumps? Like, well, it was worth it. It's for the Democrats. As long as they get power out of this. The effort to take down Trump. And Jack Smith today, man, I'll tell you, he got up there and he was utterly defiant. Utterly defiant. And he acted like he didn't know things, too. Here's Ted Cruz, for instance, asking, hey, did your team send subpoenas to the Republican National Committee? Did you go after Charlie Kirk's group, Turning Point USA? Do you have any idea what your operation was doing? Or is this, you know, Sergeant Schultz routine going to continue for the whole hearing?
1: Did your team subpoena records concerning the Republican National Committee?
2: We subpoenaed a number of records.
1: Then that's a yes or no question.
2: I do not have, I just want to be clear with you, Senator, I do not have a recollection of every subpoena. We did subpoena numerous records.
1: Did your team subpoena the RNC?
2: I would have to look at those records, but we did.
1: You're testifying you don't remember? Yes, no, or I don't remember. There's your three options.
2: It is very possible. I do not have a recollection.
1: Okay, did your team subpoena Turning Point USA?
2: Again, I would have to look at the
1: record. Do you have any idea who you subpoenaed? Can you name? All right, let me help you. Did your team subpoena the Conservative Partnership Institute?
2: That I do remember,
1: okay,
2: yes.
1: Okay, good. We found one.
0: This. Aren't you annoyed that we even have to go through this dog and pony show? You know what I mean? Like, what you want this to be is the finishing touches on a criminal referral that puts Jack Smith behind bars forever. That's what you want. Because it's just, like, ridiculous. Does he remember whether or not he subpoenaed the leading political opponent of the country? He's working for Biden. Did you subpoena the Republicans? Yes or no? I don't remember. I mean, it's possible. He's a liar. He's just straight up lying to Congress. I have no idea. Did you subpoena Charlie Kirk's group? I'd have to look. These are not little details. These are not the kinds of things that you would forget. This is not a simple, like, hey, did you put a comma on page 43? It's, did you subpoena Charlie Kirk's group? Yes or no? Pretty obvious you would know the answer to that question. You know, unless there's something going on with him medically. Like, you would know the answer to this question. Doesn't produce it. And still acts like he did something correct. He said today, he goes, Trump deserved to be prosecuted. This very day, he said he would do that prosecution all over again. For what? He said, for trying to overturn, to steal the 2020 election. This is Jack Smith today making these claims. What? I'm sorry, what are you talking about? The president of the United States, who filed legal claims inside of the court system to challenge the way the 2020 election was conducted, that is evidence of a crime? The fact that he sought legal counsel about how to deal with that 2020 election, that was evidence of a crime? The fact that he stood up and he did a rally on January 6, 2021, where he encouraged people to patriotically and peacefully make their voices heard at the United States Capitol, that was evidence of a crime? And then Jack Smith has the huevos to sit there today and then claim that that Nancy Pelosi's January 6th committee provided evidence that he used to arrive at that conclusion? The January 6th committee, which was an entirely television-produced, rigged operation, not in any way a legitimate committee. It didn't even include legitimate

0: opposition from the Republican Party. Jack Smith, to this very day, pretending like that facade of a here of a committee was real. He's a con artist. He's a con artist. Judge Eileen Cannon said he wasn't even a constitutional special counsel. He had no authority to bring these cases. He accused President Trump of stealing classified information. This loser, he accuses Trump, the president of the United States, stole what? Are you even listening to yourself? To this very day, he continues to make these deranged allegations that have no bearing whatsoever in reality. Hauled before Congress today, continually defiant about his abuse of non-existent power. We've got Julie Kelly coming up. She'll break down what she saw. She's got great insights. More ahead on The Vince Show.
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0: 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The Vince Show.
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0: Vince Colonnade.

0: Senator John Kennedy going after Jack Smith today, going, hey, look, wait, hold on. Did Biden tell Garland to prosecute Trump or not? And Jack Smith goes back to the Sergeant Schultz routine again.
1: That you're about to prosecute a former president of the United States, first time in history. Not only that, you're about to prosecute a former president of the United States, who's also the current opponent of Judge Garland's boss. And you told Judge Garland, here's what I'm about to do. And you don't think he checked with President Biden? See if it was okay?
2: I have no idea what he did. My job as a prosecutor on the special counsel regulations was to make an independent decision, and Attorney General Garland could have countermanded that decision.
1: Yeah.
2: But I made that decision on my own, consulting with my staff and reviewing the incredibly strong evidence that we had accumulated.
1: In fact, President Biden and or his White House staff told General Garland to prosecute the president, didn't they?
2: Again, I have no idea about that. What my job was
1: don't know anything about that. Do you believe in the tooth fairy?
2: I do not.
1: How about the Easter bunny?
2: I no longer believe in the Easter bunny.
1: Yes. Do you think Jimmy Hoffa died of natural causes?
2: I do not.
0: What other fictions do you believe? Oh, that's, well, that's a point for Senator Kennedy. That's pretty good. That's pretty good. Jack Smith is full of crap. Full of crap. You know if the White House got involved in this? Did the White House give the orders? I don't know. Yes, you do. Liar. Absolute liar. Julie Kelly, tremendous woman, keen insights. She joins us to break it all down next on the Vince Show.
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12: Tom has been a teacher for over 40 years. One day, I think one of the students had asked the question and he didn't remember the answer. 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
16: ABC News, I'm Wayne Cabot. One of the world's most intense roller coasters is being shut down for good in California after 100 brain injury claims, including two women who suffered severe brain hemorrhages this summer. ABC's Alex Stone.
17: In recent months, there have been claims and lawsuits alleging serious injuries from the ride, including some that led to deaths after riding X2. In a statement, Six Flags Magic Mountain says X2 consistently passed safety tests, but that they have decided to close the ride permanently because it's the right thing to do.
16: Lindsay Clancy's lawyer now says there wasn't enough evidence to prove that she killed her children. Kevin Reddington says that the case was all circumstantial. Unclear after today's court hearing if prosecutors will retry the case. Sources tell ABC News the Trump administration used money from the Department of Homeland Security to pay for new TV ads featuring the president. The White House calls the ads public service announcements, but Democrats say that they look like campaign ads. This is ABC News. Republicans put special counsel Jack Smith on their Senate hot seat today for investigating President Trump. Smith used the hearing as an opportunity to relitigate.
2: Rather than accept his defeat in the 2020 presidential election, President Trump engaged in a criminal scheme to overturn the results and prevent the lawful transfer of power. After leaving office in January of 2021, President Trump illegally kept classified documents at his Mar-a-Lago social club and repeatedly tried to obstruct justice to conceal his continued retention of those documents.
16: Republicans say Smith's actions were political. A Florida mother is charged with child neglect for allegedly leaving her four children alone at home while she was on a Carnival cruise in the Bahamas for 4 days. The father of one of the four kids says he saw her post on WhatsApp and contacted authorities. She was arrested once she got off the cruise. I'm Wayne Cabot, ABC News.
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21: 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Here's the forecast from the National Weather Service. Mostly cloudy this afternoon, high 69. Increasing clouds tonight, some areas of fog developing, the low 50. Partly sunny tomorrow, high 74. Mostly sunny Thursday, high 78. 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
23: Dad, guess what?
24: What?
23: You are going to be a grandfather.
24: That's great. You're going to be a wonderful mom. And I can't wait to be a grandpa.
0: Not too long ago, moments like this with my daughter would have been a challenge. It was a long road for me to find myself again after Vietnam. I struggled to connect with almost everyone and preferred being alone. It was my neighbor Jim, another Vietnam veteran, who finally convinced me that I could still connect with my family and find that fulfilling life I'd lost. In fact, I called Jim first with the news about my granddaughter, Lizzie. Hey, Jim, I'm going to be a grandfather.
1: Congratulations, Dave.
0: Hey, let's get together and celebrate.
1: Well, as long as you're not grilling.
0: My pride was my armor, but I didn't know it then. I couldn't put it into words. I was sad, I was scared, I felt alone. I didn't know how to reach out, so I hid behind anger and silence. But then I decided to listen to Jim, and I went for help down at the VA. If I can take that first step after almost 50 years, I know other veterans can too. Visit maketheconnection.net to find out more.

0: rising from the heart of the swamp, a beacon of truth is casting its light. From sea to shining sea, The Vince Show. Here's Vince Colonnaise.
1: All right, 844-484-3872, 844-4 the USA. That's the way to join us today. From coast to coast, from sea to shining sea, the unconstitutional, out-of-control, power-abusing Jack Smith on the Hill today. Josh Hawley let him have it. Do you hear this?
2: I've been watching this whole hearing. I've watched everything you said. I noticed that you began by saying, I have no partisan loyalty. And you repeat it over and over and over. There's nothing in your investigation about politics. That's hilarious. In fact, your investigation was all about politics from day one. Your investigation, so-called, your prosecution, so-called, was nothing other than an attempt to interfere politically in a presidential election in the United States of America. You twice indicted a presidential candidate, the leading presidential candidate and a former president of the United States, during a presidential election against all Justice Department policy, against all Justice Department history, something never before seen or contemplated in 250 years of this country's history. You did it anyway, all for the purpose of keeping Donald Trump off the ballot.
1: He desecrated the Constitution. For more on all of this, I want to bring in the great Julie Kelly now with the Declassified with Julie Kelly operation. Hello, Julie. Great to have you back on the show.
3: Hey, great to be here, Ben. Thanks for having me on. Congrats on your interview with the Vice President.
1: Thank you.
3: That was great. Yeah.
1: Thank you so much. It was a great conversation with the Vice President. But really appreciated that he welcomed us in to talk yesterday. And he's trying to get the country back on track, too, Julie. You're watching Jack Smith today testify. It drives me crazy that we even have to dignify him with a Senate hearing. But there he is. He was an unconstitutional special counsel, according to Judge Eileen Cannon. What did you witness today as he was testifying?
3: Well, as you know, Vincent, you and I talked about it over the course of 2 years. I covered Jack Smith extensively from his time as being appointed special counsel through the election. So 2 years from November to November 2024, I covered in person both of the cases, the documents case in Florida, and of course the J6 case in Washington. So I saw him and his team in action in person. So his demeanor and how he presents himself as a victim, as a martyr, is nothing new to me. However, there were some very interesting revelations in today's hearing. I covered a lot of it, as you know, on @Julie_Kelly2 if people want to check that out. I think what was the most interesting, and we can talk a little bit more about the other developments, is that the public integrity section of the Department of Justice in August of 2024 advised against Jack Smith bringing that superseding indictment against the president in Washington for January 6th. So that was very interesting. He ignored the advice of the Public Integrity Unit, which, by the way, he used to head under the Obama administration from 2010 to 2014. He ignored that advice, that this conversation he had on August 17th of 2024, and 10 days later brought the superseding indictment because the original indictment was a dead letter based on the Supreme Court's immunity ruling that forced him to cut several pages of his original indictment.
1: Yes.
3: So when Jack Smith or anyone else insists that this was not election interference, it was not political, everything he did was based on the rule of law.
1: Yes.
3: That revelation today, I think, flies in the face of that more than anything.
1: So the public integrity section of the Justice Department, that the job of that office is government corruption. To go after public officials who violate the public trust. So in reality, it probably should be going after Jack Smith, of all people. But the public integrity section, they say don't proceed with the superseding indictment. He does it anyway. Do we know why they advised against it? If this is August of 2024, this is just before the election. Why did they advise against it?
3: Because what the public integrity section had told Jack Smith is it looks bad because we're running up to the 60-day kind of rule that the Department of Justice has always honored when it comes to elections. So, Election Day was, November 8th, I think, or 4th of 2024. So here, what had happened is the case was on ice for months as the Supreme Court was arguing and deliberating presidential immunity from criminal prosecution. So he went for months with his hands tied. That decision comes down July 1, 2024, and determines a broad swath of presidential immunity. But here's the thing, he couldn't do anything with that for 30 more days. And the lawyers out there will know this because what's called the mandate kicks back down to the lower court 30 days after a Supreme Court opinion is issued.
1: Yeah.
3: So August 1, he's got to go on full speed, try to get a superseding indictment, meaning an additional indictment before a D.C. grand jury on those same charges, which, of course, he successfully did because he went before a D.C. grand jury. But now that we know the public integrity section, that deals with government political corruption, advised against it, and he went ahead anyway and did get those four same charges, it is pretty, was pretty stunning today.
1: Yes, and also what that is saying is that that public integrity section was warning Jack Smith, if you do this, you are interfering in the election. That's why they were recommending he don't do it. He did it anyway.
3: And keep in mind, the previous month, July 15th, 2024, Judge Aileen Cannon tosses the documents indictment in Florida based on her determination that Jack Smith had been unconstitutionally appointed.
1: Yes.
3: So after that point, they really were empty-handed. So Jack Smith knew very clearly he had his marching orders, and he was a willing soldier to bring another federal case against the president before Election Day.
1: You watch the hearing today. Did that come up very often that he was unconstitutional? I feel like that's one of the biggest elements of the Jack Smith scam. And I also feel like Republicans don't really mention it enough. I mean, if you have a federal judge come out and go, you're not even a real prosecutor, this entire thing is fake, that seems like it defeats Jack Smith's very existence immediately.
3: Correct. I think it was brought up once or twice, but certainly I think it's something that should have been hammered extensively through all of Jack Smith's testimony. And here's what makes it even more relevant, Vince. Even though Judge Cannon tossed the documents indictment and disqualified Jack Smith, he continued to represent himself as the special counsel for months in Florida. So that's why he impersonating a federal officer, contempt of court. She disqualified him, yet he continued to sign motions in that case, including the appeal of her decision, even though he had been determined to be unconstitutionally appointed. But that also shows his arrogance.
1: And if my memory serves correctly, I'm pretty sure it was the immunity case where Clarence Thomas, somewhere along the line, Justice Clarence Thomas came out and said, hey, at some point we may determine that Jack Smith isn't even constitutionally appointed. I think Clarence Thomas had suggested that in a Supreme Court opinion.
3: He did. I think that was part of his opinion that he wrote in the immunity decision. Now, the immunity decision by the Supreme Court 6-3 decision, again, determining this broad swath of presidential immunity, that was handed down July 1. She disqualified Jack Smith on July 15th, but certainly this is something that could have also happened, although there was D.C. Circuit precedent in past special counsel appointments. The D.C. Circuit has said that the way Jack Smith was appointed was legitimate. This came up in the Robert Mueller case. However, that is not controlling precedent in other districts like Florida, which is why she tossed it, and it probably would have been upheld by the 11th Circuit had the president not won, and the case would have continued.
1: Yes, that's exactly right. Okay, so one of the big things we were just talking about in the last hour that was disclosed today by Chuck Grassley is that apparently Jack Smith was spying on everybody. We kind of knew some of the contours of this, that he was spying on broad swaths of the American right, various nonprofit groups and activists. But now we found out today he was spying on a number of media outlets as well. A lot of legacy outlets, it turns out, were spied upon. None of them seem to be raising objections today to these kinds of First Amendment threats. He was also spying on such places as the Media Research Center, Mark Levin's radio program. He was spying on the Federalist. I saw a big statement from Sean Davis about that today. He was spying apparently very specifically on Molly Hemingway. What do we make of all of this?
3: Well, here's what I suspect, and it wasn't confirmed today, but I'm guessing that we'll get some documents to confirm this, in short order here. The backdoor way that Jack Smith got a lot of these text messages is he went to the National Archives and he asked for all the phone records that NARA had on 87 White House officials. So instead of going to tech companies to subpoena these people individually, he went to NARA, which also was cooperating at the time with the Biden White House and the DOJ and the classified documents case, right? So NARA, which at the time was led by this hyper-partisan David Ferriero, who called January 6th the worst day of his life. He was appointed by Barack Obama. So he and the general counsel of NARA, Gary Stern, were in cahoots with the Biden administration and DOJ to bring both classified documents and now this the Arctic Frost. So what Jack Smith did, he went to NARA to ask for the records, and then that's how they swept in the 44 lawmakers text messages between those White House officials and the 44 Republican lawmakers, including senators. This is the same way I suspect that they got messages between those White House officials and members of the media, including perhaps Molly and, you know, people at the Wall Street Journal, 60 Minutes, and all the other news outlets that Chairman Grassley cited today. So I doubt that they got, you know, subpoenaed records from those organizations, but this is the sneaky, dirty way, because it's the only way Jack Smith operates, of getting those records, going to NARA, getting the White House officials cell data, and then working backwards from there.
1: You know, I often think, you know, maybe it's time for another special counsel to investigate actual election interference and go after all these people, because it's just, we need something, don't we?
3: We do. And then Chairman Grassley today also released almost 5,000 checks written by Americans across the country, some for $1, some for $10, written to Donald Trump or associated Trump-related PACs. Jack Smith subpoenaed all of those records. Why? Then he admitted today that he was subpoenaing ad purchases on Fox News made by conservative organizations, looks like organizations such as TPUSA and other organizations like that. And he kind of brushed it off, and I wish somebody would have dug more into this, why he was looking into how these organizations made ad purchases on Fox News. He said it was related to the investigation into false statements about the election.
1: It's crazy.
3: How could that possibly be illegal? I mean, but Vince, here's the point. No one thought Donald Trump was going to win, certainly Jack Smith and the Biden DOJ. Yes. What was going to happen if Kamala Harris won is we would have Lisa Monaco, Matthew Graves, the D.C. U.S. attorney, and Jack Smith heading up the DOJ. They were going to arrest thousands of more Americans, in addition to J6, including top lawmakers, conservative heads of conservative organizations, maybe even regular American citizens, for funding and supporting the alleged insurrection on January 6th. This was going to make January 6th actually look like a cakewalk, what they were plotting to do. They were not sweeping up this communication incidentally. These lawmakers were under investigation by Jack Smith, something else I wish they would have hit harder on in this hearing today. It was not incidental, accidental, or collateral damage.
1: Yes.
3: They were investigating these Republicans. That's why they wanted the text messages with President Trump to build a bigger case about how this was a wide-ranging conspiracy to overturn the election and interfere with the process on January 6th. So thank God we avoided that, because this is the dirtbag, as Eric Schmidt said, who would have been in charge of the whole thing.
1: In case you needed another haunting reminder of what the stakes are in the midterms, Julie Kelly with Declassified with Julie Kelly. Thank you, as always, for being attentive to this, and appreciate you. Thank you, Julie.
3: Appreciate you. Talk soon, Vince. Thanks.
1: 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More ahead on The Vince Show.
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1: 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The Trump administration has just announced the launch of America.gov. Now, I think the government, they've used this in other ways before, but now it's an amazing website, America.gov. Go try it today. Check it out. Big announcement, whole of administration approach. It's essentially an artificial intelligence platform to be able to do anything that involves the federal government. Like any information in terms of like, how does the federal government work? Where should I go? What resources can I draw from? I just tried one, Jim. You ready for this one? I'd like to pay less in taxes. How do I do that? I asked, and it just produced an answer. It was really cool. It immediately was like, here's how you get credits. Here are the deductions. Here's how you figure out what you qualify for. And it's a super simplified list with a bunch of links on how to find out more information about this. Wow, this is useful. This is actually something of value. In fact, we just got an announcement from Marco Rubio. I won't have time in this moment to play it. I'll play it for you coming up on the other side. But Marco Rubio shared that you're not going to have to go anywhere to do your passport anymore. You can do it from home. You can do it from home. No printing out forms, no drugstore photo. You don't have to get an appointment. There's no line, none of it. They're just going to

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3: Another day, another record high diesel fuel price in the Binghamton market. That's according to the AAA. The price report for today indicates the average price for a gallon of diesel in the Binghamton area is up to $6.60. That's up nearly 2 cents since yesterday. So the records continue with no end in sight. So the price survey indicates the cost of diesel today is about $2.65 a gallon higher than a year ago. One owner-operator from the state of Maine, who talked with WNBF News at a truck stop on Court Street, said he is frustrated by the rapid rise in the cost of diesel over the last several months. He said although prices are high in New York State, they're even higher just to our south in Pennsylvania. He said he recently paid more than $7 a gallon for diesel in Pennsylvania. Now the forecast from the National Weather Service. Mostly cloudy this afternoon. High 69, increasing clouds tonight with areas of fog. Low 50, partly sunny tomorrow. High 74, mostly sunny Thursday. High 78. 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
3: Yeah, very cool. America.gov is the big launch today from the Trump administration. It's an artificial intelligence platform. You go there and you can kind of, you can ask about anything. I've got a report up here from Axios. They say the White House officially launched America.gov Tuesday. It gives Americans an AI-powered platform for navigating federal information, tasks, services. The website puts generative AI directly between Americans and federal information as the Trump administration is expanding its use of the technology. They go on to say that it helps Americans complete government-related tasks using an AI chatbot. So if you need to replace your Social Security card, it walks you through how to do it like that. You can register to vote. You can find information about how the government works. If you need to change your address or buy a national park pass or compare Medicare plans, register a business, all these things. You ever feel like dealing with the government is one of the most painful, headache-inducing processes you've ever encountered? You know, talk to a business owner anywhere. It's just like, okay, here we go. How do I get through this thicket? Well, now the Trump administration's created an entire website that's designed to streamline it. It's amazing. It's amazing. Oh, and they tried to strip the politics out of it. Because when I was asking about taxes, Jim, one of the reasons why you can save money on your taxes is the one big beautiful bill. Now the one big beautiful law. And of course, you know the president that signed that into law. It was President Trump. And I did ask the system. I was like, hey, to what extent does Donald Trump get credit for these things? And the response I got back from America.gov was it doesn't engage in political questions. But this is the product of the one big beautiful bill. I was like, all right, I'll take it. That's good. That's good. By the way, that's designed to try and insulate it from political interference in the future. No guarantee if a psycho is elected president of the United States that they might not screw with everything. They often will. But this is cool. This is a very cool system. And so when they made the announcement today, the Secretary of State, Marco Rubio, took the stage. I should tell you, it looks like an Apple launch event. It looks like they're launching a product. They've got the big screen behind the Secretary of State. He's walking across the stage. You can see what looks like an iPhone with an image of America.gov on it. And listen to Secretary Rubio giving us the Steve Jobs impression as he rolls out how easy it will be to get a passport from now on.
4: 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And once I'm signed in with login.gov, I can securely see the information that the government already has about me in its system. I don't have to type the same thing over and over and over again. Now the fun part, the photo. You can take a new one of yourself on the phone. You probably can't use those filters to make you look 50 years younger, but you can take a picture of yourself on the phone in the comfort of your own home, or you can upload one directly from your own device. You're not going any longer to some drugstore to get your picture taken behind a white screen. And this is a really cool feature. You can see your photo in the context of the finished passport. And if you don't like it, and as you probably know, many people don't like it, so you're going to take 150 of these. But eventually you will like one, and you can retake it until it's the perfect shot, the one you like. Now, I have to say, this may be the most beautiful government checkout I've ever seen. And because I'm securely logged in through login.gov, my name, my address, they're already here. I enter my payment securely. So let's check out.
3: By the way, it's so funny that they're doing this like it's a product launch, you know? This is not, the government has never been like this before. It's always been like 40 years behind, totally inefficient. You're like, they're on like MS-DOS. You have to like log in. It's like, it doesn't even make any sense. Here you have the Secretary of State standing on a stage, giant screen behind him. Just talking through, we've streamlined the process for dealing with your government.
4: And that's it. There, your payment is complete. My first application. No printing forms, no drugstore hostage photo, no appointment, no line, no middleman that you're paying to do something that should be, you know, available to you.
3: Yeah.
4: You tell America.gov what you're trying to do, and it walks you through every single step and tells you exactly what comes next.
3: I hope this helps people with, like, the VA. I hope this can help our veterans out, you know, so they can get through that process. I hope this is great for all sorts of reasons. You know, if you suspect illegal alien activity in your community, maybe, you know, what can you do? Can you talk to America.gov? I guess we'll find out. We'll have to do some more reporting on all that subject. But fascinating, man. Very, very cool. This was an interesting week over at the State Department. I don't know if they just changed it, but I did see our friends at The Blaze had a fun report on this subject. In the lobby at the State Department building, never been there. Apparently, it used to display in the lobby under prior secretaries of state. They used to have 200 different flags for foreign countries lining the walls of the lobby. In other words, like, you'd go to work and you look around as you enter the building and it's every other country on planet Earth, just to convey that I'm a diplomat. I get to deal with all these other countries. And you know what they did? You know what Secretary Rubio did? He changed the flags. They're now all the American flag. 200 American flags inside the lobby of the State Department building. The Blaze reports that it was designed to remind employees who they work for. Well, that's helpful. That's motivating. You get to work at the State Department, you think, how do I help America today? Also, in addition to the 200 American flags, all adorned with 50 stars, that are lining the walls of the lobby now, there's also a big America 250 banner hanging in the lobby as well, which is great. Very cool to see. So we've got the good guys on our side, it turns out. I think that's the summary this hour. America.gov, such a cool tool. I hope it works really well. I hope it does actually improve people's lives. It looks like it's on track to do that. Even just asking it simple things like, how can I save money on my taxes? It's already producing interesting answers. So maybe give it a spin. See what you think. America.gov. Big announcement from the Trump administration today. The president was very proud of it, too. I think, Jim, there was a clip. We may need to censor it, so I can't even play it. But the president said today that something to the effect of, people are already telling me this may be the biggest thing I've done as president. And he goes, if this is the biggest thing I've done as president, I've been a crappy president. He's in Trumpian fashion. He's like, yeah, it's a big deal, but I've done bigger things than this. But this is a big one. America.gov. Pretty cool. All right. I wanted to tell you a little bit about another story we've got keeping an eye on. In Massachusetts, the left is really trying to destroy a man called Michael Disranville. Michael Disranville, we know his name now because he has been sharing his own identity in public. The left is trying to destroy him because he's the holdout juror in the Lindsey Clancy case. He's the guy. He's the Catholic father. He's a black man, which is really annoying to the media. They hate that detail. Who came out and he said, no, I don't think it's right to murder your children. And if you do, you should be held accountable for it. So that's why he was the holdout juror. We finally got a chance to hear his voice. He shared a video with Sean Hannity, a video. This is just him speaking to a camera. He shared this video with Sean Hannity and it premiered last night. This is what it sounded like.
5: Hi, my name is Michael Peggy Desranville, also known as the Lone Juror. I know the whole focus has been on me, but we want to reel everything back and put the focus on the three angels that's at hand. The ones that can't speak for themselves, the ones that can't defend themselves, and the one that can't fight the battles. And those are Cora, Dawson, and Callan. A little bit about me. I want to thank God for my Catholic faith. I want to thank God for blessing me with the ability to love my daughter. And I'm foremost, I would like to thank everyone, every individual that has supported me throughout this difficult situation. Your prayers, your emotional support, your psychological support is a tremendous to my heart. that I feel, that I sense, that I know. I do want to thank you from the bottom of my heart.
3: Does that man sound crazy to you? Does he sound out of control? Does he sound like he wasn't listening to reason? That he was just acting like a lunatic inside the jury room? No. No, that guy just sounds like he's overflowing with decency. A commitment to justice. Did you notice how he emphasized something in there? In addition to his Christian faith, his Catholic faith. He's a father. He's got a daughter. We suspected as much. We saw photos of him holding a baby girl, and I thought at the time, I was like, I think that's his daughter. That may animate his judgment on this subject. He's aware of the precious gift that he has. So when he goes into a jury room and he's listening to this story about a mother strangling three children to death, Cora, Dawson, and Callan, he said, that can't stand. Just imagine being him. You know, the stories out of the jury room was that he was doing demonstrations on a water bottle. Remember that? He held a water bottle and he took the bands, apparently, that were used to strangle the children. He put the bands around the water bottle and he tried to demonstrate to the rest of the jury. You understand what you are abiding when you say that this woman is not guilty. Look at this. And the other jurors, what did they say about his behavior? It was crazy. What is he doing? He's insane. He was like demonstrating on a water bottle. What a psychopath. I'm listening to the most reasonable person that I've heard yet in the Lindsey Clancy saga. And Clancy's attorney today was attacking him, was in the courthouse trying to go after this guy. Listen, here's some of the summary over on the Fox News channel. This guy, Josh Ritter, who was analyzing what was happening inside of the courtroom today. Lindsey Clancy's defense attorney, Kevin Reddington, was attacking this holdout juror, Michael Disranville. Listen.
6: Watching, it is really an extraordinary motion, what he's asking for here. He's not asking just to simply bring the juror in and further question him. He wants to do that. But in addition to that, he wants them to turn over his phone. He wants access to his text messages.
3: What?
6: They want videotape from inside of the courtroom. This is really a full-fledged investigation that they're asking to open up against a juror who's already done his duty, by the way. That's a question that no one has really addressed here, is does the court even have the power to order the things that's being asked for by the defense? This person served, they have been released. That means they're no longer under the jurisdiction of the court. How they expect to actually have him submit to any of this is beyond my understanding at this point.
3: So they're going after this guy. Boy, they really want to destroy him for telling the truth. For telling the truth. And the more I hear from him, the more I am convinced the rest of the jury room was nuts. That they were overcome with some sort of bizarro psychosis. What's wrong with you? How come more people weren't on his side? Why was he the only one in that jury room arriving at this conclusion? I mean, obviously having a daughter is a life-changing experience. Speaking from experience, by the way. I remember seeing my baby girl on an ultrasound for the first time and thinking, how could anyone kill their child? I was already pro-life. I became radically pro-life when I saw that image. That's my baby. But you don't have to have a child. I mean, you don't have to have a baby. Not everybody is blessed with one. You don't have to have a baby to arrive at the conclusion that murder is wrong. He knows. He knows it's wrong. You should pray for this man. Support this man. He's a decent man. And I'm glad to hear his voice. He's exactly who I thought he was. More ahead on The Vince Show.
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0: that Venezuelan illegal alien who they told us was just a DoorDash driver delivering food and then he was shot by the cops for no reason whatsoever? Remember how when that story was developing, I said to you, you know what, chances are we're going to find out this guy was actually probably assaulting law enforcement when he got popped. Yeah, well, it turns out that's exactly what happened. Bill Malusian and his excellent reporting once again today, he's out with this breaking. The Venezuelan illegal alien DoorDash driver who was shot by ICE in Austin, Texas last week after a pursuit has now been charged by the Justice Department with assault on a federal officer. The feds say they've got ICE body camera footage showing Wilbur Rafael Garces Perez clipping an officer with his vehicle. That would be striking an officer with a deadly weapon as he fled the scene of the initial encounter. According to the federal complaint, the encounter began when ICE agents saw Perez's vehicle sitting in front of a restaurant, had its hazard lights on. They ran the plates, and guess what they learned? He had a deportation order. They initiated a traffic stop when he left the restaurant. Two ICE vehicles boxed him in. The encounter was cordial. Perez did give his ID. And then he asked if he could move his car before being arrested. ICE said no and told him, get out of the vehicle. He then rolled the window up, drove off. He hit an officer with his side mirror in the process. This began a roughly 8-minute pursuit. ICE chased him using lights and sirens. The original ICE agent with the body camera lost track and pulled off. His partner, the other ICE agent, then called him and told Garces Perez had just tried to ram him. So he shot him. He had no body cam during that shooting. Garces Perez agreed to be interviewed without an attorney after the shooting. He admitted to disregarding ICE's command to get out of the vehicle, and he drove away instead. The Justice Department says Garces Perez made his first appearance in federal court today. If convicted, he faces up to 20 years in federal prison. That's the story. Yeah, it always goes the same way, doesn't it? Doesn't it? You know the expression. The lie gets halfway around the world before the truth can get its pants on. That definitely happened yet again, but we didn't fall for it for a moment. You know, you saw that story come out and you immediately thought to yourself, this does not pass the smell test. I think the left is lying to me again, and sure enough, they were lying, and they were doing a lot of water carrying for the illegal alien. Not so much for the American people who would like their country back, please. That would be really, really nice. Hey, thanks again to the vice president's team and our team for pulling off that amazing interview. What an honor it was to do that in such a historic place, going over to the White House, the executive office building over there. Very cool. If you haven't yet heard or seen the interview, or if you'd just like to see it in its entirety and share it with all of your great friends and family, you can do that. Go to rumble.com/Vince. Subscribe while you're there. It would be to your advantage, I promise you. We're always serving up truth bombs. Love doing that. And I'll be back with you tomorrow to do the same thing right here on The Vince Show.
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14: ABC News, I'm Wayne Cabot. The men who hold the keys to artificial intelligence are at a White House lunch sitting down with a president who is resisting their calls to regulate. The risk, they say, is too big to ignore.
15: People who are attending this luncheon at the White House include people like Dario Amodei, who's been one of the largest voices when it comes to raising concerns about what goes wrong with artificial intelligence. Earlier this month, he wrote in a blog post that there's the potential that within the next year, AI could take over the entire internet.
14: ABC's Mike Dubusky. Cornell University saying it is sharing the concerns about campus culture and will cooperate as investigators reopen a case of alleged gang rape 2 years ago by seven frat brothers. At the time, prosecutors said that there wasn't enough evidence to charge them. Six Flags Magic Mountain, California, closing its X2 coaster after claims of two deaths and more than 100 brain injuries over the years. This is ABC News. If you have coffee in the afternoon, this could be a jolt. New research out of Australia saying you should stop drinking coffee 9 hours before bedtime, or the caffeine could cost you 45 minutes of sleep. Dolly's coffee will live on.
16: Dolly Parton said she got the idea for her Cup of Ambition coffee line when she visited her Dolly-inspired truck stop back in June. The coffee debuted there, but now it's available nationwide on Amazon, Walmart, and TikTok and Instagram shops, with some of the proceeds going to her Dolly's Imagination Library. Earlier this summer, Dolly Parton filmed three commercials for the brand, one of which is out now posthumously. Parton died last month at the age of 80. Sherry Preston, ABC News.
14: Hurricane Polo due to make a second landfall today on the mainland of Mexico. Marco Rubio says Americans will be able to apply for their passports entirely online next year. The Secretary of State making the announcement at an event launching the new America.gov website. I'm Wayne Cabot, ABC News.
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19: 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It's the forecast from the National Weather Service. Increasing clouds overnight with areas of fog, low 50, partly sunny Wednesday, high 74. Mostly cloudy Wednesday night, low 58, sunny Thursday, high 78. 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

0: Is impeaching President Trump a third time a mistake for Democrats?
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5: 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T-minus 35 days until Election Day.

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1: All right, thank you, Scott Shannon, and thanks to all of you for being with us. 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It's 800-941-SEAN if you want to join us. So here we are 35 days out of, I think, the single most important midterm we've ever faced. It's an inflection point for the country. I've been trying to convey a sense of urgency to you, my wonderful audience here. I want to just tell you with the highest degree of confidence, there is enough people in this audience on 760 stations strong and podcasted, et cetera. We're everywhere. That can change the outcome of this election. Reince Priebus has been saying that he thinks 100,000 votes may separate the balance of power in both the House and the Senate. I don't know. I just know that the polling in this cycle has been atrocious, as evidenced by Abdul El Sayed in Michigan. He was supposed to win by 20 points. He barely won by a point. Or Francesca Hong. She had one poll like the week of the election or just before the weekend before. You know, where she was up 30, is up between 20 and 30 points, lost the race by 3,000. I don't know how the polling could be that atrocious. But if everybody has the same mindset, which is assume that your vote is going to be the determining vote for your congressional seat, be it congressman, congresswoman, your gubernatorial race, our friend Greg Abbott, we got to take care of him in Texas. He's been a great governor for Texas. Ken Paxton, we'll talk about him in a second, and Telefrico. And I'm just telling you, you've got to take these races seriously. Assume that your vote matters. And I'm talking about my free state of Florida. I mean, if I look at polls, it gets a little chilling. It's like, you got to be kidding me. I don't trust them, which is why I'm not sharing them with you. I think they have a psychological impact on turnout. I think people, they either get deflated or they get over exuberant. And I don't want anybody feeling that way. I want everyone to feel as if their vote matters. And then there's a group of people out there. I don't know. They have whatever purity test that they may have. And you people probably scare me the most. And what do I mean by that? It means that, you know, if let's say your congressman or woman is not the best, and this is the ongoing conversation we've been having on the program, let's just call it what it is. Let's say they're weak Republicans. Let's say they're rhinos. I don't like them either. I'm not fond of many of them. However, I don't know one of them that would eliminate the U.S. Senate, eliminate your ability to choose the president, that would pack the courts, that wants amnesty for illegals, wants to abolish the borders, abolish ICE, end all deportation. I don't know one Republican that's standing on that platform. Every Republican I know running, and, you know, let's start with the basics. They all support securing our borders. Okay, that's important. Otherwise, we're going to become Western Europe. You know, I never thought, you know, unfettered illegal immigration without assimilation. How's that worked out in Western Europe? Well, 100 Sharia courts in Great Britain. No-go zones all over Europe. And it's almost like this model that the radicalized Democratic Party has taken on, you know, has now been tried all over Europe, and its results have been catastrophic. I mean, we saw this thwarted terror attempt. You know, why would you allow unfettered illegal immigration and not demand assimilation? No-go zones in France and elsewhere. Sharia courts in Great Britain. Never thought I'd see that or we'd be discussing it. But they also adopted climate alarmism to the tune of wasting trillions of dollars combined. They have adopted radical socialism. It always fails. This is what the radical left now wants to do in this country vis-a-vis the DSA, Democratic Socialists of America. They are the power base. Don't let anybody fool you in this country. You know, if you have Democrats that are saying they're going to be more moderate, which, by the way, is now the new tactic that they've taken on. They realize that eliminating the Senate and packing the courts and amnesty for illegals and abolishing borders and ICE and ending deportation. Can you imagine the stupidity of wanting to defund the Department of War, eliminating cash bail, abolishing prisons, abolishing the police? The idea that government is going to take over the ownership of most corporations. this insane, you know, cradle to grave, womb to the tomb, government guaranteed daycare, government guaranteed date night babysitters, government guaranteed jobs, guaranteed government salaries, and guaranteed government healthy food. Good grief. You know, that just takes our Constitution, the notion that rights are endowed to us by our Creator, and governments are established to protect those natural rights that are God-given. And, you know, in the process, you give up all liberty, all freedom in the name of false security, because they never can fulfill the price tag of the Green New Deal. What is it, $210 trillion? I mean, we can't afford any of this. Nor does government run anything well, as evidenced by your government schools, by Obamacare and the Social Security lockbox. What is government doing so well except for the Department of War? And even that is too expensive at times, and they misappropriate money. And they want a wealth tax and punish success and disincentivize people from being creators and innovators. The great thing about liberty and freedom is it is a true meritocracy in life. And by the way, the rich do pay their fair share. The top 1% pay about 50% of the taxes. The top 10% pay about 80%. The bottom 50% of wage earners pay about 1% of the tax base in this country when it comes to income taxes. But under Donald Trump, we see that poverty, especially for minorities, Hispanic Americans, African Americans, Native Americans, is now at an all-time low. Incomes for the lowest 25% is now at the highest level ever. Median income rose to $87,600. That is the most ever. You've seen 80-plus records in the stock market. Okay, if you have an IRA, you have a 401k, that means your retirement money is growing by leaps and bounds. There's not a single Republican that supports this insane agenda. So start with the basics. Most Republicans, about 99% of them, you know, supported the largest tax cut in history. They supported secure borders. They don't want biological men playing women's sports. You know, again, start with the fundamentals. They believe in law and order and safety and security. They're not defund, dismantle, no bail, abolish prisons, insanity. So there's a lot on the line for everybody. So if you have this purity test and you say, well, I don't particularly love this candidate or that candidate, I probably would agree with you based on their record. But that's not what's on the ballot here. It's bigger than that. And I think people need to see the bigger picture. That's my humble opinion, but you do what you want. But there are enough people listening to this show that can make the difference, and we can decide the outcome of a lot of these races and save our country for our kids and our grandkids. I mean, we inherited a better country from our parents because of their sacrifice. My dad fought in World War II, 4 years in the Pacific. Didn't exactly love it. Grew up dirt poor, like my mother grew up dirt poor. And I know that any success I have in life is because I stand on their shoulders. They stand on their parents' shoulders. All four of my grandparents came from Ireland. And now we owe it to the next generation to leave this country in better shape than that which we found it. And this is now our opportunity. You know, I never thought, and we'll have Ken Paxton on the show and Darlene Graham on the show. I'm not taking any of these races for granted. I'm not taking the free state of Florida for granted. I'm not taking South Carolina for granted. Here you got a guy in Kansas running on a platform that we should repent and stop eating meat and repent for using automobiles. And that's the Democratic candidate against Roger Marshall in the state of Kansas. This is insanity. And by the way, also a cattle state, or six gender Tallarico or Tallafrico, whatever you want to call them, whatever you prefer. You know, this guy... You know, everything now is on biblical grounds. We'll get into this later with Ken Paxton in more detail. But the Bible that I read on biblical grounds talks about Jesus, the only begotten Son of God, the Father in heaven, that sacrificed his life so that we can reconcile with God, the Father, the ultimate sacrifice, and was beaten and humiliated and hung from a cross and did so voluntarily as the ultimate sacrifice to reconcile mankind to God. If you believe that, this guy's throwing Jesus around and God around and biblical grounds. I don't remember God or Jesus, God the Father's Son that he sent to earth for our reconciliation and to save us from our sins. We've all sinned and fallen short. I don't remember him teaching a prayer to his disciples that started with our non-binary. Don't recall that. I remember our Father. I think it's very clear what he was saying. I've read the book of Genesis many times, and God created man and women, not six genders. And the idea that Telefrico thinks he can now, oh, in the last week and a half, 2 weeks, change his opinion. Oh, I didn't really mean that. Oh, my math was wrong. Oh, I misspoke. And get away. You know, now he's lecturing us. Let me play this cut. He says, when I fight for universal health care, I'm doing it on biblical grounds. Well, on biblical grounds, Jesus taught us the Lord's Prayer, I think the most important prayer, because it came right from Jesus's mouth to his disciples, starts with the words, our Father. So we'll argue that on biblical grounds. And I'll argue on biblical grounds that Adam and Eve were the creations of God. And this guy wants biological men and women sports in the state of Texas. He's running a vegan campaign in a cattle state of Texas. He doesn't want any drilling for oil in the oil state of Texas. I mean, this guy is so out of touch, and he's using Jesus in the Bible to push this message, which I find, frankly, very offensive. Listen.
2: When Jesus healed the sick, he didn't ask for a deductible. So when I fight for universal health care, I'm doing it on biblical grounds.
3: All right.
2: When Jesus fed the hungry, he didn't price gouge to turn a profit. So when I say that no child in the state of Texas should go to bed hungry, I'm doing it on biblical grounds.
3: All right.
2: And when the Hebrew prophets saw corruption in high places, they spoke truth to power. So when I take on the politicians who are serving themselves and not the people, I am doing it on biblical grounds.
1: On biblical grounds, I remember the prayer starting with our Father, not six genders, not non-binary. I remember the creation of man and women on biblical grounds. If we're going to argue the Bible, I did study theology, Latin, went to a seminary. Not saying I'm the best Christian in the world, but know a thing or two about the Bible. It's the most important thing in my life. My faith, my belief in God the Father and Jesus his Son. And this guy doesn't get to rewrite it and use it as a political weapon without being challenged, especially on the authenticity and interpretation of such when he's so off. I mean, I can't believe I mentioned Kansas. Look at Telefrico. You look at Abdul El Sayed. We've covered him exhaustively. You know, I'm looking at Darlene Graham, who will join us later in the show. I mean, running against a woman that literally said about the Save Women's Sports Act, that requiring public and private middle high school teams and sports to be designated based on biological sex. You know, she called the law shameful. This is a woman, a pediatrician, nonetheless. I don't think she's practicing. One of the most outspoken advocates in the country for gender-affirming care, supporting puberty blockers, hormone therapy. This is South Carolina. Telefrico is from Texas. You know, you got this mega church, preacher in Kansas, you know, repent for driving a car, repent and stop and refrain from eating meat. These people are nuts. You know, Darlene Graham's right. This woman is out there all over X. She's got a picture of herself. Protect trans kids. You know, as late as 2023 on X, it's the GD mother effing guns. South Carolina. I'm taking nothing for granted. And if you think that, well, your candidate, the Democratic candidate in your state, I think the perfect example would be Sherrod Brown in Ohio. He's a phony. Or John Ossoff in Georgia, they may not be running on the DSA, but they will not challenge them. I promise you, as evidenced by the only one that's been willing to challenge this radicalism in the Democratic Party that is elected, is John Fetterman of Pennsylvania. All right, 800-941-SHAWN is a number if you want to be a part of the program. I've been telling you that your information, for $2, people can buy information on you. Your personal information, where you live, what your personal cell phone number is. And for $2, you have these, people search sites and online services and data brokers, they'll sell your information. You may not know this. Your car can also spy on you. I have a true story to prove it. A guy's insurance jumps by over 20%, didn't have an accident, didn't have a ticket, so he started digging in to find out, well, how did they report him? It was his own car. His own car reported him. 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His automaker logs it all, unbeknownst to him, sells it to these data brokers. The broker then turns around, sells it to the insurance company, and he got his file, hundreds of pages. 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Look, your car should take you places, not for a ride. And they can't come after you if they can't get your personal information. We'll continue.
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1: Motorists who travel on Floral Avenue in Johnson City can look forward to a smoother ride soon. Drivers have expressed frustration with the rough road conditions on that busy street. A long-awaited resurfacing project on Floral Avenue is moving forward. Crews from G. D. Vincentis & Son Construction Company of Binghamton have conducted some milling operations on the street between Ackley Avenue and Margaret Street. Workers this week are doing some additional prep work before the paving gets underway, and that should happen next week, weather permitting. Mayor Christina Cherik told WNBF News Floral Avenue is an important thoroughfare for residents and visitors. She said the planned work has been one of the village's highest priorities for the current construction season. In addition to the upcoming Floral Avenue repaving, parts of Burbank Avenue and Grand Avenue also are to be resurfaced in the coming weeks. Now the forecast from the National Weather Service: mostly cloudy this afternoon, high 69, increasing clouds tonight with areas of fog, low 50, partly sunny tomorrow, high 74, mostly sunny Thursday, high 78. 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
2: So how are things? 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
1: Five years of stories, laughter, late nights, and early mornings. And he says it never gets old. Thank you, Sean Hannity, for 25 great years.
2: Thanks to all of you. 25 now till the top of the hour. 800-941-SEAN if you want to be part of the program. So, Linda, I was asked today, USA Today doing a profile on me. And he, by the end of the interview, he goes, "Well, I wrote this question, but I kind of got the answer. You think you'll ever retire?" And I'm like, no. When God makes me retire, is that...
3: Should we have a real conversation about how many times we've had that conversation?
2: Yeah, but I just,
3: You're never retiring.
2: Why do people want to know that?
3: I'm
2: going to
3: bury you with this microphone. I'm literally going to take the swing arm and put it in the casket and put it in your mausoleum.
2: You put it in the casket in the mausoleum?
3: In fact, I might just set the whole studio up in the mausoleum. So if at some point you want to talk to us from beyond.
2: I'm going to change my will, by the way. I don't even want to have a memorial service.
3: Why not? I got a whole thing planned. It's going to be great.
2: Are you going to make it funny?
3: Of course I'm going to make it funny.
2: You're not going to cry?
3: We don't have feelings. We're Irish. Come on. It's going to be great.
2: Well, when you go to an Irish wake... There's groups of people. And there's no right or wrong way to mourn somebody.
3: The brandy drinkers, the vodka drinkers.
2: No. It would be the Irish whiskey drinkers. There is that group of people. They're doing, "I'll do a shout to Joey. Joey, Brian, me man, me love."
3: The truth. I love it.
2: And then you got the wailers. They just cry the whole time. Then you got the ins and out people. They cry, they laugh, they cry, they laugh. And then you got the ones I can't handle. And we've talked about this before. The people that go up at a wake in an open casket, which I think is the dumbest idea ever. I want to be remembered for who I am. Put me in the box and close it.
3: What's the difference? You wear makeup in real life, you wear makeup when you're dead. What's the difference?
2: I have to for television. Don't blame me for that. It's always hard explaining to my kids why their dad wears makeup for TV.
3: Why is daddy powdering his dad?
2: Because if you don't on TV, you look like a ghost. There's the answer.
3: No, you look shiny.
2: You look like a ghost. You just do. It's the way the lighting is, et cetera, et cetera. So, but the people that go up to the casket, the open casket, and they touch and they hold the hand of the dead person and they kiss the dead person, it freaks me out. You disclosed on this program you're one of those creepy people.
3: I am. That is creepy. Yes.
2: That is so creepy.
3: It's not creepy. It's called weird. Listen, you should know of all people, you went to seminary. Practicing Catholics, that's what we do. We go up during the wake.
2: No.
3: We kneel. We do typically do in our Father or Hail Mary.
2: And I don't want to look at a dead body. I want to remember the problem is when I was a kid and I went to a wake for the first time for my Uncle Bob. I was like 7 years old. And I never got that image out of my head.
3: What image?
2: Of him laying in the casket. That's my main memory of him. Him in the casket.
3: You have no living memories of him?
2: I have them, but they're buried much deeper than the image of him laying in the casket, dead. Mm-hmm. Died of a stroke.
3: Sounds like a you problem.
2: No, it's not a me problem. I didn't want to touch a dead body. Don't reverse this on me. You're the weirdo that wants to touch and kiss a dead body.
3: First of all, I didn't say I wanted to touch it. I'm just saying,
2: But you do it.
3: If I'm at a wake, I'm going to go up. I'm going to kneel, and I'm going to pay my respects.
2: That's normal.
3: Now,
2: this is where it gets weird.
3: Okay, take it easy. When it's like my grandmother, my grandfather, my mom, my pop, it was very sad. I'm definitely probably like my mom, she had a rosary in her hands and I touched the rosary in her hands. And I will say it's sad because it's cold and their spirits moved on. But
2: the rosary was cold or you touched the hand?
3: Everything was cold. It was just cold. But, it's sad.
2: Okay, so you've touched dead bodies and you've kissed dead bodies. True or false?
3: It's a true statement.
2: Weird. That's very strange. That's very bizarre to me.
3: Listen.
2: Anyway.
3: To each his own.
2: I digress. There's a part of me getting excited about, in 35 days, you're either going to be jazzed because Donald Trump and Republicans will shock the world, or you're going to be Oh, no. What just happened?

0: Look at that text I just sent you. So we had a
1: Did
0: you see it?
1: Yeah, I'm going to get to
0: Well done, right?
1: Well, very well done. So it's either going to be Fox News can project that Republicans have held the majority in the House of Representatives and they have even gained their majority in the Senate. That could come. That could happen. Or it's going to be Fox News can project that the DSA, they won't say it this way, but, you know, the Democratic Party now has control and a majority in the House and, God forbid, the Senate. That could happen. So understand, what do you want to hear 35 nights from now? Because it's good, it's game time. I personally would love to hear Fox News can now project Republicans have held their majority in the House and the Senate, and they've gained on their majority. Now, it goes against historical trends. I am not giving you false hope. I'm saying that you can shock the world. And there's enough people listening to this show every day to make the difference. We have on our website to help inform you, because it's hard to remember all the crazy DSA list that's on their website. So we have, as a public service, you can download it from my website, carry it in your pocket. All of Donald Trump's and the Republicans, as weak as some of them are, they've accomplished a lot. And not as much as I want. No, I want the SAVE Act. I still want it. If we have a bigger majority, maybe we can get it done. You know what? But he secured the borders, largest tax cut in history. Iran will never have a nuclear weapon. He doesn't get enough credit for that. And we're going to get to that in a second. I want to remind you, you need a safety security strategy. In some cases, somebody wants to kill you, kill your family. Well, only one option will work in that case, and that is the lethal option. But the FBI tells us the last year they have statistics for it, that's 2022, that's only 0.01% of the time. Now, that's where Byrna comes in, BYRNA.com, where they come in. Please look at their videos online. I mean, you don't need a permit. You don't need a background check. It's legal in all 50 states. These launchers have powerful deterrence, tear gas, pepper spray, kinetic rounds. You can hit a target as far as 60 feet away. One shot, you'll see this on the video, BYRNA.com. One shot can incapacitate any attacker for up to 40 minutes. Gives you time to escape. And when you see the pros adopting a technology, you should pay attention. And by the pros, I mean over 500 government agencies, police departments, private security firms. By the way, all hand assembled, Fort Wayne, Indiana. 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This technology works. You're going to want it if that, God forbid, moment comes for you and for your family. So what Linda was referring to here, I think, is very interesting. And she got a note from a listener. We have, I think, the smartest audience out there. You know, it's interesting. Liberals tune into the show because they want to know what is the enemy thinking. They view us as the enemy. They also know that our arguments are effective, and they want to be able to counter. I have been informed by Democrats that they are told to watch my show and to listen to this radio show to learn how to deal with, you know, conservatives like myself. Well, I find that pretty interesting. Anyway, this is from a listener to the show. Linda, how you doing? Love listening to you guys. Somewhere on social media, I saw someone complain about gas prices, and a reply which really resonated with me, and I thought was such an excellent point. The reply was, if you don't like paying higher gas prices, and by the way, that means Donald Trump will make sure that your children and grandchildren don't inherit a world with a nuclear-armed Iran, which I think is something that had to be done. Every Democratic president said we need to do it. They never had the courage to do it. Anyway, he said gas price reply, which really resonated with me, and I thought was such an excellent point. The reply, if you don't like paying higher gas prices, wait until you have to pay for everyone else's college tuition. I'm like, check and mate. Whoever wrote this, you're a genius. I wish I'd thought of it. To me, that puts all of this in a great

0: perspective. No one likes to pay more at the gas pump. I get it, but you consider the alternative. Listen, I'm not telling you to sell. There is a time and a place to challenge Rhino Republicans. It's called a primary. I mean, Cassidy in Louisiana, John Cornyn in Texas, Donald Trump challenged, you know, all these state legislators in Indiana. They all got defeated because Donald Trump had them primaried. And, you know, there is a time and a place to take on people that you don't think live up to the standards that you want a conservative or a Republican you're electing to stand up for. Now's not the time. That moment has come and that moment is gone. Now, you might say, well, Hannity, why don't you lead the charge? I try to stay out of primaries because, number one, it gets too deep in the weeds. Number two, it's a national show. Number three, I kind of leave it up to individuals in their respective states and districts to handle that stuff. It's up to you, except if there's extreme cases. Like, I'm glad Tom Massey's out. There are a few others that, we could live without also. But, you know, putting all that in perspective, just think about that. You know, if these people get their way, they will defund, dismantle police departments. They will go ahead with their no bail insanity. If they can, we saw this in the Biden years, they'll go right back to lying to you and open the borders. And, you know, we'll have unfettered illegal immigration and it will become Europe. If they have their way, the new Green Deal, radical socialism, radical climate alarmism will be adopted. Unfettered illegal immigration is going to result in known terrorists, murderers, rapists, child molesters, other violent criminals, cartel members, gang members, just like in the Biden-Harris-Mayorkas years. It's all going to come back and haunt us. And I'm just saying it's all preventable because it's not as imperfect as they are, some of them. There's some really great ones. But as imperfect as some of them are, they're not that. Start there. If they're willing to support and secure our borders and fund our police departments and not defund our Department of War and vote for tax cuts and not let biological men play women's sports, let's start there. Because if you don't vote for that person because they're not the perfect candidate for you, you had your chance during a primary. That moment has come and gone. You'll have another opportunity in 2 years or 6 years. But don't elect Talafrico. You know, don't vote against Roger Marshall in Kansas. You know, don't elect this idiot Sherrod Brown in Ohio. They're all going to go with the dominant voice, which is the DSA movement in the Democratic Party. And their leadership, we know who they are. It's AOC, it's the Squad, it's Mamdani, it's Pocahontas, it's Grandpa Bernie. It'll be Abdul El Sayed in Michigan if you don't elect Mike Rogers. You know, we got to pay attention. Help Dan Sullivan in Alaska. It's an important race. This woman Hinton in Iowa. You got to help out our friend Governor Greg Abbott. They're coming after him with hundreds of millions of dollars in negative ads against him in Paxton. Maybe you say, well, Paxton's not the perfect candidate. He's not for a welcome mat at the border. He's not preaching six genders. He's not preaching God is non-binary, not fighting for biological men to play women's sports. I mean, you have a clear choice option. I mean, there's never been a greater choice election moment in our lifetime. Now, again, in 35 days, you're going to hear words Fox News Channel can now project. What do you want to hear after those words are uttered? Because that's what's on the ballot in 35 days. 35 nights from now, what do you want to hear? And make your choice and make it wisely. Here's my humble suggestion. If all of you take it seriously, I guarantee a win. I guarantee historical trends will be meaningless and we can shock the world. By the way, Rasmussen pollster I have, right now they have the generic ballot, has mostly now been cut in half. In the last week, I think all these polls you're going to see, they're trying to deflate motivation and turnout. And I'm telling you not to look at them. And it's nearly tied at this point. But they have the if the elections for Congress were held today, generic ballot is within the margin of error. You know, you have one left wing House candidate, William Lawrence, calling America an Adam Schiff hole country. Wow. I mean, and then posted an upside down American flag. I mean, you have all these friends of Hassan Piker, now Rahm Rambo, Deadfish. By the way, he's agreed to come on my podcast. That's going to be interesting.
1: Yeah.
0: He's now expressing support for Abdul El Sayed. Unbelievable. Jasmine Crockett snubbing James Talafrico yet again, according to the Washington Sun. You have ex-Trump officials campaign ad. You know, why are people mad at Sarah Huckabee Sanders? She's a lovely person, and if the ad wasn't perfect, I mean, for crying out loud, can you just... Why is there this level of purity that is existing out there? I'm like, there's no such thing as perfect. The Senate, by the way, passed the Protect College Sports Act with a decisive vote. Riley Gaines' lawsuit against the NCAA, dismissed by the Biden-appointed judge, appeal is planned in that particular case. But you got these radical left-wing Democrats. They want power. You got one House Democrat, Stephen Cohn, filed 26 articles of impeachment against President Trump. You want to live through 2 years of that hell? Because that's what it's going to be. You know, what is the, you know, if you want to know what the Democrats plan to do after the midterms, they're telling you they're going to investigate, impeach, and stop all progress to the degree that they possibly can. Want to know what it's going to look like? Look at Mamdani's New York. Unbelievable. It's all he wants from President Trump is money. That's why he won't trash Trump. Anyway, 800-941-SHAWN if you want to be a part of the program. I want to remind you about our friends at Sig Sauer. I mean, sometimes there's only one option. People want to kill you and your family. You got to protect yourself. That's the lethal option. They have the Sig Sauer P365. It's the number one selling concealed carry pistol in America today. More people are carrying firearms today for protection than ever before. They have a 270-year history, Sig Sauer does, of precision, craftsmanship, reliability. It is the choice of the U.S. military, the choice of our NATO partners, and by the way, every branch of the military, elite units all around the world, every Sig Sauer made in America. They are the largest manufacturer in the live free or die state of New Hampshire where the P365 is made. Now, the Sig Sauer P365 is the most popular, the best-selling concealed carry pistol on the market today. It's my everyday carry. Anyway, frequently cited as the top-selling, high-capacity, micro-compact pistol, consistently ranking ahead of any competitor, although they really don't have one. Linda has her Rose Special Edition one, but she won't let me be a member of the club. I'm not sure why. Why? Because mine is...
1: You won't touch dead bodies. No, just kidding. It's a great group. It's made by beautiful women who love beautiful guns. It's Rose Engraved, and they have a great Facebook community, so you guys should check it out.
0: Why can't I join?
1: 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Get in touch with your feminine side. I like that about you.
0: I'll try.
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12: 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Now, tragically, she lost her life in a suicide bomb attack in Syria. 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

0: ABC News, I'm Wayne Cabot. The Supreme Court has just ruled that migrants may be deported to third countries without notice. The justices pausing a lower court order that said the Trump administration couldn't continue a policy that has deported 25,000 people that way already, according to human rights groups. The Venezuelan DoorDash driver shot in the back by ICE in Austin is now being charged by the feds with causing the officer to fire his pistol, allegedly by trying to hit the officer with his car. Data centers will soon become very popular with people, says President Trump after meeting at the White House with AI companies that need those power-hungry centers for computing power. The president reported the meeting was friendly, but there was no word on the AI guardrails the leaders say they want. There is, though, an executive order coming, he says.
1: Renaming artificial intelligence, because it's not artificial. We all agree on that. And we're going to be renaming it superintelligence, officially renaming it.
0: This is ABC News. Six Flags is shutting down a famous California roller coaster, and lawyers for people who claim brain injuries on it say they should have closed it down years ago.
2: In recent months, there have been claims and lawsuits alleging serious injuries from the ride, including some that led to deaths after riding X2. In a statement, Six Flags Magic Mountain says X2 consistently passed safety tests, but they have decided to close the ride permanently because it's the right thing to do.
0: ABC's Alex Stone. Georgia now implementing a one-month suspension of its state gas tax. It's about 33 cents for every gallon of regular and 37 for diesel. Defense Secretary Hegseth ending tenure for civilian professors at West Point and all the military academies, says educational curricula distract from lethality. Authorities in the UK say that no explosives were found in three vans linked to alleged terror suspects near a military base used by U.S. bombers. The arrests came over the weekend after a tip. I'm Wayne Cabot, ABC News.
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4: 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The forecast from the National Weather Service: increasing clouds overnight with areas of fog, low 50, partly sunny Wednesday, high 74, mostly cloudy Wednesday night, low 58, sunny Thursday, high 78. 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
5: 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And so is his very popular countdown. T-minus 35 days until Election Day.
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7: 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We're not taking a single race for granted. We're going to cover Florida. We're going to cover Texas. We'll have Governor Greg Abbott on. We've had... You know, later in the show, we're going to have Ken Paxton on. I'm taking nothing for granted. I'm assuming that every race that you, that every one of you have to assume that your vote will be the deciding vote. You cannot expect other people to do it for you. And you've got to understand that this is an inflection point for the country. And it's the most important midterm in our lifetime. You know, it's kind of hard to understand when you have a preacher, mega church guy in Kansas, you know, telling people to repent over eating meat and driving their car. Kansas. And then polls showing that this race is close. I don't think it will be in the end, but I'm not taking it for granted either. I'm not taking Telefrico for granted. I'm not taking, Byron Donalds and Ashley Moody and James Uthmeyer in my free state of Florida for granted. I'm not taking my friend Darlene Graham for granted, who now is running for her first full term. She's got to win in South Carolina. What's amazing is it's even in places like Kansas and Florida and Texas and South Carolina, the Democrats keep putting up all of these radical candidates. You know, Darlene Graham is facing this woman, Annie Andrews. There's a picture of her on X holding up a sign that says protect trans kids. This is in South Carolina, but you can't take it for granted. And anyway, so in 2022, South Carolina passed the Save Women's Sports Act. Governor Henry McMaster signed onto it, one of the earlier state laws of their kind. And anyway, so Annie Andrews, Protect Trans Kids on X, literally, you know, does not like this law and basically said that it exists to serve South Carolina children. And anyway, said that they should have F off last session, but instead did their bidding for them. You know, says, hey, at Nikki Haley, the youth mental health crisis is very real. Turning it into an irrelevant, bigoted attack on trans kids is disgusting. Try talking to one pediatrician or mental health professional before you open your mouth again. Okay, this lady claims that she is a doctor. I mean, pretty unbelievable. And on top of that, she in South Carolina, where over half the population, you know, owns a gun, is a big gun control advocate. And her financial disclosure report shows she received more than $183,000 over the past 2 years from this group, Everytown, which is a national gun control group. She blames guns, not mental illness, for gun violence and shootings. Put on X in 2023, not long ago. It's the GD Mother F Guns, effing guns. Another time she put up, it's the effing guns. She wrote, it's guns, not mental illness, that are to blame for gun violence. That last time I checked, a gun can fire itself. She was with a group, White Women for Kamala Harris. And she was part of this 24 effort, posted a video, The Problem with White Women. I have a clip of that. Let me play it for you.
8: So how do I know there's a problem with white women? I didn't just invent this. I'm also not the only person talking about this, but the problem is clear and the data don't lie. In 2016, 47% of white women voted against a white woman for president and instead voted for Donald Trump. In 2018, 48% of us voted for Republicans. In 2020, 53% of us voted for Republicans. 2022, 55% of us voted for Republicans. So there is a problem with white women. So what do we have to do? We have to get outside of our social media bubbles, because we all agree that we want to send Vice President Kamala Harris to the White House as president in November. But if we're going to do that, we have to take these videos, take the posts that resonate with us, and share them outside of our social media bubble.
7: I mean, for South Carolina, that's pretty radical stuff. But I don't think the people in South Carolina are fully up to speed on how extreme and radical this woman is, you know, part of this, you know, crazy DSA, you know, movement now that has overtaken the entire country. Florida, South Carolina, Kansas, you know, Michigan, Texas, you name it. It's all over the country. Alaska, for crying out loud. All right. Darlene Graham joins us now, the current senator from the great state of South Carolina. You know, you've done a great job. I know that in the hardest moment of your life, after you didn't even have a chance to mourn or even bury at the time, your brother and the president of our country and the governor of your state asked you to be the interim senator, filling your brother's place. And you rose to the occasion even during one of the worst moments in your life. And you said yes because you wanted to serve your state and your country. I mean, I don't think a lot of people know the moment that that actually happened for you.
1: Yes, Sean. First of all, thank you for having me today. But, you know, the last few months have just been an absolute whirlwind. You know, I found out July 11th. That's when my life completely changed unexpectedly, tragically. I lost my precious brother. And within 24 hours, the governor had called to ask me to fill out the rest of his term, which, you know, I was honored to do. And within a week, I'm in Washington, D.C., being sworn in. The next day, I'm in the Oval Office meeting with President Trump. We had a great conversation. And by the time I left the office, you know, he had asked me to run for a full term, and I had agreed to it. So I left out of there, and I was just like, what just happened? So my life has completely changed. And then from there, you know, we planned the two beautiful services with the help of the staff. I couldn't have done it without them. They've been absolutely amazing. We hit the brutal campaign trail because first we had a primary, then we had a runoff. Now there's the general election, while learning the new role as a United States Senator, which I'm up here right now representing the people of South Carolina, and I'm absolutely loving it. I'm learning a lot. But it has been a brutal few months. In the meantime, I continue to grieve Lindsay. So it's definitely been hard. But I'm enjoying parts of it for sure.
7: Well, I miss your brother. We spoke all the time. You know, it's funny. You mentioned President Trump. And I know him so well. I've known him over 30 years. And by far, Lindsey Graham was his closest friend in all of Congress. That means the Senate and the House. And they played golf all together. They had dinner all the time. They talked when they weren't together. I mean, and there's a side of your brother that I think people didn't know about. And I'd be up late at night talking to him all the time. And it's like a void. There's nights that I still want to call him or talk to him or, you know, and he had these grand visions. He wanted peace around the world. He wanted Donald Trump to be Reagan plus. He used to say it all the time. But I know in my heart of hearts that he's looking down on his little sister and he's very proud of you. You had lost both your parents by the time you were 13, and Lindsey dropped out of school to help raise you. And you once referred to him as not only your brother, but your mother and your father. I mean, that's a powerful statement.
1: Yes, it is. And I did consider him all three things because, first of all, I want to say that he considered you a true friend. He absolutely did. He talked a lot about you, Sean, and, you know, even the president. So I know that it's not just me grieving. It's other people grieving. The staff that have worked for him for 25 and 30 years who are like family. So many people truly loved Lindsey and truly miss him. In the Senate, I've seen his colleagues just story after story telling me just wonderful things about him and how much they miss him. You know, I look at it, I think he was truly the glue that held the Senate together. But, you know, as much as everybody misses him, I just can't even put into words how much I miss him, Sean, because we did go through a tragedy together when we were young. I was 11 when our mother passed away. Just a year later, our father passed away, and Lindsay is basically, with the help of an aunt and uncle, the one who raised me. He was the one that, you know, if I had some problem or was super excited about something, Lindsay was my first call. Actually, on July 11th, I was at my daughter's house and found out she was pregnant with my second grandchild. And, you know, I tried to call him. He was my first call. And unfortunately, he didn't answer. And I didn't know at that time, but it was too late. So, yeah, we were just really close, and I miss him, and everybody misses him.
7: You know, you're right about this. I'd never go to Washington much. I like to keep a distance from the swamp, and we've had private conversations about your transitioning into this life, and I know how proud Lindsay would be of you, because the work that it meant everything to him, what he did for a living. And I don't think President Trump can't talk about your brother much. He just can't. And I understand him. I read him well. I could see it at the National Cathedral when he spoke. I know how he compartmentalizes things, but I know how much your brother meant to him. All right, quick break, right back. More with Republican senatorial candidate, current senator in the great state of South Carolina. I can't believe a pediatrician, protect trans kids, you know, a pediatrician that advocates, you know, puberty blockers, hormone therapy for minors. This is South Carolina. I mean, this extremism now is like a cancer that has spread throughout the country. More with Darlene on the other side, 800-941-SHAWN. Also, your calls coming up later on. Ken Paxton will join us. He's running that race against Telefrico. Look, 3 years ago, we saw what happened on October 7th. I mean, the equivalent of 40,000 dead Americans in a day. They have a very small population in Israel compared to our population. And you know what? Unfortunately, they have been in a fight for their survival, frankly, from their existence. It seems like Israel's always in a fight for survival against radical Islamists that chant, you know, from the river to the sea, or, you know, death to Israel, death to America. It's pretty unbelievable the times we're living in, but there are groups that have come together. And that's where the International Fellowship of Christians and Jews is so important. They're on the ground. So many thousands of Israelis need humanitarian assistance. And that means food and water and shelter and clothing. They need it all. They provide mobile medical clinics for the elderly. And they're also asking for us to honor those that were killed and kidnapped and murdered and raped and beheaded that day. And what we see are synagogues and churches and universities, communities now planting Israeli flags. This now is going to be the third anniversary of that horrible day. And we can combat the hate, the rise of anti-Semitism. You can do it by donating to the IFCJ so the humanitarian assistance continues. And also they will send you an Israeli flag that you can honor those people that were victims of radical Islamists that day. Please go to their website. It's joinfof.org. That's joinfof.org today.
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7: All right, our final moments, Darlene Graham is with us, current senator, South Carolina, up for a full term against this radical protect trans kids candidate, anti-gun candidate, and a person that wants puberty blockers and hormone therapy for minors. I mean, on X, protect trans kids. This is South Carolina. Can't believe that we're even debating these topics. I'm watching, you know, what's happening in the country, states like Kansas and states like the Free State of Florida and states like Texas. And I look at polling every day, even though I'm telling my audience not to look at it. And then I look at this opponent of yours in South Carolina on X, protect trans kids, and biological males should be able to play women's sports, and gun control in the state of South Carolina, and blaming the guns, not the people that are responsible for shooting the gun. And, you know, this white women for Kamala Harris, the problem with white women. What is going on in South Carolina?
1: I don't know, Sean. Can you believe that we're talking about South Carolina? It just blows my mind. The most recent poll that I think came out yesterday, like you, I try not to look at them, but she has me leading by only 1%, and it just blows my mind. I hope that encourages people to really get out and vote, because they can't take for granted that a Republican's going to get in there. They have to show up on election day, but I don't know what is happening. She's talks out of both sides of her mouth. She has ads where she's basically presenting herself as a moderate Republican. She flip-flops on everything. I say she's basically transitioning right before our eyes. But yeah, she's been paid by a gun control group, Everytown USA, almost $200,000. As far as I know, she hasn't been a true practicing pediatrician in a few years. I think she worked part-time for some hospital consulting up here in D.C. for a few years. But, as you know, all of her ads have her in the lab coat, the stethoscope, talking about being a pediatrician, but she hasn't been a practicing pediatrician in a while. I think MUSC let her go because of her radical views on giving kids hormone blockers and helping them prepare for transition surgeries.
7: I mean, I'm just trying to understand. She said the legislation to protect women in sports was shameful. And then she supported gender affirming care, puberty blockers, hormone therapy for minors.
1: She's flip-flopping. She's deceiving the people of South Carolina, but I think the people of South Carolina are much smarter than that. But what I'm also worried about is the Democrats from throughout the country are pouring in millions of dollars to fund her campaign. I mean, she's been sitting there for a year just raising money while we had the primary and the runoff. And so our account has been depleted. She's running ad after ad after ad with these lies. So if the listeners want to go to DarleneGraham.com and chip in just $10 or $20, that would be very helpful, and I'd be very grateful.
7: I mean, these races, don't take it for granted. All of my friends in South Carolina, I don't care if you're a Gamecock, I don't care if you're a Tiger fan, it doesn't matter. This does not represent South Carolinian values, period, full stop. Anyway, DarleneGraham.com if you want to get a hold of her campaign. We do appreciate you, Darlene. God bless you. We're going to watch this race closely, okay?
1: God bless. And I want the voters to know I'm the only conservative running in this race, regardless of what she says. DarleneGraham.com, please. Thank you.

0: $2.65 a gallon higher than a year ago. One owner-operator from the state of Maine, who talked with WNBF News at a truck stop on Court Street, said he is frustrated by the rapid rise in the cost of diesel over the last several months. He said although prices are high in New York State, they're even higher just to our south in Pennsylvania. He said he recently paid more than $7 a gallon for diesel in Pennsylvania. Now the forecast from the National Weather Service. Mostly cloudy this afternoon. High 69, increasing clouds tonight with areas of fog. Low 50, partly sunny tomorrow. High 74, mostly sunny Thursday. High 78. I'm Bob Joseph, WNBF News.
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2: 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And, you know, make sure you mention you heard it from your friend Sean Hannity. All right, so last night, it's amazing to me how many people want to tell me who they think is going to be the 2028 nominee for either the Republicans or the Democrats. My best advice to any this whole process is let the people decide. I think it was a good thing for Donald Trump to be among 16 seasoned politicians. You know, in the end, he really stood out and stood above and was different, and the timing was perfect for him. But there's a certain strength that you acquire going through a primary. And but we'll see. But certainly somebody at the top of everybody's list and shows up in the polling is Marco Rubio, National Security Advisor, Secretary of State. And there's so much going on in terms of national security issues and President Xi's visit and Iran and Cuba. And the list goes on and on. This terror threat that we had in Great Britain. And I had a chance to talk to him about all of it. I want to run this interview for you. We'll get your calls on the other side to talk about that and more. Again, only 35 days till Election Day. We've got the best election coverage.
3: You know, Mr. Secretary, you've been very articulate about the issue of Iran. Every single person that I've interviewed that would know, and there aren't many that many people that would actually know, you're one of the people that would know. And I'd ask everyone that did know, and they'd all give me the same answer or a version of the same answer, and that is that the president had no choice. If that is true, you know, and if everybody's worried about the Strait of Hormuz, what would the Strait of Hormuz look like? What would the Middle East be like if Iran ever achieved their stated goal of getting nuclear weapons?
4: Yeah. So here's what, let me take big to a very basic principle here. What Iran was trying to do is they were trying to build up so many conventional weapons, meaning they'd have so many drones, so many rockets, so many missiles, that nobody could possibly touch them. They would become immune. And behind that shield, behind that conventional shield of weaponry to threaten the entire region, our forces, even Europe, they would then break out towards a nuclear weapon. That was their goal. And what the president had to address is he could not allow them to cross the line of immunity. He could not allow them to reach a point where they had so many missiles, so many drones, and so many weapons that you couldn't do anything militarily about their nuclear program. That's what they were trying to achieve. That's what the president prevented. And he saved the world a tremendous amount of trouble. Now, look, the only way we would have found out the opposite is to allow it to happen. And then 5 years from now, everyone would be saying, I can't believe they allowed Iran behind a conventional shield to build and develop a nuclear weapons program. And now you have North Korea in the Middle East. That's what we were on the verge of. That's what the president has prevented. And that's what he has consistently said from the very beginning of this operation. Iran can never have a nuclear weapon. And that's what this whole endeavor has been about from the very beginning. And that's what he's focused on and continues to be focused on. If Iran had a nuclear weapon, they could do whatever they want with the Straits. Think about what we're doing right now. And I think you saw a few minutes ago, you were playing videos of Scott Bessent commenting on it. The Straits are opened. There is almost as much oil flowing through the Straits now as before this conflict, with the exception of Iranian oil, which is not getting out. If Iran had a nuclear weapon with which it could threaten its neighbors and the world, no one would be able to do anything about the straits. They would be able to control the straits, charge a toll, and decide who got energy and who did not get energy on this planet. That's what they would do if they had a nuclear weapon. And worse, we are talking about a regime that has slaughtered tens, maybe hundreds of thousands of their own people throughout the so-called revolution. If that's what they're willing to do to their own people, imagine what they would do to Americans or others in the region or Israelis or anybody if they had a nuclear weapon. They have no regard for the lives of anyone else. And my last point I want to make about it, oftentimes people make the mistake of equating Iran to a country. It is a country, but the problem with Iran is not the country. The problem with Iran is the revolution. And that's what governs in that country. It's not the government officials you see with the suits on that go on Meet the Press and get this free pass on American media. That's not who we're talking about here. Who calls the shots in Iran are radical Shia clerics with an apocalyptic vision of the future. They believe that it is their religious calling to trigger about the last days of the world and the apocalypse. I know this sounds, you know, to a lot of people watching it, it sounds like something from a science, from a movie, but it is the reality. It is the stated purpose of their revolution. People like that can never possess a nuclear weapon because they will use it to blackmail the world and to kill people. It is an unacceptable risk, and President Trump did what other American presidents said but never did, which is prevent Iran from getting one.
3: Let's go back to Scott Bessent's comments. He said their Iranians' ability to raise cash and their ability, or they'll have nothing left to trade in 2 weeks, while simultaneously the foreign minister of Iran is talking about drawing up a doomsday war scenario plan. And look, they peddle propaganda regularly, but are we that close to seeing the Iranians bankrupt? We know inflation is about 500%. Half the adult workforce is out of work, and bare necessities are in very short supply. Are they really that close to being bankrupted?
4: Yeah, I mean, I think they are there now, and they're heading there fast to a cataclysm. And they've never been good economically. It's sad, by the way, because Iran is a country with tremendous potential. Its people are incredible people, hardworking people, smart, industrious, with an ancient history to fall back on and have achieved many things. At one point, Iran was one of the most prosperous countries in the Middle East before the radical clerics took over. So it's a very sad situation. Their economy now is a cataclysm. But here's the other point people don't realize. This is not simply about imposing economic costs on this regime. Every dollar that Iran has, what they have done over the last 30 years is anytime they get money, be it under Obama sanction relief, be it under economic selling of oil and gas or whatever, they don't use that money to build hospitals. They don't use that money to build roads. They don't use that money to improve the life of the Iranian people. They use that money to do two things: build weapons for themselves and export the revolution. They use the money to fund Hezbollah. They use the money to fund Hamas. They use the money to fund Shia militias in Iraq. That's what they use. They use the money to sponsor terrorism and assassination plots all over the world. And so every penny that they get into their hands is money that they use for purposes of these malign activities. And so when you're denying them money through oil sales and sanctions, you're not just punishing them, you are preventing them from getting access to money that they will use to try and kill Americans and others around the world and their own people and build weapons and threaten the world and ultimately break out to a nuclear weapon program.
3: Let me ask you about President Xi's visit. Look, I'm never going to trust the communist Chinese. I don't think most Americans will trust them. Their intellectual property theft alone is a clear and present danger. I really worry about those people that would want us to unilaterally disarm when it comes to artificial intelligence, for example. The communist Chinese are not going to stop. But I want to ask you this. You know, just prior to the visit, it was announced that the president, and I think people didn't even take him seriously when he was talking about Greenland, but he was able to secure a deal where we can build our military bases and maintain them in perpetuity, even if the island were ever sold off, and at simultaneously keeping out our top geopolitical foes, being China and Russia. How did President Xi react to that news?
4: Well, it didn't come up. We didn't discuss it in the meetings. It didn't come up, but I can tell you it's an extraordinary achievement by the president. He hasn't gotten nearly enough credit for it. From the very beginning, going back to the first administration under President Trump, but now he's made abundantly clear that the issue of Greenland is not about territorial conquest. It is about national security. Now, Greenland has always been important. It was important during the Second World War. which is why the United States had to secure it during the Second World War to prevent the Nazi Germany from taking it over and so forth. It's always played an important role during the Cold War. It has more important role today than ever before for two reasons. Number one is because the Arctic region has now become an area of incredible competition. Multiple countries, including countries that are not Arctic countries that call themselves near Arctic countries like China, are out there operating every single day trying to dominate sea lanes, which are important for global shipping and commerce. But the other is because of space warfare and because of missile defense. In order to build the sort of missile defense, this country needs to protect itself. Greenland is incredibly important for all of North America. And so the fear was, and the concern has always been, and we've seen this play out in other parts of the world, is that countries and potential adversaries go into a place and they use investments. They buy a port, they build a port, they build an airport, they build something that has a dual use to it. It looks like an airport, it looks like a seaport, but it's built in a way that looks like a military base. And they begin to access land rights and possession rights in these places. And all of a sudden you wake up one day and you realize that you have an adversary and a competitor that's taken control of the Panama Canal, or taking control of some other critical part of the world. And so it's always been about national security. And what we were able to reach is an agreement with both the Kingdom of Norway, but also Denmark, that allows us now to have the presence that we need to secure Greenland, secure our national security, and is good for them as well. Under this agreement, which exists now in perpetuity, never will any adversary of the United States have the ability to invest there without our approval and their approval. But also, we will have access to building new military facilities that will allow us to build the sort of missile defense shield that all of North America needs. It benefits North America, it benefits Europe, it benefits NATO. So it's an extremely, and it didn't cost the American taxpayer a single penny, an incredible achievement, and I think our allies are happy with it as well.
3: Before I go to Latin America and Cuba and Venezuela, let me ask you this question. Would we have the ability to get rare earth minerals, for example, that apparently Greenland might be very rich in?
4: Sure, we'll do it in partnership with them. I mean, at the end, I mean, this is an allied country, this is an allied place. They now that this is behind us, I think we have the opportunity to make good investments there. We do it in partnership with them. It'll be beneficial for them. That's not why we did it. I mean, the key to Greenland, as I said, is its geography is so critically important to our national security. That's what it's always been about. If there are commercial opportunities that are beneficial for us, but also beneficial to Greenland, that's something we'll be able to explore. What we don't have to worry about is some adversary taking control of that and using it for their own benefit as opposed to the benefit of our allies and ultimately of the United States as well.
3: Is Cuba about to fall, and can you update us on Venezuela?
4: Well, the truth is Cuba's already fallen. It doesn't have a functional economy, and it's governed by people who continue to preach about some revolution that has been dead for 20 years. It's never worked. And that's the problem they have. The problem that Cuba has basically right now is it is a failed state in every sense of the word. Now, they may have a government that's capable of jailing and killing people. They have a regime that's capable of and has jailed and killed people. But it's not a functional government, and it's not a functional country. It just simply isn't. And in addition to that, it's one that's fueled by corruption, graft, and theft. You know, the Cuban economy, there is no Cuban economy that benefits the Cuban people. Anything that had a chance of making money in Cuba was controlled by the Cuban military and the Cuban Communist Party to line the pockets of a handful of individuals at the expense of the entire country. You know that since 2021, at least close to 20% of Cuba's population has left the country, has left it because it's a failure. A complete failure. So we're hopeful that Cuba will choose a different path. We're hopeful that the people that today sort of control the arms and the repressive regime, that there'll be some people in there that open their eyes to the reality of what they're facing. What they're no longer going to do, as long as Donald Trump is president, is they're no longer going to be able to steal money and make money off the backs of the Cuban people. And what we're not going to allow ever, under any circumstances, as long as President Trump is president, is we're never going to allow Cuba to become a base of operation against American interests or pose a threat to our national security. On that, we're abundantly clear. As in every case, you can ask about any country or any problem in the world, and I will tell you that the preference of our president is to solve these things diplomatically and in a way that you can reach an agreement and get Cuba or any country on a path to irreversible positive change that involves economic freedoms, but also involves political freedoms. In fact, you cannot have economic freedom in Cuba if you don't have political freedom first. You have to have both happening at least at the same time. That will require a period of transition. Unfortunately, the people that continue there to chant revolutionary slogans, too many of them still believe that they could wait out this administration and make no changes or do nothing. They are wrong, and they will learn the lesson the hard way if they don't correct.
3: and the partnership with Venezuela? We have about 30 seconds.
4: Well, in Venezuela, two things are happening. One, their economy needs to continue to recover because the people of Venezuela have suffered so much. Understand, we're talking about 25 or 30 years of corruption and graft. But the other thing that has to happen, and we're really focused on, is a democratic transition. They need to have free and fair elections in that country. We're working very hard with the 2015 National Assembly to put in place the conditions necessary to have free and fair elections as soon as possible. And then Venezuela will really be on the upswing it deserves to be on.
2: 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Final moments with Marco Rubio. Then your calls coming up, final hour of the show. Also, we will be checking in with Ken Paxton. That's coming up as we continue.
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4: 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And it is, these are the official foods of the Sean Hannity Show. All right, when we come back, we'll check in with Ken Paxton, Senate candidate from the great state of Texas, next.

Sean Hannity has spent a quarter of a century hosting this show. That's longer than some careers, some marriages, and every diet. And the weirdest thing about it, he's still doing it.

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6: ABC News, I'm Wayne Cabot. A jury last hour convicted Ohio pastor and former American Idol contestant Caleb Flynn of murdering his wife during an affair. Ashley Flynn, a school teacher, was shot to death. The mistress took the stand to read incriminating texts. Prosecutors say Flynn staged a home invasion and then tearfully called 911. He faces life without parole. A poll out today finds 71% of Americans do not want data centers. But President Trump said today,
7: I just have to do what's right. All I can tell you is that these big, powerful, very rich, very smart companies are going to be making massive contributions to communities.
6: The president hosting a lunch with AI leaders who fear out-of-control intelligence. The president saying the answer is self-regulation. OpenAI not commenting on a New York Times report that months before OpenAI's artificial intelligence went rogue, two employees raised an alarm and were ignored. This is ABC News. Dump over that standing water on your patios. The CDC telling ABC News that new dengue cases spread by mosquitoes are unprecedented in the Tampa area. Best way to protect yourself is to use repellent, wear loose clothes, and yes, dump that water around your home. If you're tempted to reach for that caffeine fix right about now, well, think twice.
8: Before you reach for that Diet Coke with dinner or coffee afterwards, listen to this new study. Researchers say in order to get the best night's sleep, you should stop drinking caffeine nearly 9 hours before bedtime. The study published in the journal Sleep Medicine Review says caffeine intake closer than that could cost you up to 45 minutes of good rest a night. Other studies advise delaying your first cup of coffee until 90 minutes after you wake up to help balance hormones, especially cortisol, which regulates stress. Sherry Preston, ABC News.
6: At the close on Wall Street, the S&P fell 12, the NASDAQ down 23, the Dow down 130. I'm Wayne Cabot, ABC News.
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11: 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It's the forecast from the National Weather Service. Increasing clouds overnight with areas of fog, low 50, partly sunny Wednesday, high 74. Mostly cloudy Wednesday night, low 58, sunny Thursday, high 78. 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
14: In 2010, Liz was diagnosed with Parkinson's disease. 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
15: I am at this point proud to say that I am using my voucher and a proud renter of an apartment where my daughter and I are very happily living.
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4: you didn't tell court. 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
5: Sean Hannity is on right now. And so is his very popular countdown. T-minus 35 days until Election Day.

0: 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More behind-the-scenes information on breaking news and more bold, inspired solutions for America. Stay right here for our final news roundup and information overload.
1: All right, news roundup and information overload hour. Here's our toll-free telephone number. You want to be a part of the program. It's 800-941-SEAN if you want to join us. I am taking no race for granted. I don't care if it's in my free state of Florida, Byron Donalds, Ashley Moody, James Uthmeyer. I am saying assume that your vote will be the deciding vote in the free state of Florida. You know, we just had Darlene Graham on earlier in the program today. I mean, she's running against a person that's a pediatrician or claims to be, you know, on X with Protect Trans Kids. It's a medical doctor that is supporting puberty blockers, hormone therapy for minors in the state of South Carolina. It's the GD mother effing guns. It's the effing guns, not mental illness. It's the guns that are blamed to gun violence. And so, okay, those are not South Carolinian values. In Kansas, we're fighting this mega, you know, mega church preacher that wants everybody to repent for eating meat in a cattle state and wants everybody also, you know, to repent for driving their car. This is how nuts this has gotten. But again, you've got to assume your vote will be the deciding vote. You know, I think one of the most extreme candidates who's gotten a lot of attention, not only Abdul Al-Sayed in Michigan, but you got James Talafrico. I mean, the guy that believes that God is non-binary, the guy that it preaches from the pulpit about all this, and I'll get to that in a second, that we have six genders, not two genders, but I'm saying this from my religious faith. He's full of baloney. Here's just a short montage of his radical statements.
2: He recognizes that there are many more than two biological sexes. In fact, there are six.
3: God is both masculine and feminine and everything in between. God is non-binary.
4: I have met so many Hindus, Buddhists, Sikhs, Jews, Muslims, atheists, agnostics, who are more Christ-like than some of the Christians I serve with in the Texas legislature.
5: Our southern border should be like our front porch. There should be a giant welcome mat out front and a lock on the door.
6: We have, I think, heard more and more issues of animal welfare. I think not just because it's the right thing to do and the moral thing to do, but also it's, as all of you know, necessary to fight climate change.
7: For me, prophetic voices like Jesus have helped me reckon with my own whiteness, my own masculinity, my own certainty, my own ego.
8: Before we go further, I want to acknowledge that our trans community needs abortion care too.
9: We can't satisfy the rich. But what we can do is tax trillionaires out of existence.
10: The American flag is such a complicated symbol for most of us. And in many ways, like Jesus, like the cross, it's been co-opted and in some ways, its true meaning has been betrayed.
11: It is now existential that we try to reduce our meat consumption and that we try to respect animals. I am proud to say that our campaign has officially become a non-meat campaign.
1: Now, I'm going to get to a specific comment he made, but James Talarico, you know, six gender Talarico, God is non-binary Talarico, put a welcome mat at the border Talarico, you know, biological men and women sports Talarico. Yeah, this is him. He does it by using the name of Jesus, and it's become now a pattern for him. Listen.
12: Jesus say, if he walked onto the floor of the U.S. Senate, I think he would say, I was hungry and you kicked me off food stamps. I was sick and you kicked me off Medicaid. I was a stranger and you deported me and my family.
13: Faith is my foundation. My politics grows out of my faith. Jesus is far more radical than any political ideology or political candidate.
14: Prophetic voices like Jesus have helped me reckon with my own whiteness, my own masculinity.
15: You can't call yourself a Christian and deny health care to the sick. You can't call yourself a Christian and vote to cut food stamps for the poor. You can't call yourself a Christian and reject the stranger seeking asylum at our southern border.
1: Now, I want to just expand on this point because, you know, he did it again this weekend. You know, when I fight for universal health care, I'm doing it. Now, listen to what he says here. On biblical grounds. Listen to this statement.
16: When Jesus healed the sick, he didn't ask for a deductible. So when I fight for universal health care, I'm doing it on biblical grounds.
17: All right.
16: When Jesus fed the hungry, he didn't price gouge to turn a profit. So when I say that no child in the state of Texas should go to bed hungry, I'm doing it on biblical grounds.
17: Right.
16: And when the Hebrew prophets saw corruption in high places, they spoke truth to power.
17: Yeah.
16: So when I take on the politicians who are serving themselves and not the people, I am doing it on biblical grounds.
1: Okay, if he's going to quote the Bible, I did go to seminary. I did study theology. I did study Latin. On biblical grounds, God, the Father, referred to by his only begotten Son, that would be Jesus Christ. And again, I'm saying this on biblical grounds, taught us the most powerful, most important prayer when he was teaching his disciples how to pray. And it starts with our Father. Not God as non-binary. If we're going to stay on biblical grounds, nowhere in the Bible does it talk about six genders. It talks about God creating men and women and goes into great detail in the book of Genesis, if you care to look it up. Anyway, this is an important race. We also have Greg Abbott is on the ballot. He deserves another term. He's been a great governor in the state, but we have Ken Paxton, the current attorney general. I just can't believe that there are some people. The polling this cycle has been atrocious, but I think as more and more people get to know about Tallarico, I think his popularity is going to wane, especially if he's going to throw religion in our face every 5 seconds.
18: Yeah, he has used religion, I think, to identify with a very religious culture in Texas. The problem is, as you have noted, is he misquotes, he twists around words to make them mean the opposite of what was actually in Scripture. And if you don't know your Bible, you can be easily fooled into believing that some of what he's saying is true and that he's a legitimate Christian, when in reality, his comments are heretical to the Christian faith.
1: You know, I noticed that he's been out there attacking you and attacking you personally. And I just watch him, and he just keeps stepping in it deeper and deeper. Now, something else has happened only in the last 2 weeks. He had been defending the idea that there are six genders, but it obviously must not be polling well, because only recently did he say, well, my math was off, or whatever excuse he came up with. So it seems like he's gone to the AOC school of, oh, that was crazy woke 1.0, and is trying to hide his real positions. I hope you're making the people of Texas aware of all of this.
18: No, we're absolutely doing that. And that's just one example of like many, many. He's completely changed positions on boys and girls sports, the state income tax that he voted for, every position, the oil and gas industry, which he tried to abolish in the state of Texas, you know, the meat thing. There's nothing this guy hasn't changed on to try to fool the Texas voters into believing he's a conservative Republican as opposed to a left-wing Democrat.
1: Well, I think the people of Texas are smart. God bless Texas. I watched this unfold with Ted Cruz back in the day when Beto Bozo O'Rourke, and there was far less known about him when Ted ran against him. And the polls were very, very tight in the beginning of that race. Ted ended up winning by a pretty comfortable margin, but, you know, not as comfortable as I would expect. They are pouring hundreds and hundreds of millions of dollars in these negative ads against you. But this guy wants a welcome mat at the border, thinks God is non-binary, thinks, you know, that there are six genders, not two genders, against oil in an oil state, wants to run a vegan campaign in a cattle state. And I'm looking at it, wants biological men to play women's sports. That does not represent the Texas I know. I think Republicans up to this point maybe have been too nice. And I, you know, all I see from the Democrats, and this is what people in Georgia need to know, and North Carolina need to know, and Ohio need to know, and Alaska need to know, and Iowa need to know, all these important races, is the power structure now in the Democratic Party is this DSA radicalism that would shred our Constitution. If they get in power, that's where they're headed. That and investigation of Donald Trump, that'll be nonstop, and impeachment after impeachment. And at the end of the day, you know, it really does become a team sport in the sense that there's not a single Republican. You're not supporting the DSA agenda. You're not supporting open borders. You're not supporting, you know, higher taxes. You know, you're supporting the president's agenda. And, you know, whether, you know, I think this gets lost in the haze of, you know, maybe there's this litmus test of purity out there. And some Republicans are, I'm like, well, you're either going to get DSA or you're going to get normal. And that's what this election seems to come down to for me. And I don't care which race it is.
18: No, there's no doubt. Look, this, you always hear this is the most important election. I always wonder why we always say that. But the reality is, it's becoming like that every single time, because we're going to make a choice between constitutional republic, conservative values, the values that we've had since the founding of our country, or are we going to have a few people, a few elitists, run this country as a socialist country and bankrupt the entire country and to the detriment of the majority of Americans. That's the difference. It is a huge election for deciding that. And if you're voting for a Democrat, whether it's Georgia or North Carolina or Texas, you are sponsoring socialism and communism.
1: How much money have the Democrats poured into Texas so far this election cycle?
18: It's actually hard to keep track of. This guy raises most of his money, for a high percentage of his money, in California, New York, and Illinois. Less than half is from Texas. And a good percentage of it is Act Blue. I think he raised $14 million from Act Blue, which is a corrupt organization, probably taking lots of foreign money. And so that's where his money, it's not coming from Texas. The majority of his money does not. What's going on here is California is trying to get their third senator.
1: That's a great way to put it, or New York. Wasn't he just up in New York this week, yesterday, or the day before?
18: Yes, he was up there with a bunch of liberal New Yorkers.
1: And he was meeting with Mamdani money people, right?
18: Yes, he was. That's exactly what he was doing. And he did the same thing in Hollywood. He's done the same thing in Chicago.
1: Unbelievable. Well, look, I trust the people of Texas, and I think I don't trust the polling, but I am taking every race seriously. And that means Governor Abbott in your state. That means Ken Paxton on the Senate line. And I'm telling the people in Texas, you're being lied to at the highest level. And this guy will go hardcore, left-wing, radical DSA, shred our Constitution, and you will be stuck with him for 6 years, God forbid. I love your state too much. I'm an honorary Texan. I don't know if you know that. Rick Perry made me that. But, you know, I'm urging everybody to know what's on the ballot here. You're talking about common sense, you know, conservative principles and values versus Talafrico, six gender, God non-binary, welcome mat at the border, vegan campaign in a cattle state, and no drilling in an oil state, and biological men playing women's sports. That's what you're getting with this guy. And, you know, all under, you know, biblical principles, as he says, biblical grounds. Well, biblical grounds, God created man and woman, men and women. He didn't create six genders. The Lord's Prayer starts with our Father, not non-binary. I'm getting a little sick of him throwing the Bible in our face, and he's misinterpreting it so obviously. Ken Paxton, we appreciate you. We are pulling for you, and we're going to follow this race very closely. We're not taking any race for granted in 35 days.
18: Hey, Sean, thanks for having me on. 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We need to win this fight.
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29: Well, let me preface by saying that I have to be careful. There's some things I cannot say on the air for a lot of different reasons. Suffice it to say that what happened, what almost happened, what could have happened in the UK over the weekend is a very serious situation. It's one that clearly involves the hands of a foreign actor. I won't get into great detail about that yet. I do want to thank the authorities in the United Kingdom who have been very cooperative, been on top of it. I know a lot of people are disturbed by the news that some of these people have been released on bail as a result. Some of the people are being investigated, and obviously we're engaging with them on all of that. But suffice it to say that beyond that, I would argue that they've been very cooperative and very helpful on something that's a very serious incident. What Iran was trying to do is they were trying to build up so many conventional weapons, meaning they'd have so many drones, so many rockets, so many missiles, that nobody could possibly touch them. They would become immune. And behind that shield, behind that conventional shield of weaponry to threaten the entire region, our forces, even Europe, they would then break out towards a nuclear weapon. That was their goal. And what the president had to address is he could not allow them to cross the line of immunity. If Iran had a nuclear weapon, they could do whatever they want with the Straits. Think about what we're doing right now. And I think you saw a few minutes ago, you were playing videos of Scott Bessent commenting on it. The Straits are opened. There is almost as much oil flowing through the Straits now as before this conflict, with the exception of Iranian oil, which is not getting out. If Iran had a nuclear weapon with which it could threaten its neighbors and the world, no one would be able to do anything about the Straits. They would be able to control the Straits, charge a toll, and decide who got energy and who did not get energy on this planet. That's what they would do if they had a nuclear weapon, and worse.
1: All right, that was Marco Rubio. We will get your reaction coming up on the other side. We'll get to your calls, 800-941-SHAWN, as we continue.

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1: 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Drivers have expressed frustration with the rough road conditions on that busy street. A long-awaited resurfacing project on Floral Avenue is moving forward. Crews from G. DeVincentis & Son Construction Company of Binghamton have conducted

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1: Well, I finally did it. I improved my credit score.
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0: driving liberals crazy. 3 hours a day, every day, the Sean Hannity Show is back on the air.
1: I-25 now till the top of the hour, 800-941-SEAN, our number. You want to be a part of the program. You know, think of all the hours in your life that you have spent capturing important moments in your family's life. The day a child is born, the day the child takes its first steps, the first day of school, graduation, confirmation, communion, bar mitzvah, whatever it happens to be, leading up to college and college graduation and marriage and all these big moments that you have on VHS tapes and film reels and camcorder tapes, photos, negatives. Where are they? Odds are they're in an attic somewhere deteriorating, or in a closet somewhere deteriorating, or in your basement or in your garage deteriorating. And you spend all this time putting this together. 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I wanted to invest in this company and they wouldn't let me. It irritated me because I knew that this would be a hit, and they

0: 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I was so impressed with this lone juror in the Lindsey Clancy case. He put out, and we ran it exclusively last night on Hannity, and his name is Michael Desraville. And you can just tell in this minute tape, this man is a lovely man. Now, they have a Go Send Go. We're going to put a link up on my website if you want to take a look at it. And I'm going to donate because I feel terrible, especially in light of what this idiot Reddington says. It's so irritating that this man was attacking this man's character the way he has. And, you know, this family's been doxxed. This they've gotten threats. He loves being a dad. He loves being a parent. He did his civic duty. He didn't like the result, Reddington, and had been attacking him. And then you got this whole other juror that I can play for you in a second that clearly had an agenda. And I'll play that in a second. But this is him for the first time speaking out in his own defense and thanking people for their support of him, just following the laws, as his attorney said.
1: Hi, my name is Michael Peggy Desranville, also known as the Lone Juror. I know the whole focus has been on me, but we want to reel everything back and put the focus on the three angels that's at hand. The ones that can't speak for themselves, the ones that can't defend themselves, and the one that can't fight the battles. And those are Cora, Dawson, and Callan. A little bit about me. I want to thank God for my Catholic faith. I want to thank God for blessing me with the ability to love my daughter. And I'm foremost, I would like to thank everyone, every individual that have supported me throughout this difficult situation. Your prayers, your emotional support, your psychological support is a tremendous to my heart that I feel, that I sense, that I know. I do want to thank you from the bottom of my heart. Thank you.
0: Now, on that same, if you go, and I played this on TV last night, on that same jury was a woman that sent a message and claims that, you know, it could be used, this case that they knew could be used to make it better for other women. It's not in dispute whether or not Lindsey Clancy killed her three children. We know she did. But listen, now this guy Reddington wants to go after this guy's records and just harass him. And there's been so much emotion that has been drawn up by him against this one juror. Well, you ask yourself, does this sound like somebody that was objective and listening to the judge's instructions? Play it.
2: Even though we didn't know what was going on outside of our little bubble that we were in, we knew that this was a turning point and this would be something that could change something to make it better for other women in the future, for other families.
0: Well, that sounds like a case of, oh, like there's the person on the jury that had an agenda. It wasn't Michael, this lone juror that just stood by his principles. It's unbelievable what this guy Reddington and, you know, these anonymous keyboard warriors on social media have been doing. All right, let's get to our busy phones. 800-941-SEAN if you want to be a part of the program. Let's say hi to Blake in the free state of Florida. What's up, Blake? How's it going in our great free state?
3: I am so thankful that I get to speak with you once again. First of all, what motivated me to call you is I moved down to Miami in 1974 from a little town called Hutchinson in the great state of Kansas. So when I heard you talking with that man that's running for office out there, I really felt I had to call in, because what's happening in Kansas, I see happening here in Florida. And that is that people are not doing the work they need to do. They're not getting engaged. They get upset about who's running. They find a little thing that's wrong with somebody, and they decide they're not going to vote for him, when they completely forget the fact that either you vote for this person or you're going to get all manner of bad things happening. And I just don't want to see that happen here in Florida, let alone in our nation.
0: Well, every single race is going to be a fight. I am telling this audience to assume that you've got to assume that your vote is going to be the deciding vote in whatever particular race you're voting in, be it a congressional candidate, a senatorial candidate, a gubernatorial candidate, doesn't matter. You can take nothing for granted, even in the free state of Florida. I've seen polls that show it awfully close in Florida. The first year that you don't have either Trump or DeSantis on the ballot, Byron Donalds will make a great governor. James Uffmeyer will make a great attorney general. He already is one. Ashley Moody is a great senator. But they're not going to win if people get complacent. I think that the polls that have been coming out are purposely designed to take away people's motivation, to deflate people, to think that this election can't be won. I am not buying that. The polls this election, midterm election season, have been so bad, so wrong, so off. I've never seen such atrocious polling in my life. And I am telling you that this is a winnable race. And I'm saying that with 35 days to go. And I can tell you right now that I do not know what the outcome of this is going to be. If I did, I would share it with you. But I don't know. I just know that there's an awful lot at stake. And I think that people are too complacent. And I'm warning people, if you want to be a purist, go be a purist. But, you know, then you will get the government you deserve. And some people don't like that I say that. I am saying there's not a Republican that supports the DSA radicalized agenda. And even in the worst case, they support secure borders, tax cuts, and law and order, safety, security, and the Department of War. Let's start with the basics, because that's what's on the ballot this year.
3: Sean, thank you very much. Can I make one last comment?
0: Yes, sir.
3: We need to remember these elections are not a high school popularity contest. They're about the future of our city, our state, and our nation. We got to get serious.
0: We got to get serious. I'm telling you, you know, it's now our turn to hand over. My grandparents, my parents handed over a country better than they received it. I know we all stand on the shoulders of great people that had much harder lives than most of us. And we owe it to our children and grandchildren. Now it's our turn to leave this country in better shape than we inherited it. Blake, appreciate you, man. Thank you. Brent is next. He's in North Carolina. What's up, Brent? How are you? Glad you called, sir.
4: I'm glad to call and talk to you, Sean. Longtime listener, first time caller. I want to talk about the fact that Roy Cooper is playing the good old boy card here in North Carolina. And the GOP that we have in North Carolina, the voters, we need to wake up and we need to get rid of him and get him out of the way. I also believe that the Senate GOP, they are not putting forth the money to Michael Whatley that they need to.
0: Well, there's going to be a lot of money spent. I know the NRSC has over $400 million, the president over $850 million, and then the House, Mike Johnson has over $400 million. So we have money, which is rare. It's the first time I can remember in my lifetime. Look, Roy Cooper, you know, it's cost over, I went over this yesterday, billions of dollars in benefits for illegals in North Carolina. He's not being held accountable. He has presided over the mass release of some of the most violent criminals. You had the case of that woman that was killed in public transportation that is well known. And he's not being held accountable for it. It's frustrating to me as an outsider looking in. But yeah, I'm worried about the Whatley campaign. I want Whatley to get a little more energy on the campaign trail. But more importantly, the people of North Carolina, you got to wake up. And I'll give you an example. I'm friends with Jim O'Neill. And, you know, here's a guy in Winston-Salem who he came within 15,000 votes of becoming the state AG. And he, you know, he's done a phenomenal job. He even had a Democratic sheriff that has now endorsed him. But he's in a tough race. This guy is the best, one of the best DAs in the entire country by far. I know him personally. He's a great guy. And, you know, the people of North Carolina, you better wake up now, because North Carolina will go blue. I'm telling you right now, don't let Cooper go to the U.S. Senate, because he will vote every single time with his DSA agenda radicals. I promise you. The same thing with Sherrod Brown in Ohio. They don't portray themselves as DSA supporters, but they will go there. They're going to go with the dominant voice in their party, and right now it's controlled by the radicals. So I'm warning, and the same thing with John Ossoff in Georgia. I can say the same thing there.
4: Well, my wife, who's the daughter of a 32-year Navy veteran, her dad was in World War II, Vietnam, and Korea, all three. She's 100% disabled, has been since she was 17 years old with major heart conditions. Roy Cooper stopped her disability payments to give the money to the illegals.
0: It's unbelievable, the billions of dollars. North Carolina, wake up, North Carolina. You know, Mike Whatley would be a great governor. And if you're in Winston-Salem, I'm telling you, there's no better guy than Jim O'Neill. He's like one of the nicest people, one of the best lawmen I've ever met. Brent, appreciate you. David in Texas next. God bless Texas. Worried about Telefrico there. What's going on, David?
5: Yeah, Sean, how are you doing today?
0: I'm good, sir. What's going on?
5: Okay, I was calling. Last week, you were kind of lamenting about the fact that your message wasn't getting out. And I think your messaging is spot on. The issue, I think the bigger issue, I think, is that your audience just isn't big enough. You're not getting, like, I'm a listener, so I call in or I listen because I want to listen. But the solution I have, or one of the things that I propose, is you seem to be a pretty good friend with President Trump, is get President Trump to make you an assistant White House press secretary. And then for a week.
0: I would love that job for a day. Forget about a week. Just to fight with her. We did a podcast with Caroline Leavitt. She's great. If you haven't watched it, it's really good. Let me just say this. You know, I can tell you we're on 760 radio stations, somewhere in that neighborhood. We're on Sirius XM. We podcast this radio show. Between radio, TV, and my podcast, I am telling you this audience is big enough to change the outcome of this election. And if everybody that listens to this radio show and watches my TV show, if they make the commitment in their mind, heart, and soul to vote, we'll win. I can tell you that with a degree of certainty. But getting people there and fighting back against the purity tests of some people, they're not understanding the moment. This is a critical inflection point for the country. And as I said, there's not one Republican that's supporting this radicalism. Wake up, or else you'll get a government you don't want and your kids don't deserve. So I'm trying my best, David. I promise you there's enough people in this audience that can make the difference. Reince Priebus is convinced that control of the House and Senate may come down to just 100,000 votes. Okay. We have that, you know, and, you know, times 100 every day and more. Anyway, 800-941-SEAN if you want to be a part of the program. Listen, what happens when you take your belief that God created every man, woman, and child? I believe that with all my heart and soul. And that talent that God puts in everybody. And you take those values, you combine it with your Christian faith, combine it with one of the nation's top academic institutions, you really get something very powerful. Well, that's Regent University. For nearly 50 years now, Regent, they have been equipping Christian leaders with high-level academic education, the knowledge and the skills that they need to compete and succeed and to fulfill the destiny of which you've been created. 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
0: All right, that's going to wrap things up for today. So we had Nicole Parker out with Sarah Carter, and we'll have full coverage of that. FBI Director Kash Patel, Dan Bongino, former Deputy FBI Director, the two lawyers representing this lone juror after we broke the story of this tape last night. The lone juror speaks for the first time. Josh Hawley, Tommy Lahren. Set your DVR. 35 days to go. Best election coverage available on your television dial. It's Hannity tonight at 9 on the Fox News Channel. See you tonight, back here tomorrow. Thank you for making this show possible.

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10: ABC News, I'm Wayne Cabot. President Trump is defending data centers as being good for communities and saying the concerns about rogue intelligence are misplaced, suggesting companies can self-regulate.
11: Whoever wins SI, because now we're calling it again super. We're using the word super. Because the other word is a fake word. It's just not a, it's not an appropriate word.
12: Mr. President.
11: But whoever wins SI is going to win.
10: The Supreme Court says the Trump administration can send migrants abroad to third countries, not their own. The attorneys that sued over the deportation said the order today is devastating to people put on a plane before they ever have a chance to raise a claim. In the trial of the Ohio pastor accused of killing his wife.
13: We, the jury in this case, being duly impaneled and sworn, find the defendant, Caleb C. Flynn, guilty of aggravated murder.
10: He claimed that intruders broke in and killed her. This is ABC News. It's about time, say lawyers, for people who say they suffered brain injuries that one of the country's best known and most intense roller coasters is closing down.
14: North of L.A. at Six Flags Magic Mountain, the park announcing it is permanently closing X2. The roller coaster is known for being one of the most intense roller coasters in the world. Recently, there have been claims of severe injuries, including some that led to deaths after riding X2. Now, in a statement, Six Flags Magic Mountain says while X2 consistently passed a multitude of safety tests, they have decided to close the ride because they believe it's the right thing to do.

0: 2. X opened in 2002 when it reopened as X2 with a new seat design in 2008. Alex Stone, ABC News, Los Angeles.
1: A Florida mother is accused of leaving her 4 children home alone while she took a 4-day carnival cruise to the Bahamas. The father of one of the kids got suspicious when he saw the ticket posted on social media. The mother was cuffed as she stepped off the cruise ship. Wayne Cabot, ABC News.
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5: 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The forecast from the National Weather Service: increasing clouds overnight with areas of fog, low 50, partly sunny Wednesday, high 74, mostly cloudy Wednesday night, low 58, sunny Thursday, high 78. 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

0: here. Our number, 877-381-3811. 877-381-3811. Look, folks, first of all, it's an honor to be back. Thank you for being out there. I had a heart catheter done. We do that from time to time. And it has to be done during the week. And everything's looking good, just so you know. And I want to thank all of you for being such loyal audience members. I'm very honored by it. Now, something happened on Capitol Hill today that is a direct assault on our republic and our Constitution, and not just because it involves me. But the more we learn about this guy, Jack Smith, really a Democrat Party operative, really a Biden regime operative, the more you can understand the totalitarian mindset of the Democrat Party. And their prosecutors are frightening. Their judges are frightening. It's old Soviet-style phony justice. And it is very, very worrisome because they intend to take the House and the Senate, and they eventually intend to take the presidency. One day they will. And we have to do everything we can, ladies and gentlemen. At a minimum, we have to vote. But if you can be an activist and organize and work the precincts on election day, then we got to do what we got to do. And I mean that. First, I want you to hear what Senator Grassley had to say today. This will just be 50 seconds so you can understand what's been taking place here. And among other things, in addition to what he's going to say, understand that Jack Smith went to a Democrat radical judge by the name of Boasberg. You've heard of him before, in the District of Columbia, federal district judge. And he got multiple subpoenas for phone records, texts, emails, all kinds of electronic communication and so forth. And he did it without identifying the target in many cases, and the judge went along with it. Because he represented to the judge that to do so could undermine his investigation. What was the investigation? Trying to put Donald Trump in prison with phony charges, phony document charges. Even the FBI, establishment FBI agent said, why are we sending a SWAT team to Mar-a-Lago? Overruled by Smith and Attorney General Garland. You better believe the White House was looped into every inch of this. I don't want to hear again that Donald Trump's against the First Amendment by banning three media organizations from the White House. That has nothing to do with the First Amendment. I don't care what that idiot so-called Judge Kelly said, former staffer on Capitol Hill. But I want you to listen to Grassley here. So in addition to scores and scores of members of Congress, all Republicans, this man went after the media in a big, big, big, big way. Go.
1: That Smith also obtained communications from members of the media to include 60 Minutes, Associated Press, Bloomberg, CBS, CNBC, CNN, Fox News, LA Times, Mark Levin Show, Media Research Center, NBC, NPR, New York Magazine, Reuters, The Federalist, The Washington Post, Washington Times, and The Wall Street Journal. Now, what will partisan media say about this disgraceful government overreach? I want to hear their response, and I will if they are responsible media.
0: And they're not. And understand, this man that you hear, this Grassley chairman, he's in his 90s. And nobody works harder. You don't always have to agree with him, but I agree with him a lot. Nobody works harder than he and his staff. And he's the chairman of the Senate Judiciary Committee. And if we do hold or would hold the Senate in the next term, Lindsey Graham is going to be the chairman. And he told me that he was going to dig into this, that this was outrageous. I learned this morning from David Bozell at the Media Research Center that his organization and my radio show, among others, had been apparently targets of these secret subpoenas. And that we only know that because of whistleblower disclosures that were made to the Senate Judiciary Committee Chairman Chuck Grassley. So Smith swept up communications from all these media outlets, my program, among others. I have nothing to hide. It's the outrage that this was done in his investigation of President Trump. Now, I want to read through you again what he said about which organizations, because I don't want the clip that I played to move too quickly, if you know what I mean. Nearly 50 journalists, the press release from the committee says, from the following news outlets had their communications swept up by Smith, including message exchanged with government sources. Fox News, CNN, CBS News, including 60 Minutes, NBC News, CNBC. Now let's see if all these media organizations get together and jump up and down the way they did with Trump. Print and digital, The Wall Street Journal, The Washington Post, Bloomberg, The LA Times, New York Magazine, The Federalist, you know the website, The Washington Times, Wire Services, the two biggest, the AP and Reuters, two radio programs. 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Now, out of every single radio show, Jack Smith targets my radio show. Because I was probably one of his biggest critics week after week, day after day. So Jack Smith, meaning the federal government, meaning the Biden regime, the Department of Justice, target this radio show. I haven't seen the subpoenas. I don't know what they got. I don't have any idea. I don't even know why they want them. Everything I have to say about him, his investigation, and every detail of those investigations, I said behind this microphone to you. But that's not the point. The point is that a special counsel, a federal prosecutor who a federal judge held in Florida, was unconstitutionally appointed, abused his authority like nobody else. I mean, folks, this makes Whitewater, too, probably, look like a joke. The extent of this rogue activity, separation of powers violated with Congress. The speech and debate clause violated with Congress. Just unbelievable. And then here, the First Amendment. No question about it. No question about it. All done in secret with the help of a federal judge, maybe more than one for all I know, Boasberg, one of the worst buffoons, Democrat activists to ever sit on any federal bench. And there's many of them. And he's in Washington, D.C. He's got a lot of power because he's there at the point of the power. So why would he, this rogue prosecutor, why would he focus on one radio show? One out of all of them. First of all, he shouldn't focus on any of them, but one. I know why, because we're effective. We're effective. President of the United States says to me, every time I talk to him virtually, you don't realize how big you are. No, I don't think about that. That's not what I do. But I do realize that many times and in many ways we lead the pack. Despite all the attacks, the viciousness, really so many lowlives out there, it's hard to keep count. But it is incredible. AI data centers. About 2 months ago, I saw what was going on here and on my Fox show. 3-4 shows in a row over 2 weekends defending defending technological advancements so we could cure cancer, so we can cure heart disease, so we can do so many wonderful things against the Luddites. Against the Luddites. And we're winning. Some states will lose, some communities will lose, but we as a nation, we're winning because of the man we have at the helm, Donald Trump. I hope you saw his meeting or at least part of it today. I've explained this economy, that this economy is actually quite strong. I understand that for some people it's not. I understand gas prices. But the fact is, when you look at the numbers are very solid. I went to the mall probably for the first time in, I don't know, 15 years, 10 years. And I saw two things at my local mall. One, unbelievable number of Muslims. I couldn't believe it, Mr. Producer. I assume they're Afghanis in Northern Virginia. Was incredible. Some of the women covered from head to toe. I mean, you really do feel like you're in another world. But number two, it was mobbed. Absolutely mobbed. The mall was mobbed. Even with Amazon and all the other online services, it was mobbed. And my wife was at Home Depot and Marshall's, where I think all wives and all women go. She said they were mobbed over the weekend. Absolutely mobbed. And I believe that. I remember when Bill Clinton was running the first time for president against George H.W. Bush. The economy was quite sound, but he kept banging the pots and pans that we were in a recession. We were in a recession. And so the polls started to show that we, the people felt we were in a recession. We weren't in a recession. We were not in a recession. Now, if I dare speak like this, you immediately come under tap. You've never been poor. Oh, yes, I have. And I've discussed it with you. But what, is that a badge of honor, Mr. Producer? How ridiculous. So we should ignore the data. We should ignore the facts. We should ignore our own eyes and ears and just play up the Democrat victimhood, the Democrat political talking points. We should play it up like the woke right neo-fascists do, who are really neo-socialists too. And we should debate about the price of a burrito online for weeks at a time. Well, just go to Costco and get a $1.50 hot dog with the soda if that's what you're worried about. But this, here's the other thing. I'm going to, you know, I always tell you folks what's on the top of my mind. I really do. We get endless requests here from candidates to come on the program. And we want to help them. We really do. Because if they get elected, it helps us. Some of them are much better than others, but right now it's one of those elections. I get endless requests from authors, whether they're politicians, figures in the media, whoever they are, from their publicists, from them, to come on the radio show and the TV show. It's endless. Is it? Open your microphone, Mr. Producer. Am I overstating it?
2: No, it's a lot.
0: That's a lot. And I'll tell you why, America, because I'm the only one that actually reads at least part of the book, that goes over it. And we do a great job because of you. You're the smartest audience of any audience. And you want to read stuff. You want to hear about stuff. And so when this came out today from the Judiciary Committee, from Chairman Grassley, that this program was secretly subpoenaed and our communications with whomever, meaning me, I suppose, were looked at by a prosecutor for the federal government. You know how many people reached out to us from Capitol Hill and said, we want to help you look into this? You know how many? Zero. You know how many media figures I've had on this show who said, we need to get into this? Zero. Zero. Maybe it's time to blow these guys off. I don't know. I wonder about it, but I try and do what's right by you and the country. We'll be right back.
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0: For nearly 3,000 years, Homer's epic poem, the Iliad, has shaped the literary and moral imagination of the West. 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

0: You know, folks, I'm proud to say because of you in this audience, radio more than anything else, we have so far defended AI, or now SI, data centers, to make great progress. And over the course of several decades, long after I'm gone and some of you are gone, you're going to see that I was right about this. It was just 6 weeks ago, 6 weeks ago, that we were the lone voice here on this radio program, and certainly on TV, with the woke right neo-fascists, with the Marxist Islamists. You could see big fat Steve Bannon teaming up with the Stalinist, the red Bernie Sanders, trying to stop this. They should only be denied any of the benefits that come from.
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1: All right, let's jump a little further into this. Our friend Senator Ted Cruz, really one of the great statesmen of our time, no question about it. Ted, Ron DeSantis, a handful of others. Cut three, go.
2: Do you have any regrets?
3: Regrets regarding my work as special counsel?
2: Yes.
3: Yes. I regret that the people I worked with have been unfairly fired and vilified.
2: Of course, of course. You can't bring yourself. Well, let me say congratulations. Because you have succeeded where Richard Nixon failed, which is weaponizing the Department of Justice and the federal government to go after your political opponents. Congratulations. You are stepping into the shoes of John Mitchell. And yet your abuse is far greater than John Mitchell. And I understand for the rest of your life, you're going to be hailed as a hero in the resist movement. I assume you have a pink hat somewhere at home. And people will be proud of you for resisting. But I'll tell you what you have done. You have brought the Department of Justice into disrepute. Because instead of being apolitical, instead of enforcing the law, you willingly were conscripted as a foot soldier for the DNC. And you know what you also did? You reelected President Donald Trump. Because the American people were disgusted at your willingness to abuse power in partisan ends. Javert from Les Mis.
1: Yep.
2: Would look at you with astonishment. I believe you have no regrets. I believe you have convinced yourself that this witch hunt targeting half the country for partisan ends was justified. Well, let me say, you have brought the Department of Justice into disrepute and you have done enormous damage. And I believe your conduct represents the most egregious abuse of power in the history of the Department of Justice.
1: I agree with that. And Ted knows what he's talking about, and so do I. And so do I. Senator John Kennedy from Louisiana, cut four, go.
4: You sought the phone records of a bunch of U.S. senators, right?
3: We sought

0: the toll records, non-content records.
1: Any Democrats or just Republicans?
0: If President Trump had reached out to Democrats,
1: yeah, but
0: to
1: I'm just trying to get the facts. Were there any Democrats who sought their phone records? Just Republicans, right?
0: The toll records that we sought were relevant to the investigation, and they were Republicans.
1: I'm asking you. You're stalling me again, Counselor. You know that. You sought just the records of the Republicans, and you knew that violated the speech and debate clause, didn't you?
0: That is incorrect. We sought to comply with
1: that. Did you take Conwell?
0: I'm sorry, Senator.
1: Were you in the quad playing Frisbee during Conwell at Harvard Law School?
0: I did take constitutional law, yes. Yeah,
1: well, then you had to know it violated the speech and debate clause. In fact, when you went to Judge Boasberg, you didn't even tell him you were seeking the phone records of members of Congress, did you? Because you knew he wouldn't agree. He would say, hey, Counselor, anybody who knows a law book from a J. Crew catalog knows that this violates the Constitution. But you didn't tell him, did you?
0: We sought non-disclosure orders from
1: you didn't
0: the
1: tell
0: court.
1: Him, did you?
0: In seeking non-disclosure orders, we did not
1: you didn't
0: disclose.
1: Tell him, but you're unbiased. You have no personal feelings. You make me want to throw up in my mouth.
2: Mm-hmm. Yep. Yep. See, ladies and gentlemen, I get exactly what he's talking about. Senators and Congress have to be able to do their job without this sort of thing going on. The media, whether you like them or not, they have to be able to do it too. I have to be able to do my radio show without big government, you know, Democrat Party regimes looking over my shoulder. Nothing's going to stop me from doing what I'm doing. But my point is that it is absolutely inappropriate. It is as thuggish and totalitarian as anything can be. Anything. And I went through that list. I wasn't even aware of it until our buddy David Bozell contacted me. He said, you know, we and you and others were just mentioned, were just listed as having subpoenas issued against you and against us. I said, what are you talking about? And then, of course, immediately I wanted to know more, like, over what? You know, we have our own show. The transcriptions are already available online. You can even listen to the whole show online, right, Rich? Going back, what, 4 years? But apparently what he wanted were texts and emails and anything else of that sort. And I have nothing on my texts and emails that are embarrassing to me. I'm not Matt Gaetz. I'm not Steve Bannon. You know, those are thugs, those are hoodlums, those are really sick bastards. But the point is, in our country, that's not supposed to happen. Not now, not ever. And it's just amazing. Republican senators and congressmen, Republican donors, thousands of them, maybe even some of you. All kinds of media outlets. I have to say, there was a diversity of media outlets. One radio show, you're listening to it. And so forth and so on. Here's the dirty little truth I want you to know, Mr. and Mrs. America. I haven't changed my principles one iota, as you well know. And neither of you. There are people around us who have. People we used to respect that we don't respect anymore. People who throw in with the Marxists and the Islamists and Bernie Sanders and their ilk. People who really ought to sit it out. And you're looking at guys like Matt Gaetz. He has a 15-page ethics report about paying for sex, about sex with a 17-year-old, a minor, drugs, and all this while he was a congressman. And then on the floor of the House, bragging about his conquests, if you will, and so forth and so on. This is a very grotesque, evil, sick individual. Then you look at Bannon. This is a guy who begged Donald Trump for a federal pardon and got it on the last day of the administration. He couldn't get a state pardon, so he pled guilty in order to avoid jail time on a separate matter from testifying before the January 6th committee, a matter that involved many of you who may have donated and were persuaded by him to donate to a wall or something he was claiming to build, but he didn't, and that wasn't his intention. He's been close with the communist Chinese government. He's got a bunch of videos that he's sitting on with a big, sizable backside that he will not release. The advice he gave to Epstein and his discussions with Epstein. I mean, these guys were close. They were kissing cousins, if you will. These are not people who represent your values, your morals, your faith, or mine. And it is no coincidence that they are among the biggest Jew haters and Israel haters, and I would argue America haters, who are out there. Turns out this guy Gates was a Jeb Bush backer in 2016. I never knew that. Did you, Rich? He was posing as this big Trump guy all the time, but he wasn't. His father's a political hack activist in Florida, too. He's all over the internet. So I've decided I really can't waste a lot more time with him. Now and then I'll reach down and slap him around like the rag doll that he is. But most of the time I have to ignore. Bannon was just out with Bernie Sanders trying to kill AI data centers. Do you think Bannon's just doing it for fun? He's doing it for the communist Chinese. That's what he's doing it for. What do you think Bernie Sanders is doing it for? The communist Chinese. You have to understand, these are new comrades. These are new associations. You need to deliver. Wants to lose the terms. Oh, they'll say they don't, but they do. They absolutely do. I'm going to take a break now, and I want to read you something that I just posted, because I think it's very, very important, especially for you in this audience. God bless each and every one of you. We'll be right back.
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4: Dad, guess what?
5: What?
4: You are going to be a grandfather.
5: That's great. You're going to be a wonderful mom, and I can't wait to be a grandpa. Not too long ago, moments like this with my daughter would have been a challenge. It was a long road for me to find myself again after Vietnam. I struggled to connect with almost everyone and preferred being alone. It was my neighbor Jim, another Vietnam veteran, who finally convinced me that I could still connect with my family and find that fulfilling life I'd lost. In fact, I called Jim first with the news about my granddaughter, Lizzie. Hey, Jim, I'm going to be a grandfather.
6: Congratulations, Dave.
5: Hey, let's get together and celebrate.
6: Well, as long as you're not grilling.
5: 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I was sad, was scared, I felt alone. 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But then I decided to listen to Jim, and I went for help down at the VA. If I can take that first step after almost 50 years, I know other veterans can too. Visit maketheconnection.net to find out more.
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0: So I think we've turned the corner on AI data centers. A lot of that's due to you, clearly the leadership of the president. But a lot of that's due to the millions of you in the audience who are scratching your heads about all the phony objections. I posted this on our social media. If Donald Trump was not president and Kamala Harris won the presidency, the Democrat Party ruled D.C. and the woke right isolationist appeasers, and we're talking about the Bannon types, the Gates types, the Carlson types, and they all held sway. The Iranian regime today would have nuclear weapons, complete control over the Strait of Hormuz, driving gas prices far beyond what they are today, which would be the least of our problems. Our nation and many others would be facing nuclear attack by an Islamist terror death cult openly committed to our annihilation, or at least nuclear blackmail that would change the face of the planet. And we'd have few, if any, options in dealing with the Iranian regime. Now that President Trump has prevented all of these horrific scenarios, because he uniquely had the courage and foresight to act, the various imbeciles of the left and radical right beat their chests and howled to the moon as if they were right about something all along. They were right about nothing. Nothing. But for POTUS acting, they'd be proven wrong about everything, to our grave endangerment and that of the rest of the world. There's no question about that. I think that puts it in a proper perspective. I thought it was necessary to say so. Because, you know, these phonies and frauds. The other thing they pretend to do is be Trump supporters while they try to undermine the United States military in our war effort and give aid and company to the Iranians. Again, Bannon and Gates and that whole ilk, Carlson, all of them. All of them. It's disgusting how they root against America and pretend that they don't. Absolutely disgusting. 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
0: And here's the president. Let's see here. Excuse me. Here's the Iranian Foreign Minister Abbas on Meet the Depressed on Sunday. Now, people will do what they want to do in the media. I would never have this guy on. I'd never have the president of Iran on. I'd never have the foreign minister of Iran on. They're the enemy. They're the enemy. Cut six. Go.
2: Are you preparing for this war to resume?
0: Oh, this is not Welker. Does she sound like a moron or not? Are you preparing for the war to resume? Go ahead.
3: Fully prepared for the time for the war to be resumed.
0: The reason this guy's interview is irrelevant is he's not running the country. None of those so-called public faces of the Iranian regime are running the country. None of them. Oh, they're flying to the UN. They're doing interviews or this, that. They're not the ones. It's the IRGC, the Iranian Guard. The so-called Republican Guard. They run the country. They are brutal. They are vicious. But they're not 10 feet tall. They can be defeated if we arm the Iranian people. I hope you got to hear General Jack Keane on my program. I made it abundantly clear for what now? 8 months in a row? That we need to arm the Iranian people. He made it abundantly clear to General Keane. You're going to listen to General Keane or you're going to listen to, you know, people who have no idea what they're talking about? They're ideologically opposed to defeating the regime, which is pretty sick when you think about it. He said, look, the Mossad and the CIA know who the resistant movements are. They know who the opposition movements are. They can arm them. We can give them air cover. The Israelis can give them air cover. And he said that it's up to the president, and it's not as complicated as people are making it. I'm going to tell you what that means to me. That means to me that over at the CIA, we have a bureaucracy that is risk averse, even though this isn't that risky. But they're throwing out 1,000 reasons, I suspect, to the president as to why to not do it. And it's too bad. I remember when Bill Casey was the head of the CIA under Reagan. He was unbelievable. The Reagan doctrine of arming the opposition groups to our enemies and communist regimes and elsewhere was crucial in defeating the Soviet Union and some of these other Eastern European communist regimes. And yet right now we're not doing it. And something that could be done. It's not as complicated as people are making it out to be. They're just risk averse over there and it's terrible. I'll be right back.
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18: ABC News, I'm Wayne Cabot. Data centers. A new poll finds 71% of Americans don't want them. President Trump says they're good for communities.
19: They're going to work to make the community happy. That's might be supplying oil and gas. It might be supplying education. It may be helping teachers along financially, helping people along financially.
18: A developer in Pennsylvania is offering to pay each resident $10,000 if their center gets approved. Tech leaders met today at the White House with the president, who suggested they should self-police. Two employees say that they warned OpenAI about a problem months ago before its intelligence went rogue and were ignored, reports the New York Times. An Ohio pastor, Caleb Flynn, has been found guilty of murdering his wife to continue his affair. His romantic text messages read aloud in court by his mistress. Chicago White Sox, ahead of their playoff matchup, get a good luck letter from the Pope. This is ABC News. New York's governor calling for an outside counsel to investigate Cornell University's response to a woman's claim that she was gang raped by seven frat brothers 2 years ago. At the time, the prosecution said there wasn't enough evidence to charge them. Pump prices are plummeting in states that are pausing their tax.
20: Georgia has now implemented a one-month suspension of its state gas tax, equaling about 33 cents for every gallon of normal fuel and 37 cents for diesel. Governor Brian Kemp says the move is intended to give further relief to drivers. Several other states have taken similar steps to suspend or cut gas taxes, but the trade-off comes in the form of state budgets. In Ohio, lawmakers say their tax suspension could cost the state $726 million. Mike Dubusky, ABC News.
18: Making landfall for a second time in Baja California, poised to bring rain next to the American Southwest, Hurricane Polo. Secretary of State Marco Rubio says Americans can apply for passports online next year. Wayne Cabot, ABC News.
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24: 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The forecast from the National Weather Service, increasing clouds overnight with areas of fog, low 50, partly sunny Wednesday, high 74. Mostly cloudy Wednesday night, low 58, sunny Thursday, high 78. 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
29: 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Oh, I want to read something to you folks. Let me see if I can find it here. There's a serious problem in South Florida. Serious problem. There's an urgent community meeting. You'll be all interested in this all over the country. In Delray, Boynton, and Boca. Residents are encouraged to attend an important community meeting regarding a proposed Islamic community center near Atlantic Avenue and Lyons Road. If you have concerns about development, traffic, density, infrastructure, zoning, or how this project could affect the surrounding community, please attend and make your voice heard. Friday, October 2nd. 9:30 a.m. That's 9:30 in the morning, Friday, October 2nd, Andre Fladell Civic Center, 16700 Jog Road, Delray, Florida. You must email County Commissioner Maria Sachs to attend. msachs@pbcgov.org. I've posted this on my social site. And you folks there better be listening. All over Florida, all over the country. What's going on here? I'm going to read something to you. I'm not going to give the person's name away because I don't want them threatened. Person writes, I started following the names, corporations, property records, and organizations connected to this project, the one I just mentioned. Start with the Islamic Center at Boca Raton. The Islamic Center at Boca Raton and the Islamic Center of West Delray Beach appeared as applicants on the 2021 mosque application. Just listen to how this is done, how professional and technical it is. The current president of the Islamic Center at Boca Raton, I can't even pronounce his name. His name is Khan in the end. Khan is also the CEO of the ICNA. Relief USA, ICNA Relief's own biography says he has held leadership positions with Garden of the Shahabada Academy, ICNA's Southern Region, and ICNA's National Shura. Florida records take the relationship back years. ICNA Relief USA Florida Inc. was incorporated in 2009. I'm giving you the extent of this. With Khan as its registered agent and secretary. Today, Islamic Circles of North America, that's the ICNA. South Florida Inc. also lists Khan as an officer. Stay with me. Public property records show the Islamic Center of Boca Raton acquiring the property on 152nd Place South property in May 2017, 9 years ago, and a transaction recorded at nearly $5 million. 5 Acres Field LLC appears to in another transaction involving the property in April 2021, recorded at $1 million. 2 months later, in June 2021, Islamic Center of West Delray Beach acquired the property from the Islamic Center of Boca Raton in a transaction recorded at almost $2 million. So it's moving around in various Islamic organizations. Islamic Center of West Delray Beach had been incorporated only 8 months earlier. I think this is being done. This is my surmise, because what else? To try and make it almost impossible to keep track of this, Mr. Producer. In the publicly available mortgage history, the person found the property does not allow a mortgage taken out by Islamic Center of West Delray Beach for that 2021 acquisition. The organization also doesn't file publicly available Form 990 with the Federal Internal Revenue Service, which treats it as a church. One of three current directors of the Islamic Center of West Delray, Florida, and they give the name of the person, whose I cannot pronounce. In July 2020, several Florida LLCs were created with this individual, this Islamist, as registered agent, and another company, 2 Acres Field LLC, as manager. They included a property on a Quiet Vista LLC, 3500 Northwest 5th Avenue, and another property on Colony Preserve. The Islamic Center of Boca Raton, and they give where that's located in Boca Raton. Two of the LCCs created with the same individual as registered agent were named for, and then you have another address. All four companies were created on the same day. Again, that's intended to make it very complicated to keep track, follow the money, and follow the activity. A year later, the Florida companies were dissolved. An attorney subsequently wrote to the Florida Division of Corporations explaining they had been formed in Florida because of a clerical error. All of them? And the client had actually intended them to form them in Wyoming. So they wanted the corporations formed in Wyoming, not in Florida. Wyoming companies bearing these names were subsequently registered to do business in Florida. So who are the beneficial owners of the Wyoming LLCs? And this person tracks that down. These names are coming directly from Florida corporate filings and Palm Beach County's project documents. Now there are many questions to bring to Friday's meeting. Where did the nearly $2 million used for the 2021 property transaction come from? Was it paid from donations, private loans, interest-free card, Hassan loans, another organization, individual benefactors, and I would add maybe foreign countries? Did the Islamic Center of Boca Raton finance any portion of the transfer? So you got three different communities involved here. Did ICNA Relief, Garden of the Shaba, or another organization contribute money or fundraising assistance? Who will actually own and operate the school when it opens? Will it be connected to Garden of the Shaba Academy? And what exactly is the relationship today between the Islamic Center of Boca Raton, the Islamic Center of West Delray Beach, and the Garden of the Shaba Academy? There's also something Palm Beach County should be able to answer. The school and mosque, it's going to be massive. The school and mosque have appeared in county records as separate projects, but the school paperwork discusses surrounding places of worship and cross-access involving neighboring properties. One county utility review described the contemplated future use as an elementary and secondary school with a gymnasium and a place of worship. So were the school and proposed mosque ever studied together by the county officials? If they're going to function as neighboring parts of the same religious and educational community, what does their combined traffic look like? All right, so what he's pointing out is it's so seedy and interlocking, and the paperwork is such that even if people want to address this from a zoning point of view, traffic and all the other things you take into zoning, they've made it incredibly difficult to do, and they're apparently trying to segregate these activities so it doesn't look like it's going to be as horrendous. You see what I'm saying, Mr. Producer? What about the combined parking? What happens during Friday services while school is in session? What happens during religious holidays, large school programs, other events? What about drainage and lighting outdoor and activity emergency access? So the point again is they're segregating these in order to make it look less onerous to the community to get it through the zoning boards. And who is responsible today for the conditions Palm Beach County imposed when it approved the school? And so, ladies and gentlemen, in that part of the country, every part of the country where these things are going on, involve all of us, every single one of us. But here I happen to get the details over the transom. I normally don't, but I have. So this community meeting is Friday, October 2nd, this Friday, 9:30 a.m. at the Dr. Andre Fladell Civic Center, 16,700 Jog Road. These are all very well-known roads down there. Delray Beach. Bring questions, ask for records, get the answers on the record, and you need to sign up in advance. And again, I have linked to the public information on the Mark Levin Show various social sites if you want to check it out. Isn't it interesting to you, ladies and gentlemen? I think this is important that the woke right neo-fascists have no interest in trying to stop any of this. Does that not trouble you? Instead, they're attacking Trump over Iran. They're attacking Jews and Israel. Does this not cause you great concern? And this is why you're here. We get to the facts. We get to the nub of the matter. We get into history and philosophy and all the rest. But for instance, here, this is a national call of alarm. This is happening all over the country, and it's happening the same way in most places all over the country. And people need to show up on Friday at 9:30 a.m. at the Dr. Andre Fladell Civic Center in Delray Beach. They need to sign up or they're going to lose their community. And let me tell you why it's being located here. You want to know why, Mr. Producer? And all over the country, because you may not know, it's a very heavily populated Orthodox Jewish community. That is one of the reasons they're doing this. There's simply no question about it. I'll be right back.
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9: So how are things? 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

0: I've told you before, when Donald Trump leaves office, it's going to be a very, very sad day. You will never see the likes of him again, and that's too bad. And I don't think anybody can take on the woke right, the Tucker Carlson's and the rest of them the way he has, can take on the Marxists and the Islamists the way he has the guts, the prescience, the foresight to take on the Islamo-Nazi regime in Tehran. And now we need to finish it. We need to finish the job. We need to arm the people. We need to finish the job. And at one point or another, I think that's exactly what he's going to do. Exactly what he's going to do. I know there's a lot of people celebrating. We've won the Strait of Hormuz. I've got it. That's great. That's not what this fight was about. This fight is about destroying that regime. No, Mark, it was about making sure they don't get nuclear weapons. The only way you can make sure they don't get nuclear weapons is to destroy the regime. Because they cannot be boxed in forever. It's not going to happen. They have the will to survive. And unfortunately, too many politicians, too many people in our public don't have the will to destroy them, don't have the will to take them on. By the way, in hour three, we'll have Alan Dershowitz on to talk about why he left the Democrat Party. He's now written an entire book on it. He says, "Why I Quit the Dems and So Should You." So this, the timing of this is perfect and very important, which is why I wanted to have Alan on. Plus, he's a friend. He's a good man. He's been for a long time. He's been very solid, very pro-Trump, very pro-America. And that he deserves our support for sure. All right, let's see here. I've got, give me a second, folks. I'm not going to play the Iranian minister. I am going to play Marco Rubio. He was on Fox News yesterday with Hannity. And let him explain why we took on the Iranian regime. Cut eight, go.
1: What Iran was trying to do is they were trying to build up so many conventional weapons, meaning they'd have so many drones, so many rockets, so many missiles that nobody could possibly touch them. They would become immune. And behind that shield, behind that conventional shield of weaponry to threaten the entire region, our forces, even Europe, they would then break out towards a nuclear weapon. That was their goal. And what the president had to address is he could not allow them to cross the line of immunity. He could not allow them to reach a point where they had so many missiles, so many drones, and so many weapons that you couldn't do anything militarily about their nuclear program. That's what they were trying to achieve. That's what the president prevented. And he saved the world a tremendous amount of trouble. Now, look, the only way we would have found out the opposite is to allow it to happen. And then 5 years from now, everyone would be saying, I can't believe they allowed Iran behind a conventional shield to build and develop a nuclear weapons program. And now you have North Korea in the Middle East. That's what we were on the verge of. That's what the president has prevented. And that's what he has consistently said from the very beginning of this operation. Iran can never have a nuclear weapon. And that's what this whole endeavor has been about from the very beginning. And that's what he's focused on and continues to be focused on. If Iran had a nuclear weapon, they could do whatever they want with the Straits. Think about what we're doing right now. And I think you saw a few minutes ago, you were playing videos of Scott Bessent commenting on it. The Straits are opened. There is almost as much oil flowing through the Straits now as before this conflict, with the exception of Iranian oil, which is not getting out. If Iran had a nuclear weapon with which it could threaten its neighbors and the world, no one would be able to do anything about the Straits. They would be able to control the Straits, charge a toll, and decide who got energy and who did not get energy on this planet. That's what they would do if they had a nuclear weapon. And worse, we are talking about a regime that has slaughtered tens, maybe hundreds of thousands of their own people throughout the so-called revolution. If that's what they're willing to do to their own people, imagine what they would do to Americans or others in the region or Israelis or anybody if they had a nuclear weapon. They have no regard for the lives of anyone else.
0: Why is it that Steve Bannon and Matt Gaetz and Tucker Carlson and who am I leaving off this, Rich? The whole bunch of them. Why is it that they don't get this? Why is it that they throw in with the Hamas, Hezbollah, the Iranian regime, the Houthis? Why is it that they throw in with our enemies? They throw in with Russia against Ukraine, communist China against Taiwan. Why do these people do that? I guess that's why they don't have audiences. But we have to deal with it. Maybe not each of them. We can only reach down so often. That's It's what everybody said, Mark, don't reach down. Well, they're right to a point. But then there's the Bernie Sanders and the other Stalinists in the Democrat Party. And, of course, the Islamists, they're all in against us. But these are the forces that we're fighting in this election. This is why this election is so damn important. Cut nine, go.
1: Oftentimes people make the mistake of equating Iran to a country. It is a country, but the problem with Iran is not the country. The problem with Iran is the revolution. And that's what governs in that country.
0: All right, we're going to replay this after the break. We don't have a lot of time, but this is exactly the point I made the other night. I made it here over the weeks, months. I made it on Fox repeatedly, including on Saturday night past, that the president linked to. I must say the president has linked to many of my shows, and I want to thank him for that. It drives the woke right nuts. Drives the media nuts. But the fact is we are true MAGA here because we are constitutional conservatives. We are the Tea Party. We are all these things. Our principles have never changed, and they're never going to change. And I respect my audience, unlike these other people. That was the sage advice given to me by no other than the great Rush Limbaugh. Respect your audience, and I do.
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1: I'm on a secret mission tomorrow. I can't tell you about it yet. Honestly, I can't. But I will. Eventually. But it's going to be very, very cool. In fact, I think I'll tell you about it on Friday. Does that make sense, Rich? I think it does. Maybe Thursday. But I am on this secret mission. I'm not allowed to talk about it. I'm just not. And I'm very, very excited about it. I think you folks are going to love it, too. And so I just want to point that out to you. Con Mancana just bought a, what was it, $9 million, $10 million house? With an elevator and seven bedrooms. And look, I'm not against people doing that. Unless you're a Marxist economic socialist telling people they shouldn't. Telling people they shouldn't. You know, this Harry Enten on CNN, the data analyst, he's very entertaining. He goes up and down and all around, but he's still very entertaining. One of the reasons why people who try to undermine our war in Iran, undermine our armed forces, give aid and comfort to the enemy so they dig in even more, and yet they will not attack the president. They'll attack me. They'll attack other supporters of the war effort, some of the biggest supporters of the president as commander-in-chief, is because they don't want to lose their audience. And so they think on the one hand they can trash the war, they can give aid and comfort to the Iranian regime, despite it killing, you know, president says now 72,000 of its own people, trying to get nukes and all the rest. But rather than attack the president, they will attack supporters of the president. Because they claim to be MAGA, they claim to be supporters of the president, but they're fake MAGA. The president has made it clear he wants nothing to do with them. And here's why. Here's Harry Hinton on the Constipated News Network yesterday. Cut 13, go.
2: MAGA GOP on Trump. In the 2024 election versus Kamala Harris, he got 99% of the MAGA GOP vote. Perhaps surprisingly, I might have thought it would be 100%, but it was 99%. Compare that to his approval rating now with the MAGA GOP. It's 98%. That is, there's been no real decline in MAGA support. These folks say that they're going to vote for congressional Republicans come the midterm elections. Again, that's the 99% that Trump got against Kamala Harris. Look now, in terms of the congressional vote, 98% of them say they're going to be voting for House Republican candidates. So that support is actually really holding up strong. It's really, really strong when it comes to MAGA GOP and the Republicans holding on to that vote.
1: Here's the deal. We are going to do everything humanly possible in this program and the millions and millions of you out there who are underestimated, who are abused by these other people. We're going to do everything we can to save the day. We'll see.

0: I told you before, we're not in the prediction business. I'm not in the polling business, the surveying business. I'm in the my audience business. You, the American people, Mr. and Mrs. America. Our reach here is so big, people don't even know it. People who are in radio don't even realize it. Family members talk to family members who talk to friends. I get it all the time. When I walk into a diner, when I walk into a grocery store or something like that, I'm quoted what I said the day before and so forth and so on. Phrases we use here, arguments I make here, they're picked off left and right. They just are. And that's okay, too. We got to spread the word, and the more who repeat it, the better. The president knows not to underestimate this show. Anybody who's running for office knows not to underestimate this show. Every author in America knows not to underestimate this show. And what is this show? It's you, Mr. and Mrs. America. As I say over and over again, you got people who have ripped off their audiences, literally, like a Steve Bannon, literally has ripped off his audience and pleaded guilty to a felony, pleaded guilty, and hence was convicted, signed off on the document in order to avoid jail time. What did he do? He urged his audience to donate to build a southern wall, which he never did. He never did. And now he expects you to listen to him and believe in him. And he thinks the way to get to you and to build his audience is to attack our war effort while we have men and women, volunteers, young people in harm's way in the Middle East. That's the way to do it, he thinks. As he cozies up to the communist Chinese, as he cozies up to the Stalinist Bernie Sanders, to get his own headlines and everything else, he's a reprobate. He's a slob. Would you ever, ever listen to a person or vote for a person who lured a 17-year-old into a sexual relationship, a minor, or paid for sex with other women, and then brought photos to the House floor and showed them to Mark Wayne Mullins and other members of Congress and was bragging about it? And reportedly, allegedly, by the Ethics Committee, was a druggie. Now, is that okay by you? It's not by me. Is that somebody you want to listen to when it comes to common sense and good sense? Not me. And not you. Because that's not the way we roll here. You, Mr. and Mrs. America, this isn't the type of person you hang with. Why would you listen to such a person? But you don't. But on the internet, everybody's a tough guy and everybody's big, even when they're not. That's the way that works. But the reason I played you this Harry Enten, CNN analyst, this clip, 98% of MAGA supports the president. And you remember all those other numbers, 85, 90, 92% support him in what he's doing with Iran. That's the truth. Now, whether that's a big enough number, because everybody's not MAGA, we shall find out. But we're going to try and get as many people as we can, try to turn out and win. You know, I have friends out there who take credit for everybody's election. I give you, the people in this audience, the credit. I don't give me the credit. I'm one person. I'm one vote in one state. But you remember, those of you who've listened over the years, when Marco Rubio came on this program, he'd been the Speaker of the House in Florida. It was a very busy Republican field to run for the Senate. It was the Tea Party in 2010. None of these hosts were part of the Tea Party. Some of them have claimed, but none of them were actually part of it. You remember this. Mr. Producer's been with me since day one. We had him on. He was at 5%. When we were done, 48 hours later, and he had told me this at the time, he was at nearly 25% of a crowded field, and that was that. Ted Cruz. Ted Cruz was such an underdog, nobody ever heard of him before. But I'd known Ted from his litigation savvy in the front of the Supreme Court. and I talked to Rush, and I talked to Sean, and I talked to Sarah Palin, and I talked to dozens of others. And, of course, I spoke to you on this radio program. We're heard all over the state of Texas. And we here were part of the Tea Party, you in this audience. He won the primary. We were involved in the convention activities for Mike Lee. For Mike Lee in Utah. He went up against a senator who was the son of a senator. This family had a very powerful line of political experience and power and all the rest of it. Mike Lee won what was thought to be an impossible race at the convention in Utah. I don't speak much to Mike anymore because when it comes to matters of national security, he and I don't agree all the time, especially when it comes to Iran and things of that nature. But it's all right. I like him. Still like him. My family likes him. My wife likes him. We like his wife. They're very, very good people. But you get the drift. We were active in Republican primaries when you didn't do that in talk radio. And when I say we, I mean you in this audience once again. And now you are attacked. We are attacked. You're boomers, you see. You're just too old, you see. Well, we have a lot of young people in this audience. A lot of young people. But you paved the way for so much of this. When we got behind Donald Trump after the 2016 primary, of course, many, if not most of us, were backing Ted Cruz. Why? Well, number one, Ted Cruz is a great leader. Number two, we didn't know who Donald Trump was from a philosophical perspective. Bannon was backing Cruz, too, over at Breitbart. He's a liar. And no pants, Gates, he was backing Jeb Bush. Tucker Carlson, I don't know what the hell he was backing. He was trashing Trump. Others were trashing Trump. Mark, you were never Trump for one day. And the president called me, the candidate at the time. And he said, he corrected something. I said, okay. And I was doing the primary, and after the primary, I was all in. He will tell you the same story, so I don't have to defend myself. Primaries are primaries. That's the way they work. Primaries are primaries. But it doesn't matter. Now, when it counts, as it counted during all the litigation, and it will count in the future, should we lose, God forbid, now, who backs the president? The commander-in-chief taking on these Islamo-Nazis. We do, you and me. The others don't. We do. That's very, very important. Yeah. When things are going well, everybody's your friend. When things are tough, less so. We're not Johnny-come-lately, and we're not fair-weather friends. We are loyal. And that's the way we're going to be to this president. I want you to think about something. A young woman discovers she's pregnant. She's scared. She's alone. Maybe she's been told, undoubtedly, abortion. That's your only option. It's not a kid anyway. It's what they're told all the time. But what if instead of telling her to end that life, someone said, we're going to help you. We're going to embrace you. We're going to love you. You don't have to do this alone. That's what Sanctuary of Hope is all about. Hello, honey. You want to say hi? We're near a break. Here's my beautiful, brilliant wife.
1: Hello, America. How are you this evening? I hope very well and getting ready to vote.
0: Amen on that. She's so pretty. Can I say that? But you got to take Ronnie with you, sweetheart. There you go. Ronnie. Ronnie would like to be a radio host for dogs, you know. He's hilarious. One day I'll discuss both of our dogs with you. But I want to tell you again about Hagee Ministries. So a young woman discovers she's pregnant, she's scared, she's alone. Maybe she's been told that abortion is her only option. But what if instead of telling her to end that life, someone said, we're going to help you. You don't have to do this alone. And that's what Sanctuary of Hope does. That's what Hagee Ministries and John Hagee, that's what they're all about. 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It helps provide pregnant women in crisis with a safe home, medical care, education, and guidance, and the practical support they need to help choose life and help create a future for themselves and their babies. 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
5: 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Make sure you understand the steps you need to take to get tested. 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Through the Affordable Care Act, many people have access to health insurance that covers colorectal cancer screening tests at no cost. Remember, the best test is the test that gets done.
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2: He's passionate.
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0: Get off the phone, you big dope.
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second I looked, that the audio I played of Rubio is very similar to the post that I made this evening, Mr. Producer. And here's what's interesting about that. I didn't listen to that audio, did I? And I wasn't watching my favorite cable channel, Fox, last night. Unfortunately, I was watching the Eagles play very poorly and stupidly against Chicago. So I wasn't watching any of the news shows or anything like that. But it's interesting, isn't it, how they overlap? Now, he went first. Don't get me wrong. I'm not saying any of that. What I'm saying is I had not heard what he said, and I had not heard that audio. Makes a lot of sense, though. I think that's why we both come up with the same thought process. But I want to be honest with you and tell you, I didn't hear it. I know he didn't hear me. I came second. You know, we all know there's nothing like a luxury hotel. You know, but it's not something we can all do, stay there, you know. 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And if you see a post-purchase survey, please be sure to mention that you heard about Cozy Earth right here on the Mark Levin Show. Man, oh man, a Chevette's 2 hours over, only 1 hour left, and we got a lot more to do, and we will squeeze it all in. This is a great book that I went through the other night, Why I Quit the Dems, and So Should You, Confessions of a Reluctant Republican, by Alan Dershowitz. You're going to love this interview. Next hour, we'll be right back.

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11: ABC News, I'm Dave Packard. Tech leaders meeting with President Trump today, discussing AI amid warnings to slow down development before it poses serious threats to humanity. After the meeting, the president claiming the AI companies will be responsible for self-policing the technology.
12: They love our country, they love the world, and they came together and they did something that few people really, it's almost like a constitution in a way.
11: New York's Governor Kathy Hochul today calling for an outside independent investigation into Cornell University's response to a Jane Doe allegation of a gang rape at a fraternity. The case is being reopened nearly 2 years after prosecutors declined to file charges, the university saying it will work with officials. A massive cyber attack at the FBI, hackers stealing personal data on potentially tens of thousands of employees, and Kentucky State Trooper killed during a traffic stop on Interstate 65. Authorities are searching for the suspect and warning that person may be armed and dangerous. This is ABC News. At Six Flags Magic Mountain outside of Los Angeles, one of the park's intense roller coasters is permanently closing after several lawsuits targeted the ride's safety.
13: North of L.A. at Six Flags Magic Mountain, the park announcing it is permanently closing X2. The roller coaster is known for being one of the most intense roller coasters in the world. Recently, there have been claims of severe injuries, including some that led to deaths after riding X2. Now, in a statement, Six Flags Magic Mountain says while X2 consistently passed a multitude of safety tests, they have decided to close the ride because they believe it's the right thing to do. X opened in 2002 and it reopened as X2 with a new seat design in 2008. Alex Stone, ABC News, Los Angeles.
11: Although the U.S. Mint stopped producing pennies in 2025, legislation passed through Congress this week that will formally end their production after more than 234 years. The bill now heads to President Trump's desk, where he'll likely sign it into law. Dave Packer, ABC News.
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